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1: A new round. I'm Lee Silicera, Fox News. U.S. Central Command says it's launched the 11th consecutive day of strikes against targets in Iran, as President Trump says he's considering expanding the strikes.
2: Following a week and a half of daily airstrikes, President Trump warned Iran,
3: "Honestly, they haven't seen anything yet. We've been nice.
2: During a meeting with Lebanon's president, President Trump told reporters the U.S. will soon hit Pickaxe Mountain, a suspected nuclear site where Iran is believed to have transferred centrifuges. At the same time, the president is pushing back on suggestions. Talks between the two countries are over.
3: You don't know what the dialogue is behind the scenes, that they want to meet desperately to try and end it because they're getting decimated."
2: But President Trump says unless Iran is ready to meet in a meaningful way, he has no interest.
1: Fox's Jared Halpern at the White House. The U.S. military has confirmed that a third service member is believed to be dead in last Friday's attack on a base in Jordan, identifying the soldier as Sergeant Angel Rompersand of Queens, New York. Yesterday, the Pentagon identified James Feehan of Hawaii and Isabella Gonzalez of Carrollton, Texas, as the two others killed in an Iranian ballistic missile and drone attack. Secretary of War Pete Hegseth appeared before the Senate Appropriations Committee asking for more money to fund the military, saying the Biden administration let supplies dwindle.
4: "President Trump's following a simple logic. The military requires a generational investment."
1: Hegseth said he estimated the conflict in Iran has cost about $37.5 billion so far. A Mexican government official says the man who was struck and killed by a tractor trailer while running from an encounter with immigration and other federal agents in Florida had been on vacation in the U.S. on a tourist visa. The death of 28-year-old Juan Cornelia Duran was the third death in roughly a week involving encounters with ICE officers. 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
18: Ground command post. Deep in the bowels of a hidden bunker, somewhere under the brick and steel of a nondescript building, we've once again made contact with our leader, Mark Levin.
19: Hello, America. Mark Levin here. Our number, 877-381-3811. We will be taking calls soon. 877-381-3811. The reports of B-1 bombers heading to the Middle East right now as I speak. Maybe that has something to do with what the president said today in the Oval Office, which is the following. Cut 5. Go.
20: Do you believe that Iran has moved nuclear centrifuges into Pickaxe Mountain? And when you say we're not done yet, what is left to finish?
3: Well, I think that they may have. We don't have it on record. All we do is read the fake news. You know, we see the news is so wrong so many times. So, you know, maybe this one they have right. But it's OK. It doesn't mean anything unless they have the material. You're talking about the centrifuges. Yeah, it doesn't mean anything unless they have the material. They don't have. We follow the material. That's where the action is. And we'll be hitting that area probably pretty soon. And there's not a thing they can do about it. You know, normally I wouldn't say that. If I thought they could do something about it, I would never say that. But we'll be hitting that area pretty soon and very heavily.
19: And here he is trying to defend this country, trying to take down these remaining sort of outposts of potential nuclear weapons, centrifuges, I think, are being hidden there, according to the Israelis' published reports. And here we have Chris Van Hollen on CNN yesterday. This guy is an Islamist-supporting member of the United States Senate. An Islamist-supporting member of the United States Senate. His wife is apparently very aggressively in that mode as well. He has undermined our troops from day one. He's undermining our country in the middle of a war. And there was a time when, regardless of the state, regardless of the party, that when a senator conducted himself this way, it was a political death spiral. But now they have candidates running and so forth and so on. Things are very wrong. A lot of it has to do with immigration. A lot of it has to do with homegrown indoctrination in our colleges and universities and in our media. But here's this Van Hollen. Cut 6, go.
21: There is no plan, John. And the thing about this senseless war is that there never has been a plan. And
19: they repeat themselves, and they try to brainwash the public with repetition and slow. There's no plan. Yes, there's a plan. It's being executed every day. It doesn't mean that the plan works perfectly. No plan does in a time of war. But there's a plan, it is being executed, and it would be helpful if we had people who actually supported it in the Democrat Party, but you basically have one in the Senate. In the House, maybe there's a handful, but that's it. Go ahead.
21: The president said the objective was one thing one day, he changed it to something else another day. And now we see more Americans killed, more Americans injured, more civilians killed.
19: You know what, ladies and gentlemen? Do they seem like they're really upset about Americans killed? I don't mean to be controversial, but do they seem like they are? Did they seem like they were when Biden had that disastrous pullout in Afghanistan? Did they? They seem very concerned about any of this when illegal aliens are murdering American citizens and raping young girls and so forth and so on. Do they seem to care?

0: pushes back and says, you know, Senator, by now, if you had your way, the Iranians literally would have a nuclear weapon. Then what would you do? And they'd have 10,000 ballistic missiles. Then what would you do? No pushback at all. That's why none of these bastards want to come on my program. Seriously. Seriously. Go ahead.
1: And oil prices are going up. And other prices are going to go up.
0: Oil prices have gone down. But oil prices go up and down. But they really went way up when Van Hollen's policies were being implemented by his favorite president, Joe Biden. And then oil prices, your gasoline price at the pump for regular was $5.19 at its peak under Biden. You remember that? I remember it. I looked it up. That was the average, $5.19 a gallon under Biden, when there was no Iran and military action with Iran. It was self-inflicted through climate change policies that Van Hollen supports to this day. So he doesn't give a damn about the price of a gallon of gasoline, except, again, to use it as a political argument. Go ahead.
1: So you have the president who promised the country he'd keep us out of war and bring down prices?
0: No, he promised the country there wouldn't be forever wars. He didn't say to the country, we're never going to take military action, even if the other country is building nuclear weapons with nuclear missiles in order to blow us off the face of the earth. He never, ever said that, did he? I despise these demagogues on the left. I despise them. Go ahead.
1: Doing just the opposite. When you're digging a hole, stop digging. That's what they should do.
0: Digging a hole, stop digging. He must have been at a Chinese restaurant. What do you think, Mr. Producer? Probably got a fortune cookie? Probably played the lottery numbers on the fortune cookie? By the way, I saw how those were made. My family did many years ago. When we were in San Francisco, when you could actually walk in the streets of San Francisco in Chinatown, and we went into this place, and there were two old ladies, Chinese ladies, who didn't speak English. Two old ladies, we were there, and they had the round dough that you use to fold around the fortune in the fortune cookie, and they're making them and throwing them in a pile, making them. Then they have a little bit of an assembly line that wraps them. So they're fun to read, but if you actually believe you actually believe them or take them seriously, if you saw how they were made, you wouldn't. Take my words for it. Now we have Congressman Adam Smith on MS Now. Now this guy said the other day to the Jewish Insider, I believe it was, that he voted to cut off Israel because his family was threatened violently. His home was actually maybe even broken into, if my recollection is right. And so he was threatened, so he voted to do it even though he didn't want to. Now, have you ever heard a congressman say that before, America? I haven't. Cut seven, go.
1: And look, and it feeds into the narrative of Trump as a fascist instead of a democratically elected president of the United States.
0: What? You know, Trump honors every court decision, every single court decision. Do not forget what they did to Donald Trump, and do not forget what they will do to him if the Democrats take the House. Fascism? Fascism, thy name is Democrat Party. You've got communists running. You've got Nazis running, people with tattoos, people with records of fraud, people with the blind sheik who tried to blow up the Twin Towers the first time. You've got people running who are talking about dismantling our Constitution, who are trashing the Declaration of Independence, who are embracing Hamas and Mao Zedong, and you're calling Trump fascist? You sick bastards, are you kidding me? Go ahead.
1: I mean, George W. Bush regularly briefed us. We didn't love the wars or how they were going.
0: Hated George W. Bush. God knows you hated Reagan. You tried to impeach him, too. Go ahead.
1: Within the Bush administration, that there was a constitutional construct and a role for Congress and a role for the executive, and they were interested in
0: Congress, you have a role. If you want to cut off funding, if you have the votes, cut it off. But you don't have the votes. That's your constitutional power. That's it. It's a big, big power. And it was used.

0: to end the Vietnam War when Gerald Ford was president of the United States. Congress cut off the funding. And if they had the votes to do it today, but they don't. They could, but they don't. And so they go on and on about this fascism stuff. There's nothing fascist about what the president's doing. How sick. Go ahead.
1: Even as they pursued their own objectives.
0: Ah, shut up, you idiot. I'll be right back.
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0: Welcome back, America. We be here, you be there.
1: Oh, yes.
0: Let us go to Todd, Anaheim, California, on the Mark Levin app. Todd, how are you, my friend?
2: I'm doing fantastic. Thank you so much, Mark, for taking my call. I really appreciate it.
1: Thank you, brother.
2: You're such a you're like an idol of mine. Anyways, I have two quick points.
1: Yes, sir.
2: I have a the first point is it's a blessing and a curse. What do I mean? I'm 66 years old. I'm Jewish. My parents are still alive. My mom is 92 and my dad is 97. That's the blessing. The curse is they're both far left libs.
0: Still?
2: They hate Trump. Unbelievable, Mark. Still. So I just had a conversation with both of them this morning, and I brought up the point about what is a working class person? How do they define working class? Mm-hmm. My mom says anyone who makes under $100,000, and I asked my father, and he says anyone making under $200,000. If you asked 100 libs the same question, I think you would get 100 different answers because they don't even know what they're talking about.
1: Mm-hmm. And also, how do communists treat working class people? I spent the first hour on this. They kill them.
2: Yeah.
1: You don't kill 60 million people and 30 million people. Look at North Korea. Look at the working class people there. They're in internment camps. Look at the working class people in China. They are in a police state where they are disappeared. Look at any of these communist regimes. Look how the working class is treated. Go ahead. I'm sorry.
2: That's right. No, that's absolutely right. And my parents, and I say it to them, the left, their party, it's not the Kennedy party anymore.
1: Mm-hmm.
2: It's a radical left, and they despise America. The second point I want to say, and you always do it on your radio show, and I think it's such a great thing. It's like a debate within a debate. That is, you play clips of Martha McCallum talking to the DSA co-chair. You play it of AOC and Bernie Sanders and all the other libs. And then you stop it in the middle of the audio, and then you do a point counterpoint type of thing, and it's so effective. Yet you don't do it on. I haven't seen it on Fox TV show, and I think if you did that, because they won't debate you, but if you had a segment, and I would call it pointless counterpoint, because everything the libs say, in my opinion, is pointless, and you're so persuasive because you tell the truth. It's almost like a debate within a debate, and then you could call them out after you play it and say, hey, if you disagree, I welcome AOC on here. I welcome the DSA chair on here. And you'll prove how...
1: You know, it's not a bad idea. Let me think about it and talk it over with the powers that be. Yeah, it's something I love doing on radio. No question about it. Listen to me. You're a good son. Unfortunately, your parents are wrong. And you would think by now when they're looking at society, certainly the last 2, 3, 4 years, they would realize that, but what are you going to do? Now, how did you turn out a conservative? You just used your own noggin?
2: I did. When I was 20, I live in California. I was raised and born and raised in Southern California. Mm-hmm. I started a company when I was 25 years old. And I changed because there were so many regulations back in 1985, Mark, that I had to jump through with workman's compensation. I had to find every loophole to try to just make my business function and work. Mm-hmm. I ended up selling it, but it grew to a $3 million a year business.
1: Beautiful.
2: In 13 years. And like you say, and you preach it, hard work. This is the working class we're talking about.
1: Mm-hmm.
2: I worked my butt off. Every day was not a weekend. Saturday and Sunday could have been a Tuesday or Wednesday. It didn't matter. I just worked and worked and worked and built this company with my partner. We had over 100 employees when I sold my company.
1: How old were you when you sold it? You were fairly young, I take it.
2: I was 38 years old.
1: Amazing.
2: And I reinvested and did positive.
1: You should be very
2: things,
1: proud of yourself.
2: Decisions.
1: Yeah, exactly. This is what America is all about. And yet, according to your own parents' definition, you're not in the working class, and yet you worked your ass off. You were smart about it. You created jobs. People got salaries. They paid taxes. They got benefits. That's the whole point, isn't it?
2: That, like I said, not only was it my American dream, but I employed, like I said, 100 people, helped their families, and it was a wonderful feeling. It wasn't just about the money. It was about the country, creating jobs, supporting people. It was my dream, and I'm so blessed to this day, and I'm blessed to have my parents. Although we don't agree, I love them. God bless them. God bless you.
1: And same to you. You're a very, very nice guy, I can tell. Thank you very, very much. Appreciate your call. Now, Ron called yesterday, so we want to bring Ron back, our friend from Garland, Texas, WBAP. Ron, go ahead, my friend.
3: Good evening. We doing all right today?
1: We are. You're on.
3: Okay. All right, I'm sitting here eating some Cracker Jacks, and I was just trying to...
1: Wait a minute. I thought I was the only one that eats Cracker Jacks now. Good for you.
3: Well, they're not the same like they used to be when we was kids.
1: No, but they're good enough.
3: It's pretty good, yeah. I just sit there trying to mull over, you know, there must be some kind of pork or something in this SAVE Act, because that's the only reason I can figure out how come, and I don't know who the Republicans are that are pushing back against it about the SAVE Act.
1: Pork in it that I'm aware of. I think it's a standalone bill. And I have not heard a rational argument yet. I have not heard a rational argument yet. But, you know, we actually have votes where the Democrats, every single one of them vote one way, and rarely do we get the Republicans doing it. But I did hear that it passed in the House again. So the Speaker, Mike Johnson, deserves a lot of credit for rounding that up and getting that through. I think that's what happened.
3: Well, that's a great thing. You know, down here in Texas, we finally got rid of one of the rhinos. Mm-hmm. And, of course, I don't know, the one that's going to replace him is going to be a whole lot better. But at least he goes after people. And I'm talking about John Cornyn. He was useless for so many years for us. Didn't care a thing about him. He got in office, and he would turn right back against us every time. Another make-a-deal-Mitch kind of guy. But I just wanted to leave with this also. First of all, man, it's great to talk to you. I mean, I've been listening to you a long time.
1: Thank you.
3: You know, you're such a nice guy. You really are.
1: You're very kind. Thank you.
3: Have you ever heard of a Mossad, Hassan Youssef?
1: Yep, I have. He's the son of one of the founders of Hamas.
3: Hamas.
1: Yep.
3: Yes, sir. So have you ever thought about having him on? Because I've watched some of his videos.
1: All right, let me tell you something. I've never told anybody this. All right, Ron, you hang up, but listen to the show. I'm going to fill you in on something that happened. I'll fill in the whole country while we're at it. So we'll be right back. I'm going to answer Ron's question. We'll be right back.
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6: Fox News, I'm John Saucier. The U.S. military striking Iran for an 11th consecutive night as U.S. Central Command says they're hitting military targets trying to degrade Iran's ability to threaten commercial shipping in the Strait of Hormuz. At a Senate appropriations hearing, Michigan Democratic Senator Gary Peters pressing War Secretary Pete Hegseth over his leadership in the Iran war, a conflict the administration has claimed the U.S. won but continues in its fifth month.
7: You don't have a strategy. 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
1: That's why I like Mark Levin. And I'm not sure a lot of people like him. He's tough as hell. But I like him. I love him.
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2: I remember when the president did that at CPAC. Now, of course, with only like 25 minutes left in the program, I have another hour's worth here that I want to get to. Let me tell you this story about Mossab Hassan Youssef, one of the children of one of the founders of Hamas. And I have nothing against him. In fact, I brought him on to do the Fox show. And we were taping. And I was asking him some questions about his background and some of these things. And I've seen him interviewed before. He's tough. But he's pretty good. And he got mad at me, Mr. Producer. He said, "You're trying to trigger me." I said, "What are you talking about?" I forget what I asked him about his childhood and so forth, but I remember, and of course all the crew was listening and their eyeballs are popping out of their heads or jaws. He said, "You're trying to trigger me. You know, I don't like being triggered." And so I said, "Well, what are you talking about? I'm trying to get information out of you so you can present it to the American people. I actually think we're on the same side of this thing." He said, "Well, I don't know, but you're trying to trigger me." And he raised a voice. And you know what I told him to do? I said, "Get the hell out of here." And he was like shocked. I said, "No, get the hell out of here. I'm trying to interview you. You're a fascinating individual. You have a lot of great things to say, but that's it. That's it. Boom." And that's what I did. It was the weirdest damn thing actually I've ever had with a guest, certainly on TV, but ever. I don't ever remember doing that on radio, do you, Rich? It was crazy. So I'll still cite him from time to time. I think he says some very, very important things. He's spent a lot of his life in the Middle East. He's very supportive of Israel and the United States. He's converted to Christianity. I mean, he's a good guy. And I was very disappointed. I wanted to give him incredible amount of time, but it just didn't work. I don't know. I don't know why he was quote-unquote triggered. I have no idea. So that's what happened. So, Ron, now you pulled it out of me, so now you know. Strange, no? I mean, I'd still like them as a guest, but I don't want to trigger them. I remember when I first heard that word. Do you remember that, Rich? Some guy calls me from Dallas. He claims, "I'm gay and you're triggering me." I said, "Well, what the hell does that mean?" "You're triggering me." I said, "I'm triggering you?" "Yes." And I think I said, "I don't give a damn if I'm triggering you or not," and chased him off. I think. People don't need to call the show and tell me about their sexuality. I've always said that. Straight people, gay people, I said, you don't have to do that. I want to know what's between your ears, not what's going on between your legs. I don't care, and I don't want to know about it. I've always been that way, Rich. Always. I don't want to know. Just tell me what you're thinking. You don't have to say, make it as an excuse or an apology or celebrate it. I don't care. You don't have to overpay for big wireless, you know. 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Dial pound 250 and say Mark Levin, and you're off to the races. It's that fast. Pound 250, say Mark Levin. 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Founded by a veteran, a patriotic company, American employees. They care about our vets. I'm telling you, they care about you, their customers. 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Pound 250, say Mark Levin. All right. I want to get to a, see if I can find this, Mr. Producer. I want to get to cut 14. This is this guy, Saeed. What the hell is his name again? Abdul Al-Saeed. Abdul Al-Saeed. The crazy bastard who's running in Michigan. That's an easier way to put it. Thanking Marjorie Traitor Gangrene, a.k.a. Marjorie Taylor Greene, for her support. And he says, I'm going to get votes from her support. She doesn't have any supporters. Another crackpot, like Traitor Tucker Carlson. Absolute crackpots. Go ahead.
3: I talked to former Congresswoman Marjorie Taylor Greene on this podcast in April, and it's kind of remarkable how similar some of your positions are. Like, she also has condemned AIPAC's influence in politics, called for no more U.S. taxpayer dollars to Israel, said that the cost of health insurance needs to go down. Do you think you could build this new coalition with people like MTG?
4: Look, she said a lot of things I disagree with, too. I'll just say this, that I wouldn't be surprised, right? You know, when you ask me about why establishment elite Democrats are so worried about me, it's because there are a lot of people who listen to her who are going to vote for me in the general election.
2: No, that's not why, genius. A lot of people are worried about you because you're a communist and an Islamist. And because you embrace groups like Hamas or people who support Hamas like Piker. In other words, you're evil. You're evil. That's why a lot of people worry about you, and they don't want you in the Senate. Marjorie Traitor Gangrene is a head case, a nutshell. And she's self-serving and self-promoting. And she switched sides so fast, your neck hurts. You're just watching it. And so we know what's going on. I've been talking about it now for a long time. The Marxist, Islamist, woke, right, neo-fascists. They call it the U or the V. I've called it the fusion. And their views have fused. And so you've got the woke Reich neo-fascists who are very socialistic when it comes to economic policy. They reject people like Milton Friedman. They reject people like Thomas Jefferson and Madison, and they embrace others instead. And, of course, we have the Islamists and the Marxists who embrace everything, who reject everything about this country. And so they have a common cause. The common cause is their hate for you, Mr. and Mrs. America. Their hate for you, Mr. and Mrs. America. So I wanted you to hear that. All the whack jobs are kind of joined together. Let's go to Neil, Fairfield, California, the great KSFO. Neil, how are you?
5: I'm doing well, Mr. Levin. Thank you for taking my call.
2: Thank you, sir.
5: Yep. Yes, I'm calling about your program from yesterday, which was extremely important.
2: Thank you.
5: And there was a piece from Canary Mission about a DSA member named Emma Vigeland.
2: Yep.
5: Who said that she doesn't care if candidates are secret Nazis, that as long as they carry out their... what the DSA wants, and pointing out that you know, the Nazis, the NSDAP, you know, the first part is National Socialist.
2: That's right.
5: You know, and my parents were concentration camp survivors, so I've seen this movie before, and I really don't care for it.
2: Mm-hmm. No, these are very evil people, and they're very dangerous people. And the truth is, they don't care for any of us. They don't care about the American people. They break us into groups to try and turn one against the other. That is, one group against the other. They're very nefarious and they're very evil. All right, Neil, thank you for your call, my friend. Let's go to Paul, Houston, Texas, on the Mark Levin app. Paul, go right ahead, please.
6: Yes, Mark, you said earlier in the show that they were this old Van Hollen, I think his name is.
2: Yeah.
6: The word, you know, the piece of trash, in my opinion. I'm being kind.
2: and you're right, and you are being kind.
6: He said, you know, that Trump had promised that he wouldn't defend our country, use military action to defend our country. No, that's not what Van Hollen, that's not what he said. He said he would not get us into forever wars.
2: Right.
6: And the way to not get us into forever wars is to take military action that is decisive, get victory, end it, and move on.
2: Right, and this guy's opposed him every step of the way. He's defending our country from this regime. Half a century has killed Americans, has backed terrorist groups killing Americans, military and civilian, getting nuclear weapons, getting intercontinental ballistic missiles, and this jackass can't seem to make sense of it. He can. He doesn't care. It's all about power with these left-wing fools. That's it.
6: Right, right. Now, one other quick thing I wanted to mention. I hope Trump goes after. I've heard that there's intelligence that a lot of these ballistic missile systems that they're using, that are
2: the centrifuges are at that Pixite mountain.
6: These are the ballistic missiles that they fire across to Bahrain and UAE and Saudi Arabia, that they are hidden in these like Pickaxe Mountain. They're set up in mountains like Pickaxe Mountain.
2: Well, I didn't hear the ballistic missiles were there. I heard the centrifuges were there, thousands of them. And if that's right, I mean, that just needs to be, that has to be dealt with. But I'm reading online as you speak, my friend, that we have B-1 bombers heading over there.
6: Uses those, and maybe they'll send them some bunker buster bombs that will knock those systems out totally.
2: Do you remember that massive bomb? Rich, do you remember the name of that bomb? They dropped on Afghanistan with like 10,000 Taliban. They found them in a valley. They were organizing, and Trump ordered them to drop that bomb. It's right below. It's a conventional weapon, the Moab bomb, which like blows up everything within a mile. I mean, takes it off the face of the earth. I think we ought to drop a couple of those. Now, the problem is they're not as accurate. But let's give it a shot. What do you say?
6: Bunker busters and take out those ballistic missiles that they still have left that they're hiding in the mountains.
2: I agree with that, too. And I think you're going to have to hit these sites a few times, the B-1s and the B-2s. All right, brother. You sound great. I appreciate it. Do I have to take a break now, Rich? I think I do. We'll be right back.
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9: Isaiah is saying that God is awesome, and he's awesome in power and might, that he's the creator, he's the one that threw it all into effect, all the heavens and the earth that we know. 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And even though God is so awesome, he takes care of his own. Even though he's the majestic, incredible God that created it all, he takes care of his own. Those who wait upon the Lord, those who anticipate his coming, those who hope in his acting, they will not be disappointed. They will renew their strength. They will mount up with wings as eagles. And like Elijah and Eric Lytle, they will run and not get tired. They will walk and not faint.
8: For more information on A Word from the Lord, visit awordfromthelord.org.
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0: right. 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What an opportunity. Nobody else is doing that. Nobody else is doing that. All right. Let us go to Mike. How do you pronounce this in Wyoming? LaBarge, Wyoming, Sirius XM satellite? Is that right?
1: That's correct. LaBarge, Wyoming.
0: Very
1: founded
0: good.
1: Founded by a famous trapper years ago.
0: How are you, sir?
1: I believe I got to talk to you. I've been listening for you for 20 years out here in what's left of our oil field. But
0: thank you.
1: You know, I just wanted to bring up that I don't think America really understands we're at war. You know, if they have to sacrifice one thing, they're bitching about it.
0: You're right.
1: And when we get ever hit on our home country again, and, you know, we're going to be paying a lot more. I mean, a $5 gallon of gas is not going to make any difference at all. Mm-hmm. And it just hurts my heart that, you know, so many people are unpatriotic. And if they don't come out and vote, you know, we're just liable to get into all this communism, and
0: the other side votes. Let's just be honest. The communist votes, the Islamist votes. But I don't know. I got to pray. We're going to work very hard behind this microphone to get people out to vote. But if people don't vote, we're going to lose. It's that simple.
1: Well, I'll tell you, I hope people do listen, and people need to spread the word, because I think a lot of people got out and voted for Trump last time, and, you know, that's how we overcome all the ruthless cheating going on. But if they don't get off their ass and get the voting, and once we lose it, we're going to play hell getting it back.
0: You're right. We're not going to get it back. You know, once liberty is lost, it's virtually impossible to get it back. Thank you for your call, man. Wyoming. It's an honor to know you're listening to me out there. I very much appreciate it. You know, it's an honor when I go through the call list, ladies and gentlemen, Wyoming and Montana and North and South Dakota, and then we have Maine and Florida and Pennsylvania, Texas and Michigan, and you move out west, we got all the states out there, and south, we got all the states here. Every corner of this United States, it's just such an honor. I've got 1 minute. Sandy in Montana, the great KJJR. Go for it. Go.
2: My Philadelphia brother.
0: Thank you.
2: You know, this paradigm that the DSA wants. 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They're
0: right.
2: Going after your money.
0: You're right. Well said. The left, you're going to get whacked and you're going to deserve it. 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
11: An 11th day of strikes. I'm Lisa Lacerra, Fox News. U.S. Central Command says tonight's strikes against Iran are complete as it looks to end Iran's hold on the Strait of Hormuz as a threat has arisen of a second front in the conflict.
12: The Houthis, they are a terrorist group seen by the U.S. in Yemen. They are now threatening to blockade all of Saudi shipping in the region. Saudi Arabia has already shifted a lot of its exports from the Strait of Hormuz to the Red Sea. Now it's facing a new threat there. This could potentially affect about 3% of the world's oil.
11: Fox's Steve Harrigan in Tel Aviv. The military has confirmed that a third service member is believed to be dead in last Friday's attack on a base in Jordan, identifying the soldier as Sergeant Angel Romperson of Queens, New York. Meanwhile, senators on the Appropriations Committee pressed leaders of the Department of War on two of the biggest questions surrounding the conflict with Iran.
13: Democrat Jack Reed focused on the Strait of Hormuz and whether the Pentagon planned for blocked shipping traffic.
14: One of their obvious assumptions was that the Strait of Hormuz could be closed. Were you unaware of that?
13: Secretary Hegseth said they were ready for Iran's defiance.
15: Shooting at commercial shipping, that would be an ongoing and contested part of the battle.
13: Republican Senator John Kennedy noted that many colleagues want this war to end, asking,
16: what would be the consequences of that?
13: Joint Chiefs of Staff Chair General Dan Kane answered,
17: I assess that Iran will continue to be a challenge.
13: The war has lasted, with some pauses, nearly 5 months.
11: Fox's Grinnell Scott. Ukraine's President Volodymyr Zelensky has fired the commander-in-chief of the armed forces and named his replacement following days of mass protests at Kyiv and other cities across Ukraine demanding his removal. 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
25: 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He says, in the beginning was the Word, and the Word was with God, and the Word was God. He was in the beginning with God. Through him all things were made. Without him nothing was made that has been made. In him was life, and that life was the light of men. 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
34: In June of 2023, nearly 3 years before I became governor, a serious software error in New Jersey's motor vehicle system led to the improper voter registration of what we believe to be roughly 6,600 people in our state.
0: Hmm?
34: When New Jerseyans applied for a driver's license or identification at the MVC, they were asked if they wanted to register to vote. In the case of this error, some individuals indicated that they weren't citizens and weren't eligible to vote, but the software registered them anyway.
1: Is that so? How you like that?
2: Welcome, my friends, to the Tuesday edition of Boston Early's Rush Hour, the fastest hour in American media. That's right, ladies and gentlemen, that is the governor of New Jersey, Mickey Sherrill. Mickey, the software. So, this is what we're told by the governor of New Jersey. The software in New Jersey, which according to the Wall Street Journal, comes from a company named IDMIA. Yeah, the software comes from a company called IDMIA. And the software all by itself, see, it's smart software. The software asked at the motor vehicles where they're registered to vote, hey, do you want to vote? Everybody that comes through gets a driver's license. Some people reported and said, no, we're not citizens, so we can't vote. And then the software said, you know what? Screw that. Never mind. We're just going to let them vote anyway. You're registered. Don't worry. Yeah, you told us that you're here, non-citizens, but I, the software, if it's a singular, I don't know how the software identifies, whether it's cisgender software or whether it's full male-female software. I don't know. It's Mickey Sherrill. Thank you, Debbie. Mickey Sherrill. Who names a girl Mickey? Anyway, so the software from IDMIA just said, you know what? We, or I, depending on how the software identifies, we think you should vote. So the software, all by itself, just said, okay, here, you're on the voter rolls in New Jersey. And Mickey Sherrill and her administration caught it. This all happened under the other governor, Democrat Governor Phil Murray. And what happened was, ladies and gentlemen, when J.D. Vance and when DHS Secretary Mark Mullen and when Donald Trump really started talking about the election stuff, but especially DHS Secretary Mark Wayne Mullen, when he sent a letter to New Jersey officials after Donald Trump's speech and said that the preliminary review found 35,152 non-citizens could be registered to vote in New Jersey, they looked. And they discovered only, they say, 6,000 and change, they say. Now, how does innocent software, which either identifies as a I or a we, the software

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1: Anyway, and I'm not trying to be mean to her. I have a block with her name for some weird reason. I just keep forgetting the right way to pronounce it. And it's not intentional, I assure you. Anyway, Mikey Sherrill said that when they find a problem, they don't hide it, they don't deny it, they don't come up with conspiracy theories, they investigate the problem, they fix it, and then they go and they tell the public. Well, you've told us some things, but you haven't told us how exactly it happened. Does software make errors on its own? Who vetted this software and why? And how widespread has it been? How widespread is this particular software? They say the vendor, but is that the name of the software? The vendor is IDEMIA. But what's the software? And is the software in use in other states? And she says, by the way, fewer than 400 people of the people have voted since they were registered to vote. They are scattered across the state. Well, wait a minute. We were told that non-citizens don't vote at all by Democrats. And here they are on the voting rolls and voting. Funny how that works. Interesting how that works. The SAVE Act, by the way, some of it has passed a hurdle in the House. Speaker Mike Johnson today got passed a provision inside the new budget bill that will pass some of the financial policy regarding the SAVE Act, and they put it in reconciliation bill. So, it would fund voter ID operations in many states. It has a way to go, though. The rest of this budget reconciliation bill has $73 billion for our activities in Iran. You know Democrats are going to howl and moan, and maybe some Republicans. $12 billion for American farmers. And it still has to go through a framework vote tomorrow. And it's not sure whether that will pass the House. But if it does, then it gets to the Senate, where we'll have the Senate vote on it. So it's a way to go, but some of the SAVE Act is now inside the reconciliation bill. I want to break early because when we get back, I want to delve into the sound bites. We have Van Jones with a few sound bites that I think are important. Along with, did you know there's a hearing today, oversight? They're looking into Medicare fraud and they're looking into what happens at the Smithsonian. And Brandon Gill did a masterful job with the director, one of the directors of the Smithsonian. I think she was with the Natural History last time I looked, but she may be in charge of the whole dang thing now. Anyway, Brandon Gill from Texas did a remarkable job with her. And we've got a lot of activity that's brewing up in the Democrat Party. So, Guns N' Roses. I just know what Carlos is. 1987. Guns N' Roses releases their debut album on Geffen Records on this day. The album is called Appetite for Destruction. Singles broke out of this album. Welcome to the Jungle, Sweet Child of Mine, Paradise City.

0: The album, this Guns N' Roses album, has made it the best-selling debut album of any group of all time. 28 million copies of Guns N' Roses sold, 18 million in the U.S. alone. It was a huge, is a huge record. Best-selling debut album of all time, Guns N' Roses. 1987, released on this day. James Golden Snerdley, Bo Snerdley's Rush Hour, fastest hour in American media. The software made a mistake. Don't worry about it. It's just software had an act. The software had a boo-boo. The software had made a boo-boo, but it's okay. I tell you, Democrats have more. You know what with them. We'll be right back.
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22: If we left today, it would take them decades to rebuild, and I don't believe they could ever rebuild. And honestly, they haven't seen anything yet. We've been nice.
0: That was President Trump today at the White House. He also had an exchange, I believe, yes, it was with an ABC reporter. Cut 12, Carlos. We are going to get to Van Jones, but we got to do this first.
20: Mr. President, there are no signs that Iran is ready to stop fighting. So what is the plan? Is the plan to just keep bombing until they give up?
22: There are no signs. Why, do you know something that I don't know?
20: Well, they continue to attack our allies.
22: I don't know what the dialogue is behind the scenes that they want to meet desperately to try and end it because they're getting decimated. You don't get that when you listen to your fake station, but you don't know anything.
20: So what, talks are
22: you know
20: still
22: something
20: possible,
22: that I don't know? Do you know something I don't know?
20: Well, tell us.
22: I will tell you, they want to desperately meet, and until they're ready to meet in a meaningful way, we have no interest in even.
0: That was beautiful. Mr. President, Iran said blah, blah, blah. How do you know? How do you know what Iran? Do you know something I don't know? You don't know what's going on behind the scenes. But her premise was already made, which was the question, based on her premise, a made-up mind with no information. Typical of what you get from today's journalists, instead of asking a question to get the information, a premise already made up and included with the question. Now, Van Jones, let's do the short one, cut 16, because I got a long one, and we are going to spend some time with this.
23: Van I've been Jones. Waiting my whole life to see a youth movement do what it's doing, but it's being hijacked by people who are putting in nutty ideas supporting terrorists, nutty ideas saying we don't need cops in prison. We can't deport anybody, even if they rape somebody. Who said this? Chevalier. If we can't say right from wrong, if we can't say good from bad, if we can't separate progressive ideas from regressive ideas, we're going down the same pathway that has pulled the Republican Party into an unrecognizable shell of itself. And I refuse to let that happen to them.
18: And the other problem?
23: I am a progressive Democrat. You want to talk about prison reform? I've done it as well as anybody, Republican, Democrats in the South with Trump. I've done prison reform. I never said have no prisons. Where are you going to put the Klan? I've done police reform. I never said no police. Where are you going to put the pedophiles? Who's going to grab the pedophiles? This stuff is going too far.
0: That is a part of it. Cut 17. We have time to squeeze this one in from Van Jones.
23: Look, I used to be on the left side of Pluto, but to have somebody who, you know, their main qualification for being in our party is they were celebrating after October 8th the murder of innocent Israelis. To have somebody in our party get the nomination whose main qualification is saying that there should be no police, no prisons, Israel shouldn't exist.
3: It's a red flashing light. And I think people who have more reasonable ideas in this party are going to have to start working. Because what's happening is the establishment thinks that you can just buy ads and that's going and get endorsements. That's going to somehow help you win. Trump figured out, or figured out the hard way, you can't win in Iran with just bombers if you have nothing on the ground. Moderates cannot win in these blue districts if they have nothing on the ground. If all they have are ads and endorsements, and they don't have the door-knocking army of the DSA, you're going to see more and more of these candidates. The Democratic Socialists of America, they've got ground troops, and passion matters, and a mobilized base matters, and moderates keep thinking that they can just you know, say, shame on you, and sign another check. You're going to have to put people on these doors, otherwise you're going to have people like this and worse taking over this party.
0: Now, let me tell you, this civil war is erupting in the Democrat Party. I'm not sad to see it, but Van Jones is out on a limb here because he's taking a lot of these people head on. But more and more, you're starting to find people. We heard Bill Maher's quotes yesterday. You hear Van Jones. We hear the commentators. A lot of the elected, and you hear, of course, Carville has gone off the deep end, and he has been doing it for over a year and a half on these progressives, maybe closer to 2 years. But you're starting to see a few that are not many. Representative Seth Moulton, who is a rabid liberal, I think he was on PMS Now, and he had some words to say about it. We will examine that. We're not through with Van Jones. And then we have a few of the DSA members themselves. You heard Van Jones mention this, Avila Xavier. And this woman, this is the woman, Dari Lanana, or Dari Ganelin, or anyway, Miss Xavier.
17: I asked
0: who
17: you
0: won
17: when you were
0: in New York. So we will get to all of that when we return from the next profit center. But the Democrats have had, they have a battle on their hands, folks. And it is not a battle that is going to be without a few casualties. The progressive base has grown now from what started out with AOC and a few rabble rousers on that side to a full-blown effort challenging the actual Democrat Party establishment itself. And it is catching fire among their youth. And they know it. James Golden, Snerdly, Bo Snerdly's Rush Hour is the fastest hour in American media. Stay here for every moment of it.
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25: Fox News, I'm Tom Graham. The U.S. military completing an 11th night of strikes against Iran as the Pentagon releases the name of a U.S. soldier that died while in Iraq. Fox's Jennifer Griffin.
26: Sergeant Michael Swinton of Fort Bragg, North Carolina, killed in northern Iraq during a controlled detonation of an unexploded downed Iranian one-way attack drone.
25: Three other U.S. troops were also recently killed during an Iranian attack in Jordan. Heavy rains are expected from Texas to the Florida Panhandle.
2: Tropical storm Bertha is expected to remain a tropical storm as it moves through coastal southeastern Louisiana by Wednesday. Bertha will bring some impacts to southeastern Louisiana as well as Mississippi. Minor to moderate storm surge flooding, especially east of the Mississippi River. Strong gusty winds potentially leading to some isolated power outages.
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0: On this day,
33: these are the voyages of the starship Enterprise. Its 5-year mission, to explore strange new worlds, to seek out new life and new civilizations, to boldly go where no man has gone before.
0: In 2004, Jerry Goldsmith passed away. He was age 75. Jerry Goldsmith is the composer that came up with this, Star Trek, the theme from Star Trek. He also, my friends, did the theme from Planet of the Apes. He did the theme from The Man from U.N.C.L.E. Used to love that show. And Dr. Kildare as well. Also, we got a triple play for you. Today's heavenly birthday, I believe the heavenly birthday, he might still be alive though, wait, of Plas Johnson, the soul and jazz hard bop tenor saxophonist. Best known for this solo in Henry Mancini's The Theme from The Pink Panther. And number 3. theme mix. A birthday today, heavenly, for Henry McCullough. He was a Northern Ireland rock guitarist who recorded with Paul McCartney and Wings, and he is featured on this one, the hit James Bond theme, Live and Let Die. His guitar work is also featured on My Love. The solo was an impromptu one in front of a live orchestra. He was a member of Spooky Tooth and the Grease Band as well. Happy heavenly birthday to Henry McCullough, to Plaz Johnson, and remembering the great music from Jerry Goldsmith. By the way, a shout out to D-Zoner on X, on the platform X. He sent me a text, the best cut of Guns N' Roses, and he sent along a link for the official video, is Paradise City. And I've had a comment. Lady Benedict says she saw Guns N' Roses with Aerosmith. And in her opinion, Guns N' Roses took the show. They just smoked. A lot of Guns N' Roses fans. That was a huge, that, again, the most successful debut album in history. In the history of music, in America at least, Guns N' Roses. Okay, now, ladies and gentlemen, let's continue with the Democrat plight. This is a longer cut of Van Jones, and this cut is getting so much attention. Fox did a 5-minute news story on this cut, and they intermingled this cut with the Bill Maher cuts that we played yesterday about on their report. But this, I thought, was worth listening to, and it was extremely well done from a production point of view. It goes on, his total remarks go on for about 9 minutes. But Van Jones, we just took the first 4 minutes of this, roughly 4 minutes. But this is really coming from Van Jones to the Democrat Party. That's his target here. Pretty incredible. And as I say, it's getting a lot of buzz. Cut 15, Van Jones.
3: I am tired of a set of people on the very far left in the Democratic Party, my party, telling us that in order for us to be progressives, we now have to believe ideas and support ideas that are completely nuts. I am a progressive Democrat. In other words, everything that's good in our party, I believe in, have believed in for a long time. Do I want universal health care, Medicare for all, whatever you want to call it? Absolutely. If you are sick, you should be able to go see a doctor. That's a good idea. I want free education for everybody as long as they want to keep learning. I think that's a good idea. The Green New Deal, I'm the author of the Green New Deal. The Green New Deal is my phrase from my first book in 2008. There's nobody more committed to criminal justice reform than me, ecological solutions, the whole deal. These are our ideals as progressives. We should fight for them. We need them now more than ever. But what does that have to do with supporting Hamas? What does that have to do with putting up candidates who say we should have no police, no prisons, we can't deport anybody, even if they commit rape or murder, Israel shouldn't exist? These are terrible ideas. These are awful ideas. Where did these ideas even come from? If we want people to join this party, when people come to the party, you want to give them a wonderful punch bowl of wonderful ideas like this. Who is putting the poop in the punch bowl?
4: Bruh.
3: Why are these ideas in our punch bowl? These are regressive ideas. How do you know? Look at the ideas on this side. If you lived in a world where everybody could see a doctor when they got sick, if they didn't have a penny in their pocket, if everybody could get an education as far as their learning and desire could take them, if everybody had clean air and clean water, if you didn't have ICE running around hurting people for no reason, would that be a good world or a bad world? It'd be a great world. We need to progress toward that world. That's called progress. That's called progressive. Now, if you lived in a world where there were no police and no prisons, so that in your neighborhood, any gang member, terrorist, pedophile, Klan member could do whatever they wanted to, is that progress or regress? You live in a world where we said, well, you can be a terrorist if you want to, as long as you feel oppressed. And anybody get blown up at any time and people make excuses for it. Is that a better world? Is that progress? Or is that regressing to a lawless, chaotic state? If we lived in a world where people could literally get elected to office with the only qualification being that they went and celebrated a mass murder of Israelis, if all elected officials celebrated mass murders, is that a better world or a worse world? These are not progressive ideas. These are regressive ideas. And I'm old enough to know the difference. And you're smart enough to know the difference. Ideas that make the world better, that help us progress to a better place, those are the ideals of the Democratic Party. If you were not born rich, lucky, or famous, you need the Democratic Party. That's what we're
0: no,
3: for.
0: No, you don't.
3: That's what we're
0: no,
3: about.
0: You don't.
3: Ideas that are literally insane, nutty, moronic, dangerous, bigoted, are not progressive. They're regressive,
0: yes,
3: and they should not be in our party. The people who are promoting these nutty, crazy, backwards ideas are party poopers. Literally, they're coming to the party and pooping in our punch bowl, and they need to stop.
4: Every party has a
0: poop. Yeah, well, they're not going to stop, and they're going to keep pooping. In fact, let's listen to a little of the poop from this woman that has won the right to be in the general election from Colorado, Malat Kiros, cut 14. Folks, this may be difficult to understand the point. She's a leftist, and they speak in that lefty pseudo-intellectual language that they all seem to understand and everybody else has to decipher. Here she is, Malat Kiros.
5: I think it's particularly important, not just for our community in Tigray, but communities of the global South period, right? There's a certain reckoning that we are going to have with the global world order as it exists today, and the way that it fundamentally will have to shift going forward, right? The responsibility that we have as Americans, the recognition that is going to be required of us, of the exploitative and extractive nature that we play on the global scale, on the global stage, is only going to be challenged if we are getting represented by people who understand that on a fundamental level. Right? And that means getting more immigrants into office. That means getting more people who have heritage in the global South into office, because that's where those decisions are made specifically.
0: Okay, let me translate for those of you that listened to that and didn't understand what in the hell this woman was talking about. The global South is their code language for saying Africa and certain parts of Africa and certain parts of South America. Just think of the southern half of the equator. Under the equator, those nations would be some of them. Now, some of them. She ain't talking about New Zealand here. She's not talking about down under in Australia. She's talking about her neighbors in the global South. And so their idea is that the global South now has to come to dominance to defeat the existing world order. And the rest of that poppycock, nonsensical, whatever it was just trying to explain that. We need, which, by the way, is why they want to load America with illegal immigrants. That is it in a nutshell. She's saying it. The browning of America. And that's what she is saying without saying what the Democrats used to say when they meant the same thing. We need the browning of America. We have to turn, and they want it for Europe too. That's considered the global north. And now the global south has to take over the global north. And this woman is running for a seat in the House of Representatives in Colorado. She won her primary. Now let's go to the primary winner in New York, who's going to be the next representative, because there ain't no opposition stopping her. That's that Darielana Avila Chevalier, cut 18. She was on the show and they asked her a simple question. Yes, you're going to support Jeffries for speaker. It's a simple question. Listen to the non-simple answer.
6: I asked you when you were here for the mini debate if Hakeem Jeffries should be speaker, and you said it was too early because you were focused on the race. The race is over. Should he be speaker?
2: You know, I'm still working to build out, you know, the structures of co-governance that I'm so excited to model for others across the country, but for this district in particular, and to have those conversations with the community, because I think the first vote that I make will set the tone for the kind of leadership that this district will have, and I want to make sure that I'm making that vote with the considerations of the community in mind.
0: Should Hakeem Jeffries be speaker? Well, you know, I'm busy making the model for co-governance for the country. Well, for my district, but for co-governance for the country. And I want to make sure that we have a conversation with the. You cannot get a straight answer from these people. You just can't. They can't give you a yes or no. He should be. I don't know. Etc. Now, let's turn to Democrat Representative Seth Moulton from Massachusetts, cut 13. And this is him on PMS Now talking about these hardcore socialists that have taken over, are taking over, I should say, they haven't taken it over yet, that are attempting to take over the Democrat Party.
13: There are a lot of people in America who feel that the Democratic Party is out of touch. We can't be honest about what's going on, you know, with immigration.
0: We don't have a plan for
13: immigration. We're not able to say what actually Democrats should do to fix the problem. All we are is opposition to Trump. You know, under Biden, inflation is not really a big deal. It's transitory. It's going to go away. And then the whole party said, hey, don't worry. Everything's great. Joe is awesome. He can run for re-election. So the point is, we have this history of kind of just like washing over problems and not addressing real concerns that voters have. We got to make sure we don't do that.
14: Okay, but we've got to make sure. Do you think you're doing that now? Because look no further than a state just north of you, Maine, where I kind of feel like that happened 2 weeks ago.
13: Yeah, I think that's to be honest, it's a problem. It's still a problem.
0: Yeah, and it's going to still be a problem. Did you see this guy that this closed in on the nomination? This Troy guy, it's Plattner 2.0 without the Nazi tattoo. Apparently, this guy's also had some problems with women, but they're not nearly as on the same level as the other guy. Now, I don't have time to get into the Smithsonian hearing. That was delicious, and also, you know, the FBI nabbed another guy. FBI is doing a bang-up job. You wouldn't know it because every time they get in front of the Democrats, you think the FBI was horrible under Cash Patel's watch. But they have picked up the third most wanted U.S. Fraudster. And in just 5 weeks, they have had... He's the third. They're picking up people off the most wanted list. And some of them have been hanging out for years. This guy's name is Khalid Ahmed Satouri. He was behind a $547 million. Think about that. Almost a $500 million to this one guy's Medicare fraud schemes alone. He was overseas. They picked him out. He was indicted in the Southern District in Florida. And they got him. Coming back to America. James Golden, Snerdly, when we get back. The clip of the day is coming up. Oh, I know. Jim who? Wait. No. Come on, Carlos.
15: Jim Croce.
0: Well, that's not who you said the first time. Jim Croce, ladies and gentlemen. 1973, Jim Croce starts a two-week run at the number one slot with this one. Bad, bad Leroy Brown. Can I tell you how much I love Jim Croce's music? And he was just so amazing. And Jim Croce, 3 months after this, in 1973, after this song went number one, he got killed in a plane crash. It was 3 months later. But boy, oh boy, Jim Croce, what an amazing artist he was. Just some great songs from him. He was, I used to listen to his album. Just, he's one of those, you put on an album from Jim Croce, you could just binge on it. When we get back, clip of the day. On this, Bo Snerdley's Rush Hour, the fastest hour in American media. Stay with us.

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0: 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Here's Jake Novak.
8: September 15th, 1950. U.S. Marines make a surprise amphibious landing at the strategic port of Incheon. Making the landing at Incheon was considered too risky, but Supreme Commander Douglas MacArthur insisted on carrying out the bold move. Thanks to the successful landing, the American-led U.N. force turned the tide of the Korean War, but not enough to end it. That didn't happen until an armistice was signed in July 1953.
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14: The clip of the day. You want to hear it. It's the clip of the day.
15: Ladies and gentlemen, the Republicans held an oversight subcommittee hearing this afternoon regarding Smithsonian's American History Museum. A certain congresswoman there, Democrat, had a question, a bunch of questions, but a question specifically aimed at Dr. David Blight, who is a Yale historian invited to testify at the hearings. I think this congresswoman needs no introduction. You will know immediately from her voice who she is.
16: The World Cup that captured the imaginations of the entire world when they saw all of these people of color that was playing for all these teams. And ultimately, if you recall, the last two teams, it was Argentina and Spain. And it seemed like the vast majority of the world was rooting for Argentina, or actually against Argentina, right? And why was that? Just give me an explanation if you could guess. If you'll just let them finish the answer.
17: Spain had the best team. Maybe that's why they were rooting for them.
16: There's also a racist history that
18: Mr.
16: exists.
18: Mr. Byer, you're recognized.
16: Thank you.
18: Thank you, Jeff.
15: The whole world was rooting for Spain. Why was that? Because the whole world is racist. Jasmine Carter. Crockett. We got to go. We're going to leave with Tony Bennett, who passed away today. We could talk about Tony Bennett for hours. You know, he is just great. Was great, is great, will forever be great. We got to go. May God bless, protect each and every single one of you, your family, and your loved ones. Love and gratitude for your being here with me, allowing me to be with you. God willing, back tomorrow for the Wednesday edition of Boston Early's Rush Hour. Until then, I bid you adieu. Bye.
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25: Tonight's mission is over. I'm Lisa LaSera, Fox News. U.S. Central Command says the 11th day of strikes on targets in Iran is done.
26: They lasted at least 1 hour. CENTCOM saying that the purpose of the strikes, once again, to try and degrade Iran's ability to attack shipping in the Strait of Hormuz. Iran was able to disable a Kuwaiti tanker inside the Strait of Hormuz in the past 24 hours. The crew had to evacuate off the coast of Oman. Also, they attacked a desalination plant inside Kuwait.
25: Fox's Steve Harrigan in Tel Aviv. This, as President Trump said this morning, he could order the military to hit Pickaxe Mountain next after a report in the Wall Street Journal, which said Iran's moving nuclear assets to that location.
27: We'll be hitting that area very, probably pretty soon. And there's not a thing they can do about it. You know, normally I wouldn't say that. If I thought they could do something about it, I would never say that. But we'll be hitting that area pretty soon. And very heavily.
25: Meanwhile, Yemen's Houthi rebels are threatening to blockade all of Saudi shipping in the region. Officials say a Mexican man killed after an Immigration and Customs Enforcement encounter in Florida was on vacation in the United States.
28: A Mexican official and a farm workers advocacy group say the Mexican national had been visiting friends and family in Atlanta before he was struck by a truck while running from ICE officers, noting he had a U.S. tourist visa. Florida Highway Patrol says the 28-year-old was one of four people inside of a vehicle stopped in St. Augustine, Florida, who fled on foot during an encounter with Immigration and Customs Enforcement and Homeland Security investigations when he ran into a busy road and was hit by a tractor trailer. DHS and the Highway Patrol have not shared additional details, citing an investigation.
25: Fox's Christian Goodwin. OpenAI says its technology acted on its own in an unprecedented hack of another company. 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
38: Huh? Oh, sorry.
37: It's okay. I just need you to listen to me.
39: I know that a lot of times, Mom, it might not seem like I'm listening to you, but I am. I hear you. And what you say really does matter to me.
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1: We'll get into that a little bit later on. But this first half, our go-to in times like this. Secretary of Defense Pete Hegseth was testifying in front of Congress today. It got somewhat testy as the bombings continue in Iran. Mark Chandler is a retired U.S. Marine intelligence officer and former deputy director of intelligence for the Joint Chiefs of Staff. He's also a professor now at Coastal Carolina University, and he is on our speed dial whenever we need him. Mark Chandler, welcome to America at Night once again.
6: Good evening, McGraw. Thanks for having me again. I appreciate it.
1: You betcha. We love your insight, and we thank you for the time you give us. It's such great insight. Let's get right to it. The last couple of days, right, it's been 11 days, 12 days of bombing continuous by the Trump administration. Obviously, the memorandum of understanding is no more. We've gone back to a full-blown bombing campaign. The administration hasn't been very forthcoming on a strategy. What do you make of what you're seeing now?
6: Well, what I see now is, number one, it is a complete tearing down of the ceasefire in the MOU. And when we, if I can just point out real quick, McGraw, that the MOU was highly in Iran's favor. So we started to look at that, and I believe Iran was trying to play as much as it could and get as much as it could out of that MOU for its benefit while trying to test the United States. And I think the United States, President Trump, had enough of that, and 11 days ago started the bombing campaign focused on the Strait of Hormuz. That's really what it's been about, trying to take away Iran's ability to control the Strait of Hormuz, which is Iran's strategic advantage. So that's where we are right now. I think I've talked to you a little bit about an escalation ladder. I think we're starting to go up that ladder a little bit right now.
1: Yeah, square the circle for me, because we're decimating Iran in all sorts of ways, and yet they still have whatever capabilities to shut down the Strait of Hormuz. So what are they bombing, and what aren't they bombing, and or what could they be bombing, and why can't they get Iran and whatever capabilities they have to stop with the shutting down of the Strait?
6: Well, there's a couple of things at play here, McGraw. First off, if I can, I would just like to speak from an intelligence and a military perspective, because you get a lot of policymakers and you get a lot of politicians out there, and they just throw terms around. Decimating, destroying. Those terms have specific meaning for us military folks. And when we look at that, we have not decimated Iran's military capability, and we haven't destroyed everything that they have. But I think that the general public takes those words as what they hear, and they go, well, how can they continue to attack? We have severely degraded their military capability, but we haven't eliminated it. And that's where you see these ballistic missiles coming, these drones are coming to attack. And so they had, I would say, probably at the beginning of the MOU, if we go back that time, they probably had more than 1,000 ballistic missiles left and a couple of thousand drones. And those are real hard to target. I'll go give you an example. I was in Desert Storm 1999-1, and our number one target was the Iraqi Scud missiles. We destroyed absolutely zero of those Scud missiles, none. So you can see the challenge that we face in trying to take out ballistic missiles. So they're easy to move around, easy to hide, and what we're trying to do is use good intelligence work and take those out as methodically as we can when they pop up. You're talking, let's just estimate on the low end, 1,000 missiles that you have to find and eliminate. We are having success, because the number of missiles that are coming in and the number of attack drones have diminished. And they're not like they were in the first part of the war. So we are having success. I don't want to take that away from our military. They're doing a phenomenal job. But we just have to watch how we brief this to the public. And I think that's why the public's confused of what's going on.
1: And so when they're escalating the bombing, they're not necessarily going after the missiles. They're actually, that's a two-prong attack, right? One, it sounds like you're telling us they're going after the missiles and the missile sites as best they can. The other bombing campaign is to just sort of bomb them back into a negotiation or bomb them into submission?
6: Well, I think that's where we need to, what we're trying to do. I'll be honest. In my assessment, the United States lost leverage at the beginning of the first ceasefire back in April. It allowed Iran to move things around, reconstitute, dig out some of its

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1: Just really to try to stave off attacks in the Strait of Hormuz. We have to really go after senior commanding control and that IRGC leadership, which is the ones really running the show right now. If we don't take them out, they're going to continue this for quite a while, months. We could, if we even leave the area, you're looking at 47 more years of the same thing.
2: Mark Chandler, you can obviously, you can't tell us as much as you know, but we keep hearing we don't have enough interceptors. We do have enough interceptors. What do we know and what don't we know?
1: Good question, McGraw. And I'm glad you brought that up because that is hitting the news a lot. So here's the thing. If you go back, you've got to realize that we've loaned we've provided interceptors to Ukraine over the last few years. We provided them to Israel over the last few years. And now we're in this shooting war that we're in. So we're extending those faster than we can make them. But what I want to point out, you know, I will honestly tell you I'm concerned, but I'm not alarmed at this stage. We're not to the point right now where we've dipped into what we call war reserve stocks. Every war plan we have for a war with Russia, China, North Korea, even Iran, we have those guys using the slide rule, the calculators, and coming up with what it takes to fight this for a certain amount of time. As long as we don't dip into that war reserve stock, we're okay. But we've exposed the U.S. weakness, and you know, Washington may not like me saying that, but our military-industrial complex has been neglected for a couple of decades, and we really need to get that going and look strategically for the United States defense, because that's, we may shoot all of this, but we've got to start producing at a higher rate than we have been over two decades.
2: That's why we have you here on the show, Mark, because you tell us the way it is. We keep hearing in the news, again, while we're on the news, that's sort of the news creeping into the news, Pickaxe Mountain. And now we're hearing this a lot. What's the big deal about Pickaxe Mountain?
1: Well, Pickaxe Mountain is part of the Natanz nuclear weapons complex, the underground complex, but it's separate enough from Natanz that it was not actually attacked. It's been under construction for years. And one thing about the Iranians that they do is they hide stuff very well. So Pickaxe Mountain, under construction, there's a lot of talk that goes back to last fall now that intelligence is coming out that after our Midnight Hammer operations last June, over a year ago, the Iranians started moving some equipment out of the Natanz and Isfahan storage or facilities into Pickaxe Mountain. Even though it wasn't finished, they could store stuff in there. And if they did, that means we didn't actually get everything we went after in those strikes last year and then at the start of this campaign. So Pickaxe Mountain, big underground storage facility, but it's deeper and harder to penetrate than Natanz or Isfahan were. We used our 30,000-pound bombs, did phenomenal work, great precision targeting. But you're talking about 100 feet, 300 feet of granite that these bombs will have to go to. They're not designed for that. So it's going to take some precise targeting where we can, again, degrade the capabilities and the Iranians' access to Pickaxe Mountain, but probably not get fully inside it like we did Natanz and Isfahan. But this is something that's concerned me for a while, is where did that stuff go that we didn't get?
2: A couple more questions with Mark Chandler, former U.S. Marine Intelligence Officer, former Deputy Director for Intelligence for the Joint Chiefs of Staff, now a professor at Coastal Carolina University and our go-to in all things like this. Iran keeps poking the bear. Iran keeps saying we're going to blockade the Red Sea, and they keep on indiscriminately bombing their neighbors. They must have some capability to blockade the Red Sea, or is that just idle chatter from a desperate country?
1: No, it's absolutely not idle chatter, and it's something that that really should come out, because during the

0: the Israel-Hamas war, when we start to look at that, the Houthis played a significant role for the Hamas, Iran, and Hezbollah in that war by launching missiles into Israel from the south and drone attacks. But the biggest impact they had was the closure of the Bab el-Mandeb Strait. That's the opening that goes into the southern part of the Red Sea. 16% of your commercial shipping traffic passes the Bab el-Mandeb. So they started attacking ships back then, launching missiles, drone boats, with the Iranians' help to go after those. Just like we're seeing in the Strait of Hormuz, shipping companies aren't going to go through there. So we had a big economic impact during the Israel-Hamas war. And so now you're seeing that that threat is very valid, and one that if you put that on top of the Strait of Hormuz closure, well, you're looking at exacerbating the economic impacts right here.
1: Yeah. All right. Last question for you, Mark Chandler, and that is this. We haven't been able to trust Iran in 47 years. President Trump took the step to trust them with this memorandum of understanding and ultimately got egg on his face because they didn't do anything, gave him about as sweetheart a deal as humanly possible, and they didn't take it, and they continued to poke us. Now we continue to bomb. How can we trust them? It seems like they don't want a deal. They just look like they're continuing to wreak havoc. So how do you negotiate with a country that doesn't want to negotiate and doesn't have a bottom and doesn't care how destroyed their country ends up being?
0: The only way to negotiate is from a position of power and strength. And that is all that they understand. They may quietly respect that, but that's all that they're going to understand. But they are not going to show any sign of weakness. You've got two or three levels of the Islamic regime, the IRGC, that you have to get through before you find somebody that might remotely say, yes, we're willing to talk in an honest and sincere manner. Right now, I know they floated an idea in the last 24 hours for a 10-day ceasefire. I would not take them up on that. All they want to do is extend how the U.S. doesn't attack them so that they can regroup and recoup some things. But they're not. This regime is not threatened right now. Because of the Strait of Hormuz, they feel that they have the strategic advantage. Until you take that away and hurt them, they're not going to enter any kind of honest negotiations, which they've never done anyway. But you've got to dig down a little deeper on them.
1: So you're saying with about a minute to go, Mark Chandler, that this isn't over anytime soon?
0: No, I don't believe so, McGraw. We ended the campaign, the bombing campaign, several weeks too early when we stopped it for the first ceasefire in April. It allowed Iran to recoup. We need to escalate where we're going now. And I don't like it having been in two wars, but that's what we must do if we want to end what's been happening for 47 years, the destabilizing effect. So we've got to inflict pain before we can reap the benefits of peace.
1: Your students are very lucky, Mark Chandler. He is a professor of director of government relations at Coastal Carolina University. He's also a former deputy director of intelligence for the Joint Chiefs of Staff, and he is our go-to. Mark Chandler, we thank you for your service. We thank you for your insight and your honesty. And we, again, reserve the right to call you back at any time. Thank you for your time, sir.
0: Thank you, McGraw. I appreciate it.
1: You got it. Mark Chandler with us here, who is, he's been there. He's done that. And you don't get any more of an honest assessment of what's going on than Mark Chandler. So we are lucky that he joins us. He's never turned us down. Every time we've asked him to come on the air, he has been more than happy to join us. So he is a true gentleman and great, keen insights for everybody to get a better understanding of what's going on. America at Night, back in a moment.
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1: All right, stay right there. When we come back from the break, we are going to check in with a professor who has done quite a bit of research on daylight saving. Not plural, daylight saving. We are currently, if I'm informed correctly, we're currently in daylight saving. And the bill going through Congress wants to keep it this way. But she says maybe standard is a better option. It's very confusing. I'm not smart enough to talk about this topic, but we'll try and do it next segment. And then don't forget about the phone calls. Don't forget about the text messages, 1-844-2-McGraw, 1-844-262-4729. We'll take all of those phone calls and text messages and voicemails in hour number three. A couple of interesting notes about elections. One, President Trump today, 5 days after blaming China for one of the largest compromises of election data in history, Trump today, not so harsh on China. He was asked about it, and he said, well, that took place a long time ago. I think China is maybe a little different today than it was then. He said that they illicitly acquired 220 million U.S. voter files starting in 2020. And he also said that that data loss presents an unprecedented election security nightmare. But then that was 5 days ago. But today he was saying, well, they do things, we do things. I'll be honest, we do things to them. It's not a one-way street. Strange. Okay, you got that story. And then, of course, I said this the last couple of days, right? Bring me information of some type of voter irregularity. Well, New Jersey broke it before anybody had a chance to give it to me. The New Jersey governor made an announcement that there was a computer glitch in the system in which allowed 6,600 non-citizens to be registered as voters. And apparently 400 non-citizens voted in June of 2023 through June of 2024. It was a software error glitch. Get this. The people filled out, they were filling out their driver's license, and there's a box that says, are you eligible to vote? And they said no, so they filled it out correctly. But the software glitch said yes. And so they were given the right to vote through the software glitch. And they think about 400 voters voted. They say it wouldn't have changed any elections. Kamala Harris won that state by 200 and some odd votes. So the 400.
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19: Fox News, I'm Ted Lindner. U.S. Central Command launching more military strikes against Iran on Tuesday.
20: This marks the 11th night in a row CENTCOM putting out word that the strikes for tonight are over. They lasted at least 1 hour. CENTCOM saying that the purpose of the strikes, once again, to try and degrade Iran's ability to attack shipping in the Strait of Hormuz.
19: Fox's Steve Harrigan, Central Command insists, even with the strikes continuing, that the Strait of Hormuz remains open to commercial shipping. And thousands of people who are not U.S. citizens ended up on New Jersey's voter rolls.
0: New Jersey Governor Mikey Sherrill says this happened under the previous administration of fellow Democrat Phil Murphy. More than 6,000 non-citizens being registered as voters in 2023 because of a software error in the Motor Vehicle Commission system.
19: And that's Fox's Lisa Brady. 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
1: Okay, so this is back in the news again, whether or not to change our clocks backwards and forwards, and it's all very confusing. The U.S. House of Representatives just passed a bipartisan 308-117 vote to advance the Sunshine Protection Act, which would make daylight saving time permanent. And that's what we're in right now. That's what Congress wants. Scientists say it could be a recipe for disaster. Professor of Neurology and Pediatrics and Director of the Sleep Disorders Division at Vanderbilt University, Dr. Beth Mallow. Beth, doctor, welcome to America at Night.
32: Thank you. It's great to be here.
1: Okay, so you say not, if we're going to keep one, not daylight saving, but standard time. Make your pitch. What do you know that we don't know?
32: Okay, so standard time is what we're on November through March. And that's the most natural time. That's why it's called standard time. It's when we get our light in the morning. And you might say, why is morning light important? Because it aligns our brains and bodies with the outside world. It gets us more sleep. Believe it or not, it makes it easier to fall asleep at night. And when we know we're sleeping better, that helps our heart, our lungs, our brain. It helps us manage our weight, so we're at a healthy weight. It has a whole host of health issues. I know it seems fun to have light, you know, later in the day, particularly in the winter. And gosh, I wish we could have light at both ends. I wish that we could could create more sunlight in the dark winter. But if we're going to have our light, it's actually healthier to have our light in the morning. That's the healthier choice. That's when we give light boxes, for example, for seasonal affective disorder, you know, seasonal depression. The other thing I really want your listeners to know is that we actually tried going to year-round daylight saving time back in 1974 to save energy during the energy crisis, and it did not work. It actually did not save any energy, and the popularity of that measure plummeted from, I think, in the 70s to down like 42% of people. People were really upset because the kids were waking up and going to school in the dark. There were several fatalities due to the dark hour. People felt really lethargic and sluggish when they woke up and they didn't have the light. So we actually ended up reversing it several months after we started it. We tried it and it failed. So we don't want to make that mistake again and again go to permanent permanent daylight saving time. In some places, it would actually, like Seattle and Indiana, it would actually be sunrise past like 8:30 or 9 in the morning. It would be really, really dark until that hour if we went to year-round daylight saving time. So I hope that answers your question.
1: No, it was really good. So a couple things. One, let's start with that we did it back in the 70s. Not only did it not work, but I think you're being kind. It was an epic failure. You had numerous stories of kids getting hit by cars, standing on bus stops. You had, as you said, kids. Now that somebody brought this up to me the other day, and I, all of a sudden it jogged my memory. I remember being a kid and getting woken up in what seemed like the middle of the night and standing on a street corner in what seemed to be pitch black at 7 o'clock in the morning waiting for a bus. And I never, I was like, I have PTSD now that I am remembering what it was back in the 70s when I was a 6 or 7 year old kid standing on a street corner, you know, in the pitch dark waiting for a school bus. So I don't think people actually understand what we're walking towards. We tried it and it was an epic disaster in the 70s.
32: You're absolutely right. It really was. And it's not just kids. I mean, it's anyone who has to wake up at 7 in the morning. So we're talking about police, firefighters, doctors, healthcare workers. Do you want your healthcare worker to feel that crappy, right, when they're dealing with you and when they're operating on you or when you have to see them for your health? More medical errors occur when we move the clocks every March. People have shown that. So darkness in the morning might work if you're one of those people who's lucky enough to roll out of bed at 9 o'clock in the morning and jump on a Zoom. But for many of us, it really is a recipe for disaster, as you say.
1: And so would you advise keeping it some way with the clocks backwards and forwards? Or would you advise, if you're going to keep it one way, keep it standard time only?
32: Well, the American public, I think, wants to stop going back and forth. We've seen this in the polls. So if we're going to stop going back and forth, we really have to settle on one of the times, right? And if we settle on, it's either going to be standard time or year-round daylight saving time. And the health evidence and the safety evidence, when you look at, as I mentioned, the kids and the accidents, definitely supports year-round standard time as the healthier and the safer choice for the American people. So, you know, as much as we want that hour of light later in the day, it's, you know, it's most of the year it's light pretty late anyway. And in the morning, in the dark of winter, we really need that morning light for our health.
1: Okay, so let me ask you the opposite question. If daylight saving gives us darkness till 9 o'clock in the winter, wouldn't standard time give us unnatural light at 5 a.m. in the summer, and so all of a sudden we're waking up with the rooster at 5 a.m., and that's going to lose sleep in the summertime?
32: You know, you make a good point, and I have to say I recently moved to New England, and we have blackout shades for exactly that reason. I agree with you. I mean, I think that may be why we've adopted the principle of going back and forth, you know, where we have seasonal daylight saving time in the summer. I think the challenge, though, is the winter. I really want to focus everybody's attention now on what's in Congress. And, you know, I think we could debate the seasonal daylight saving time versus the standard time, but I don't think there's any debate about the awfulness of permanent year-round daylight saving time, which is what Congress is debating right now, because that would give us very, very dark mornings. And we need to avoid that at all costs for our health.
1: Yeah, it seems like somebody's pushing this. And I don't know who, right? President Bush sort of shortened the time when he was in office. And now this has been a push. And it seems like when the Senate wants to do it, the House doesn't. When the House wants to do it, the Senate doesn't want to do it. Who's pushing this? What special interest really wants this? Or is it really just the people are tired of trying to figure out when the clocks go back and forth? Because I don't know what's the big deal now. All our phones do it automatically anyway. So what's the big deal?
32: Yeah, I mean, I think it's a combination of things. I do think there are some special interests, like the golf folks, you know, who want you to play golf later in the day. Although I've heard in Arizona, right, where they don't switch the clocks, they're on permanent standard time. They got that exemption in the 60s. They actually play golf in the morning because it gets so hot later in the day. So I've heard the golf industry, you know, I've heard recreational. But then I think the other really big issue is explaining it to the public, because it is confusing going back and forth. And when you move your clocks forward, what does it really feel like, and all, and what's the light doing? So I always explain it really simply. When you're on standard time, you have more light in the morning. When you're on daylight saving time, you're moving your light to the afternoon and evening. And the morning light is what is healthier because it synchronizes our brains and bodies with the outside world. And when I explain it that way, and it is a trade-off. It's a trade-off between having a little bit of extra light later in the day versus the thing that's better for our health, better for our kids, right? Better for our mood. People get it. You know, people value the safety of our kids, the health of our country, being able to have a good, you know, good mental health, good attitude about life. People really value those things more so than maybe getting that extra round of golf in later in the day. So,
1: well, and the other thing,
32: there you have it.
1: The other thing is, it's I've often joked, no matter where the clock is, you still have the same amount of light, right? It's just how you choose right to use it. Whether you call it 6 o'clock or I call it 7 o'clock, it doesn't matter. We still have the same amount of light no matter what time it is.
32: Absolutely. I mean, we can't make the days any longer. And I think some people, daylight saving time year-round will be like endless summer, because when it's daylight saving time, it feels like it is, you know, we do it in the summer now, right? The late spring. And so people just assume, oh, I'm going to have extra light. It's going to be endless summer, even if they don't realize, you know, even though they realize that's kind of silly. So, I mean, I think that's part of it too. And then there are lots of other things that I don't think we're considering as a country. So for example, the moving the clocks. Well, what if we move the clocks more on a 3-day weekend? You know, the idea that, like, could we acclimate people better by moving the clocks over a longer weekend or whatever when we go back and forth. You know, another thing are the time zones are kind of messed up in our country. Like, there's just way too much Eastern time zone, right? Like, a lot of places, if they were in, like, Tennessee, for example, is a really long state. And it's Eastern time zone, if part of East Tennessee were actually in Central time zone, like Nashville is, we wouldn't have those, like, late morning sunrises. You know, we could adjust the time zone. So there's a lot of other options, I think, besides this binary of the standard time versus the daylight saving time. And I wish that Congress would just, like, be more thoughtful about all the different options rather than just jumping, because we go back and forth every right. few years, as you
1: yeah.
32: say.
1: Dr. Beth Mallow, our guest, professor of neurology and pediatrics and director of the Sleep Disorders Division at Vanderbilt University. Doctor, let me ask you this question, just so we're on the same page here. You're not saying anecdotally you like it better with more sunlight in the morning. You're saying scientific studies show we are a healthier human when we have daylight in the morning.
32: Absolutely. Thank you for clarifying that. Just to be clear, in terms of our mood, we prescribe light boxes for people with seasonal affective disorder. That's winter depression in the morning. That light in the morning wakes us up, gets us going. And there's also evidence that we get more sleep when we're getting light in the morning because it aligns our clocks, makes it easier to go to sleep at night. And when we get more sleep, that improves our heart, our brain. It prevents strokes and heart attacks. It prevents obesity, or it minimizes it. So all of those health benefits are better when we are getting that morning light. People have shown that.
1: And you don't have to go any further than the 1970s to realize the experiment was an epic disaster. And so they are doomed to repeat this epic disaster if they do it again, because they were supposed to do it permanently, and it only lasted a few months, and it was so bad they reversed course only after a few months, right?
32: That's absolutely true. And the popularity of it, I have it here, went from 79% of the country thought it was the greatest idea before we implemented it. And then once it was implemented, it plummeted to 42% of the country. So people were really, really upset, particularly the legislators in Florida. The state legislators are like, we need to repeal this thing. And they had to wait for Congress to do it. So there are a lot of lessons to be learned if you look back at history. And we really need to pay attention to history rather than making the same mistake again.
1: Yeah, well, no truer words have been spoken from your mouth to God's ears. Dr. Beth Mallow, professor of neurology and pediatrics at Vanderbilt University. Doctor, thank you for a nice and interesting conversation. Good luck and get some sleep.
32: Thank you so much. I appreciate you. Bye-bye.
1: You got it. There you go. America at Night, back in a moment.
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1: A couple of days ago, I learned that we tried this daylight saving experiment back in the 70s, and it did trigger something. I was interviewing somebody, and I was like, oh, wait a minute. I remember that. And it was the winter months, and it was the 1970s. I was 6 years old, 7 years old, whatever it was. I was in first grade. I think I was in first grade. And we were living, believe it or not, long story short, if any of my sisters are listening, they're going to laugh. We were living, crazy family story, in a non-working dairy farm in upstate New York for a winter. Don't ask. Maybe ask me later. Still going through PTSD. We were working in a, at the, for whatever reason, they thought a non-dairy working farm was a good idea. So they moved us up to upstate New York for a season or two. And it was the dead of winter. And I remember them waking. I remember it being freezing and waking up saying, why are you waking me up in the middle of the night? And they would send me out of the house. And I would stand on this rural road, kind of like a gravel road, outside of the house in pitch dark, waiting for the school bus to come pick me up. And the school bus would then pick me up and take me to school. And I remember saying, why am I standing out in the middle of the night trying to go to school? I was too young. I didn't know that they had, you know, suspended daylight saving or, you know, suspended whatever else. And so it was really very confusing. And when somebody mentioned to me a week or so ago, I was like, wait a minute. I remember that winter. That was a disaster. And, you know, you're 6 or 7. You don't know. You know, you're not reading the New York Times. You're not watching the Walter Cronkite to know what's going on. But, yeah, I remember that year that they would wake you up in the middle of the night to go to school. And clearly it was a disaster, and it only lasted a couple of months. After doing a little research, Florida had like 4 or 5 people hit by cars. And so they were like, this was the dumbest thing in the world. And so they changed it after a few months. Now we want to do it all over again. Who wants to go to work in pitch dark and have the sun not come up till 9 o'clock in the wintertime? Holy mackerel. All right, stay right there. We got lots more to get to. Our executive director is Alex Hinton. Our engineer is Richard Good. I'm McGraw Milhaven, and this is America at Night on Westwood One.
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20: Eleven of strikes. I'm Lisa Lacera, Fox News. Central Command says this latest round lasted for about an hour as the U.S. continues to work to end Iran's stranglehold on the Strait of Hormuz. This as President Trump issues a warning to Iran.
21: Instead of diplomacy, both sides warning that this war could get out of hand, could escalate further. In the White House today, President Trump saying the U.S. has been nice so far, but there have been much more severe options on the table that could happen.
22: If we left today, it would take them decades to rebuild. And I don't believe they could ever rebuild. And honestly, they haven't seen anything yet.
21: Iran's foreign ministry also making a somewhat veiled threat. The spokesperson saying, when asked about the possibility of a U.S. invasion of Iran, saying there are many in Iran who are counting down the moments until that happens, basically saying Bring it on.
20: Fox's Steve Harrigan in Tel Aviv. The U.S. military has confirmed a third service member is believed to be dead in last Friday's attack by Iran in Jordan, identifying her as Sergeant Angel Rompersad of Queens, New York. The number of dead in the Iran conflict is now 18. A heated exchange on Capitol Hill as War Secretary Pete Hegseth is confronted by Michigan Democratic Senator Gary Peters over the strategy for the Iran conflict.
3: You don't have a strategy. You don't have a long-term plan to actually win this war. Win the war. The men and women are going to be able to do it, but they need to have leadership. When will you show leadership? When will you show leadership?
4: Why don't you show some leadership and stand up to your fellow Democrats who won't fund the troops, who stand and play partisan politics while you don't give us the money?
20: Hegseth was on the Hill asking for an additional $88 billion in funding from Congress, much of which would be used for the Iran conflict. The House has passed a stopgap measure that would fund federal agencies through the midterm elections. It next heads to the Senate. 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
3: Issues with voting, non-citizens voting. Hey, I'd love to break the story. You just got to send me the information. And today, I don't know, 2 o'clock, 3 o'clock in the afternoon, I was checking my voicemails and checking my emails and stuff, and I got a flood of emails from listeners who I think it was they sent it to my Facebook page, my Twitter account, flooding me with this New York Times story, or I don't know who broke it first, but this story of New Jersey admitting that they allowed 6,600 non-citizens to be registered. and while I appreciate it, it's an unbelievable story, and we'll talk about it next hour and take some phone calls and talk all about it. it's only good to me if you get it to me before it's on every English-speaking newspaper's site in the world, right? That's the point. But the governor called foul on the state of New Jersey. It's an interesting story. They say 400 undocumented workers voted, non-citizens voted, but roughly 6,600 residents were improperly registered through no fault of their own. It was the fault of the computer glitch and the people working inside the New Jersey state government. We'll get to all of that coming up next hour. America at Night, back in a moment.

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9: Todd Stevenson here. 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
7: Well, the old saying goes, the more things change, the more they stay the same. And if you look at the landscape today when it comes to the media, we are in a bit of a crazy world where you've got Facebook and Twitter and online journalism and independent journalists trying to compete with traditional journalists and traditional radio and TV and newspapers. There's a book that talks about the beginnings of the newspaper, which have a lot of similarities to what's going on today. There's a new book out. Hachette published it. It's called Empire of Ink, The Printers, Rogues, and the Radicals Who Invented the American Newspaper. Alex Wright joins us. Alex, welcome to America at Night.
8: Hi there. Thanks so much for having me.
7: I have to start with, you are in the digital space. You work for the digital news of Google and New York Times and all that stuff, and yet you still fell in love with newspapers.
8: Well, yeah. I mean, I got interested in this story partly out of, you know, my own work. I've been, you know, working in the media space and the technology space over the years and, you know, have seen new technologies come and go and, you know, and all that sort of thing. But it also comes, this book really for me started as a kind of personal journey. I actually come from a family of country newspaper people going back to the 1800s. My great grandfather ran a tiny little country paper in Georgia back in the 1890s, and his sister started up her own little paper called the Ludowice News, and that was how they supported themselves for between them for almost 100 years. And so I've always had this kind of tether to like the old time newspapering and of the, you know, of the early days of the 19th century. And as I started to try to learn a little more about my own background, I just ended up falling down the rabbit hole into this really interesting, you know, kind of strange world of 19th century newspapers, and found that there were just a lot of interesting parallels to some of what we're all experiencing today.
7: Yeah, let's talk about that. It seems like there is a human need to communicate, whether whose cow won the grand prize at the state fair or who's going to be president of the United States, right? I mean, everybody, there's always been that need to communicate and write it down in some way, shape, or form.
8: Well, I think that's right. And what's really interesting when you look at old newspapers is they don't look entirely like newspapers as we think of them today. I mean, today, I think a lot of us, when we think of a newspaper, we think of the sort of, you know, just the facts kind of so-called pyramid style reporting, the who, what, where, when, why, in that sort of neutral, you know, reporting tone that, you know, a lot of newspapers have adopted, you know, throughout the 20th century. But if you look back at the earlier generation of papers, it was much more of kind of the Wild West in terms of what you would find in these papers. People would publish poetry on the front page or share updates from their vacation or their relatives coming to visit or, you know, kind of weird facts or jokes. It was much more of a, in a way, you know, resembles kind of the social media landscape, and that people were putting all kinds of things in these papers beyond just what we think of today as news. And so to me, that was just a really interesting, you know, instance of just how some of these sort of fundamental human needs that people have to communicate, tell each other what's going on, and sort of engage in their communities were served by these early papers in a way that, you know, I think changed as we got into the era of mass media in the 20th century.
7: Alex Wright is

0: is our guest. The book is called Empire of Ink, The Printers, Rogues, and the Radicals Who Invented the American Newspaper. There's so I'll go back and do the sort of where it all started, but the similarities between today and back then are so striking. There's this sort of highbrow philosophy that newspapers are supposed to be factual and well-respected, and the online is where all the scoundrels live and all the fake news and all that stuff. Newspapers were all about fake news and all about agenda-driven back in the day, were they not?
1: Well, yeah, especially in the early days, in the first part of the 19th century, most newspapers were just sort of brazenly political. They were often really effectively kind of owned and operated by the political parties. They were often, you know, really very opinionated and sometimes kind of nasty with each other. There was a lot of kind of playing fast and loose with the facts and editors kind of getting into feuds, which sometimes resulted in duels and fistfights. And it was, they were pretty scrappy back then in a lot of ways. And so I think, you know, today, you know, we see people having sort of online flame wars or whatever, but it was kind of nothing compared to back then. You know, being a newspaper editor was actually quite a dangerous job. They were often exposed to violence, both sort of rhetorical violence and physical violence. And the role that newspapers played was often really as kind of political, mouthpieces for a particular party. And the editors were actually very powerful political figures in their own right back then.
0: Yeah. Let's talk about the printing press in and of itself. You call them print devils. What's a print devil?
1: Well, you know, it's a term that goes way back to the earliest days of printing, back to the Gutenberg era. In that era, people who would begin a career in a print shop were typically, you know, adolescents or people, you know, usually boys around 13 or 14 years old who would apprentice themselves to a master printer. And they came to be called printer's devils. And there's a lot of speculation about where that term came from. Some people think it's just because of the way they looked. They were sort of covered in ink and soot and kind of working with lead type all day, so they looked a little bit like devilish. There's all kinds of other theories. There's sort of a myth, an old printer's legend, that there's a devil that lives in every print shop, and people have tried to like unpick that back to the legend of Dr. Faustus and other kind of theories. But the printer's devil was an established role for hundreds of years in print shops, where that was sort of how you entered the trade. And there were many famous writers started their careers as printer's devils. Mark Twain is probably the most famous one, but also Benjamin Franklin and Horace Greeley and a lot of notable writers. Walt Whitman, you know, started his life in the print shop. So the printer's devil was kind of an apprenticeship that sort of was the way a lot of people embarked on a career in publishing and writing. And it was kind of a time-honored tradition that kind of fell by the wayside in the 20th century when everything became more automated.
0: Yeah. What didn't they have to like spell upside down and backwards?
1: Well, yeah. I mean, up until, you know, the 1880s, all type was set by hand. And so you had to have this particular skill to take a little tray and set these metal pieces of type that were called sorts in reverse order, and then, you know, get it right, and then you would set it manually in a frame, and then you would print one sheet at a time. It was a very laborious kind of time-consuming process, a lot of really repetitive, detailed work. But yeah, that was how it worked up until, even as, you know, a lot of the printing process became industrialized in the 19th century, that last mile of setting type was a sort of stubbornly manual process right up until the end of the 19th century.
0: I mean, and as you write, there were competitions as to see who could be the fastest typesetter, I guess.
1: That's right. Weirdly, it became a spectator sport. The very fastest typesetters were called Swifts, and they actually competed for prize money in public competitions. You know, the kind of thing you'd see today, and it's probably on like ESPN2 or something. But it was considered, it was almost like kind of a John Henry story, where you saw these people, they kind of knew automation was coming and there was a lot of pressure to move faster and faster. And they started to like really take a lot of pride in that skill of being able to set so many, you know, so many letters per per minute. And then that all changed pretty abruptly at the end of the century when finally they figured out how to automate the process of typesetting. And I talk about that at the very end of the book, where a new invention called the Linotype machine really changed the whole game. And there was a sort of an interesting story. There were several competing machines, one of which was backed by Mark Twain, where he lost his fortune. So Twain, who himself had been a printer's devil and a typesetter, you know, thought he had the magic technological solution to automate this, but unfortunately he backed the wrong horse and going bankrupt in the process.
0: Alex Wright is our guest. The book is called Empire of Ink, The Printers, Rogues, and the Radicals Who Invented the American Newspaper. All throughout the book and all throughout the conversation, you must have dealt with this too. The newspapers from the time they were invented in the beginning of the Revolutionary War here in this country, they were constantly fighting through the decades new technologies that sort of replaced things. And so you couldn't help but think about what was going on today, right? Newspapers are being replaced again by something else, right? I mean, technology has always been there at the front lines of newspapers and media.
1: Yeah, for sure. And I think one of the interesting things about that I learned in writing this book is, you know, that in the 19th century, editors, publishers, writers, they were much closer to the technology in a way. They were really themselves often, you know, master printers. The person who edited the paper was also the person who ran the presses and set the type. And, you know, often it was very small, you know, very small scale operation. That changed, you know, as the century went on and new, more powerful machines started to emerge. You know, by the middle of the century, you started to see steam powered printing presses and what are called rotary presses, where they print paper in a continuous roll as opposed to one sheet at a time. They invented the ability to make paper out of wood, which a lot of people may not realize was a relatively recent invention. Before then, it was all made out of rags. But that the combination of these technological innovations helped create the conditions where you know, the newspaper industry really mushroomed at the end of the Revolutionary War. There were 37 newspapers in the entire country. By the year 1900, that number had risen to more than 20,000, and that accounted for more than half of the newspapers in the entire world, for a country that only had about 5% of the world's population. So there was a really kind of incredible explosion of new publishing technologies that led to this kind of outpouring of print. And I wouldn't say it's all because of technology. There are many factors at play here, but technology was an important part of the story.
0: But it's almost like everyone's got a Twitter account and a Twitter handle, and every organization and every group and every special interest and every knitting club, right? They all have a Twitter account. And back in the day, everybody had a newspaper in some way, shape, or form.
1: Well, there's some truth to that. I mean, there were, you know, 20,000 newspapers. Not everybody literally had one, but a lot of these papers were very community driven. Like, they were often, you know, the thing that really characterized American newspapers during this era is they were very local. They were often very small country weeklies where, you know, they had sort of an open door where a lot of people in the community could find a voice, could contribute something. They could send in a poem or, you know, share a life update. And it was a much more of a sort of local collaboration among a bunch of contributors. And it was often, you know, really orchestrated by a small, what was sometimes called an able editor, which was kind of the, you know, the one man or one woman band who kind of ran the whole thing, who was played a central role in the community. And that all really changed as we get to the end of the century and you start to see the bigger urban papers really emerge with, you know, circulations in the millions and, you know, big industrialized printing presses started to kind of crowd out the smaller, you know, local papers, and eventually the sort of big industry consolidation started to happen. But for much of the century, newspapering was really a very distributed, highly local enterprise. And as I argue in the book, it does in some ways bear some resemblance to today's much more fragmented media landscape, where it's pretty easy for anyone to set up shop and post something and make their voices heard.
0: Would you argue that, because the book goes from the Revolutionary War up to the beginning of the 20th century, that's how you sort of end it. Is that, I mean, are you arguing, are you debating that that might be the golden age of newspapers? I mean, you 20,000 newspapers, that's a pretty good run for an industry.
1: Well, it sort of depends how you look at it. I think I don't want to like overly idealize that era. Like there were also a lot of downsides to that era when anyone could publish anything. Like people did play fast and loose with the facts. There were a lot of hoaxes and sort of made up stories, and there wasn't really the sort of professional standard of journalism that we started to see in the 20th century, where people went to journalism school and learned to, report in a sort of neutral, fact-based way, or at least to aspire to that. But at that said, it was a very colorful period, and you really see a lot of just really authentic, very kind of interesting, varied voices taking shape. And so it's a really rich, I think, in a way, if you look at 19th century newspapers, you really get a glimpse of what real life was like, and you get these really kind of energized, kind of interesting voices emerging in a way that I think got kind of squeezed out with the emergence of the kind of the big newspapers at the in the 20th century, where things started to get a little more sort of polished and professionalized. So it was kind of it was a very kind of wild, boisterous time for newspapering, and it's super interesting. But I don't know if it was a golden age in the sense of like great, sort of Pulitzer winning reporting, but it was certainly interesting and lively and fun to read.
0: Alex Wright is our guest. The book is called Empire of Ink. Hachette is the publisher. The printers, the rogues, and the radicals who invented the American newspaper. And boy, do I miss newspapers. I miss missing the holding the actual newspaper and the ink on my hands and the sports pages and all that stuff. We'll come back and talk all about that with Alex Wright, the author of a new book, Empire of Ink, America at Night. Back in a moment.
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7: Fox News, I'm Sue Guzman. In Arizona, Democratic Governor Katie Hobbs cruised to renomination easily in Tuesday's primary. She will face the winner of the Republican primary come November. War Secretary Pete Hegseth in a verbal confrontation today with Senator Gary Peters of Michigan after revealing the conflict with Iran has cost more than $37 billion.
8: When will you show leadership?
9: We have leadership.
8: When will you show leadership?
9: Why don't you show some leadership and stand up to your fellow Democrats who won't fund the troops, who stand and play partisan politics while you don't give us the money?
7: Hegseth asking for additional funding. Thousands of non-U.S. citizens ended up voting in New Jersey in the 2023 and 2024 elections.
10: New Jersey Governor Mikey Sherrill says this happened under the previous administration of fellow Democrat Phil Murphy. More than 6,000 non-citizens being registered as voters in 2023.
7: Fox's Lisa Brady. 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
0: Newspapers, where are they going? Well, where have they been? There's a new book called Empire of Ink by our guest Alex Wright. The printers, the rogues, and the radicals who invented the American newspaper. And we're talking about newspapers from the Revolutionary War up to the 20th century and what the world was like. Alex, before we get into some of the crazy stories of some of the crazy people who invented some of the big newspapers that are still around today, let's talk about the advertisers, because none of this exists. These 20,000 newspapers, big and small, they don't exist without the advertisers. The advertisers must have realized that advertising worked in newspapers.
1: Well, yeah, I mean, advertising really became a powerful force in newspaper publishing really in the second half of the century. Before then, as I mentioned, a lot of newspapers were kind of subsidized by political parties, or they just on subscriptions. I mean, there were always ads, but advertising as a kind of national, you know, economic engine really came to, into its own after the Civil War. And there were a couple of things underlying that. One was that you know, newspapers became more networked, and so it was possible for an advertiser to run an ad that would appear in multiple papers at once, which starts to create this kind of national advertising economy. And the way they did that was through a combination of things, but they had what was sometimes called ready print services, where newspapers could sort of subscribe to pre-printed pages that they could then, you know, have one side of the newspaper printed for them with some sort of canned stories and advertisements, and then the other side was blank, and they would print their local news on the other side. And so the result of which is it created this advertising economy. A lot of those ads initially were for so-called patent medicines. You know, people are probably familiar with the term snake oil salesman. That's
0: sure.
1: Sort of what that means, right? There was literally snake oil and a lot of other, you know, dubious concoctions being sold, but they were wildly popular. And help sort of pave the way for this national advertising industry that really became kind of the lifeblood of newspapers in the latter part of the century, where it became, you know, a hugely important part of the economics of publishing. We're, you know, reaching these big audiences, and newspapers themselves became more commercially oriented than maybe they had been in the past.
0: What about cartoons? What about comics? What about crossword puzzles and or classifieds? How do those all work into all this?
1: I mean, I think a lot of that stuff started to emerge as you get into the 20th century, but there were a couple of like technological innovations that that were sort of foundational to things like comics appearing. The the ability to do what was called stereotype printing, where you could start to like produce images at scale, played a big role. That was sort of became more popular during the Civil War. Before then, you know, most newspapers were pretty much just text, with occasional sort of woodblock prints peppered in there. And the emergence of syndication services really started to take shape during this period. You saw, as I mentioned, the ready print services, but also the Associated Press. And then eventually people started to figure out there's a business model in creating content centrally that can then be licensed to many papers. And that's really what enabled the big sort of comic syndicates, syndicated columns, things like that. Classifieds were kind of always part of the equation, but they, as big daily newspapers grew, it became a much bigger part of the economic equation. You know, by some estimates, often as much as half of a newspaper's profits in the early 20th century might have come from the so-called back of the book, the classified ads. But it was, again, a combination of things that converged to create what we think of today as the modern newspaper.
0: A lot of people don't realize that one of the biggest downfalls of newspapers today was Craigslist, right? When you could post, you wanted to sell your car on Craigslist for free and didn't have to put it in the newspaper. That devastated the finances of the local newspapers.
1: Well, it did. And, people like to sort of pin that on Craigslist. My view is if it hadn't been Craig, it would have been somebody else. I think it was more the internet and just the nature of, the internet sort of open architecture. Just it was almost inevitable that newspaper bundle was going to come undone, just because it was just ripe for disruption with, when anyone could start up a business and pick apart what had been this very successful kind of combination of things that sustained newspapers. Eventually, slowly that started to fragment, and then we ended up in the media landscape we are today. It's a very different world we're in now.
0: That's a good point. Everyone blames Craig, but Steve just as easily could have done it. That's a good point.
1: Right.
0: Alex Wright is our guest. The book is called Empire of Ink. A couple of great stories and a couple of great people you've uncovered, Alex. Let's start with Nellie Williams. Tell me about her.
1: Well, yeah, so Nellie was a really inspiring character that I sort of stumbled across doing this research at the when I was at the American Antiquarian Society in Massachusetts. They have this great collection of what they call amateur newspapers, which were a whole genre of papers that were basically produced by children in their homes. And this became a real popular trend in the 1870s and 80s. But Nellie Williams was one of the very first of them, and her story is, I think, really compelling. She was 11 years old, living at home in upstate New York when the Civil War broke out, and her older brother went off to join the Union Army. Her mother had died a couple of years earlier, and her father had fallen ill, and so it was really just her kind of sickly father and her little sister kind of left to figure things out, and the family had fallen on pretty hard times. But they had one prized possession in the house, which was a printing press that her father had actually won in a poker game a couple of years earlier, and she had learned to use. Her brother had taught her some the basics of how to do printing, and she took it into her head to start up a little newspaper. So at age 11, she produced the first edition of this paper called the Penfield Extra, and it had a great subtitle, Little Nellie's Little Paper. And at first, it was kind of like slice of life for like an 11-year-old girl, like about what was happening at home and, in the neighborhood and the kind of like juvenile writing you would expect. You would imagine this was just something she was doing for her family and friends. But over time, she stuck with it and started to write more broadly about what was happening with the war, with the world around her. She started inviting people from her little town to start contributing things. So she started this kind of network of correspondents who were contributing to this little paper. And over time, it really grew an audience. Within a couple of years, she had 3,000 paying subscribers. She was getting written up in like the Rochester paper and getting invited to tour around other big press rooms, and became a little bit of a minor celebrity, and was also supporting her family by doing this. And really, it was a great example, I think, of how it was possible in that this era just to kind of have an idea and run with it and start up your own little paper and find an audience. And she did that very, very successfully and inspired a lot of other kids to do the same thing.
0: What a tremendous story. Again, you can almost hear that as a social influencer today who starts something when they're 12 years old and all of a sudden goes viral and so on and so forth. So in a sense, she was a social influencer of her day. It just happened her day happened to be the Civil War.
1: Yep, totally. It was a lot of parallels there. She was almost like an early blogger, you could say.
0: Yeah. Tell me about this museum in Boston, up in Massachusetts, where it has all these newspapers. That sounds fascinating.
1: Yeah, it's in Worcester, a little bit outside of Boston. It's the American Antiquarian Society. It's an amazing institution. They have the world's premier collection of early American newspapers, most of which have not yet been digitized. A lot of people maybe, you know, have a misperception that all the stuff is online somewhere. A lot of it is, but there's a lot of things there, like these early amateur papers that you really just can't find online. And they have an incredible collection there. They were started by an early printer in the 1900s named Isaiah Thomas, who may still have his printing press, you know, looming, you know, above the whole reading room there. But it's an incredible place. I would recommend, if anyone's in the neighborhood, I would definitely encourage you all to visit. It's an incredible collection.
0: Alex Wright, the book is Empire of Ink. I also was fascinated by the Native Americans and their propensity to write and to read and to publish. Tell us about Sequoia.
1: Yeah, so in the 1820s, you saw the emergence of the very first Native American newspaper, and it was published in Georgia by the Cherokee Nation, and they would never have been able to do that if it hadn't been for this guy named Sequoia, who was a Cherokee gentleman who I'd never heard of before I started researching the book. But he was apparently a real polymath, a kind of genius who actually invented a written language for the Cherokee just a few years before. Up until then, the Cherokee was, like most Native American cultures, it was an oral culture. They didn't really write things down, but he was somewhat educated and learned about the power of the written word and thought his people needed to be able to take advantage of that power. And so he invented a written language that apparently was just incredibly well-designed and easy to learn, to the extent that a huge number of Cherokee people became literate in a very short period of time. And soon enough, they started actually producing their own newspaper called the Cherokee Phoenix. They went and got themselves a printing press with the help of a missionary in the neighborhood, and the chief of the Cherokee, strongly advocated for this and recognized this was going to be key to his people's future. And they started producing the Cherokee Phoenix in both Cherokee and in English. And part of the audience was the Cherokee themselves, but also it became a vehicle for them to influence public policy decisions and what was going on in the Capitol and to give themselves a voice, in the dialogue about, their own future.
0: Any of those issues still around today?
1: Those are still around. That's one you can find online if you Google Cherokee Phoenix. There are facsimiles of that online. Interestingly, there is today a paper called the Cherokee Phoenix. It's not exactly the same paper, but it's also a paper for the Cherokee that they named it that as a kind of homage to their earlier predecessor.
0: Yeah, all these stories are in the book. Alex Wright, Empire of Talk: The Printers, Rogues, and the Radicals Who Invented the American Newspaper. One more. Tell me about Josiah Warren. Who was he?
1: Yeah, this is another just interesting and kind of obscure figure, but I kind of stumbled on him in writing the book. He was a bit of an eccentric, apparently a brilliant guy, but also kind of an anarchist and free who had been living on a commune, sort of a utopian commune in Indiana, a town called New Harmony. And he was very engaged with the question of, who has the right to publish information and make their voices heard. And he felt strongly that, in order to realize some of his utopian ideals, he wanted to make it easier for anybody to publish and to find an audience. And so he started tinkering. He was also a mechanically kind of adept guy who started tinkering around with some other ideas for how you could print. And he essentially ended up stumbling on this mechanism for publishing paper in publishing in a continuous role. He basically invented what's now called the rotary press, or a version of that, that was then eventually commercialized by companies like the Ho Printing, the Ho Press Company, and others. He also sort of version of stereotype printing, and he saw this really just as part of his own project of sort of, you know, liberating people so that they could express themselves in print. But his work actually ended up becoming quite influential in enabling the sort of mass commercialization of some of these tools that eventually became real game changers for the newspaper economy.
0: Probably one of the biggest inventions going is the, the able to mass produce the newspapers. Alex, I know everybody asks you this question: are newspapers going to be around, or are their days truly numbered?
1: I mean, I'm actually a cautious optimist about the future of news. I think that newspapers in their historical form are changing, but you know, I think there's actually going to be a durable demand for something like a newspaper for a long time to come. But I actually think that what we're going to see is kind of probably a bit of a divergence, where I think there's going to continue to be a small number of kind of national news organizations that are going to continue to command attention and command audience. And then I think you're also going to see, and I think we're seeing this today, a lot of like green shoots of small local papers that, you know, I think people are, my own theory is, I think a lot of people are kind of burned out on social media and all the kind of rage baiting that's going on, and are kind of maybe yearning for like a sense of community in the places where they live. And I think you're seeing actually some interesting new experiments with sort of place-based kind of community news organizations. And I think they start to look a little different from what maybe newspapers look like in the 20th century. But I think there is an appetite for that. I think where it's going to be hard is going to be for, you know, the newspapers that are kind of in the middle of those two poles, who are maybe, you know, the sort of bigger regional papers that may have to really reinvent themselves in new ways to find new audiences. But I think at the end of the day, for all the kind of business challenges that the newspaper industry has gone through in the last 20, 30 years since the rise of the internet, I think we should keep in mind that the demand for news itself has probably never been stronger. People are still spending a lot of time consuming news. It's just coming from a lot of different sources, and figuring out that the economics of that are going to continue to be challenging.
0: Well, you don't know where you're going if you don't know where you've been. And the book Empire of Ink tells us where newspapers got started and how they became what they were, and maybe some insight into where they might be going. Alex Wright, the author of the book Empire of Ink, The Printers, Rogues, and the Radicals Who Invented the American Newspaper. It is a wild ride and a fun read. Alex, thank you very much for your time. Good luck with the book tour. Be safe, and we'll talk to you down the road.
1: Yeah, thanks so much for having me. I really enjoyed it.
0: You got it. America at Night, back in a moment.
17: From the heart of America, this is America at Night with McGraw-Millhaven.
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0: With hour number two, we've got open phones straight ahead. We got lots to get to, lots of phone calls, lots of text messages. Anything you want to talk about, whether the new attacks in Iran, now they're threatening to close the Red Sea to make life harder for Saudi Arabia. We got this story coming out of New Jersey, where New Jersey was computer glitches of 6,600 non-citizens apparently registered to vote, and some 400 voted. New Jersey calling foul on itself. We could get into some of that. Also, President Trump taking a less harsh tone when talking about China. And a couple of days ago, he was all hot to bothered about China and what they did in the 2020 election. Today, not so much. We can certainly talk about all of that and really anything you want to talk about, because the hour is it's all yours. And start lining up. People are already lining up for the phone calls for next hour. 1-844-2-McGraw, 1-844-262-4729. If I have time, I promised you last night, if I have time,
2: Remind me, and I'll tell you the story of my job at Target when I was in college. I guess you'd call it a job. They hired me. Didn't go very well, and I didn't last very long. And it was none of their fault. It was all yours truly. So we can get to some of that next hour as well. The phone number is 1-844-2-McGraw, 1-844-262-4729. Phone calls to line up for live phone calls. If you can't hold on or you're in a place where you're not listening to this live and you want to make a comment, the voicemails are always open. And, of course, the text messages is alive and well. Same number for all three, 1-844-262-4729. Lock it in so you have it in your phone. Also, all of these shows gets turned into a podcast. Download where all podcasts are found. Subscribe, and then it gets sent to your phone each and every day. Our executive director is Alex Hinson. Our engineer tonight is Richard Good. I'm McGraw Millhaven. And this is America at Night on Westwood.
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30: An 11th night of attacks. I'm Sue Guzman, Fox News. Another night of U.S. airstrikes against Iran is complete. Fox's Steve Harrigan has more from Tel Aviv.
31: CENTCOM saying that the strikes for tonight lasted at least 1 hour. The purpose of the strikes, once again, to try and degrade Iran's ability to attack shipping in the Strait of Hormuz. Iran was able to disable a Kuwaiti tanker inside the Strait of Hormuz in the past 24 hours. The crew had to evacuate off the coast of Oman. Also, they attacked a desalination plant inside Kuwait. So continuing to harass U.S. allies in the region. Instead of diplomacy, both sides warning that this war could get out of hand, could escalate further. In the White House today, President Trump saying the U.S. has been nice so far, but there have been much more severe options on the table that could happen.
30: Meanwhile, Iran's interior minister visited Pakistan in an effort to try and reignite the peace talks. U.S. military confirming that a third U.S. service member died in Friday's attack on a base in Jordan. He's been identified as 28-year-old Sergeant Angel S. Ramerstad of Ozone Park, New York. The president is pledging support for Lebanon following months of conflict between Israel and the Lebanese terror group Hezbollah. Today, he hosted the leader of Lebanon at the Oval Office.
32: During an Oval Office sit-down, the president revealed that he isn't just trying direct diplomacy by talking to other world leaders. He is willing to try direct diplomacy by talking to terror group leaders. And he revealed this in the context of a meeting designed to try to figure out how to stop the war between Israel and Hezbollah in Lebanon.
1: I would speak to Hezbollah. I speak to everybody. I'll speak to people that a lot of people think I shouldn't be speaking to, and things work out.
30: Fox's Peter Doocy. 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
0: Sure.
2: A couple comments about the daylight saving time. The woman that was on, I totally agree with the things she said. I've studied this myself. Not saying I have more expertise than her, but I agree her points are correct. However, let me put some other light on it. There's something else. She probably knows this, but didn't get to it. Another significant feature about our circadian rhythm is that human beings are on a 25-hour clock. We know that because when they've put people, volunteers, in experiments in an environment where they have no time reference, they all go on a 25-hour day. Okay. Now, one thing that means is that people tend to want to stay up later night after night. One of the most important things to do to correct that is see the sunlight rises, something she was talking about. Morning light is better. It regulates all that. Having said that, though, then the other thing is this. The way we order life, because most work starts in the day, school starts in the day, people don't actually get to see and experience the morning daylight as much as we do the evening. You know, kids get done with school, people get done with work, and so on. I know that for a number of years, my wife and I and our five kids lived in northern Michigan. That's way, way west in the eastern time zone. Interesting thing. Even though it's way further north, it's so far west in the time zone, even the shortest days of the year, sun sets not till 5 o'clock. And you get into later January, February, it's even better. Kids would come out. We could get one, two more hours of cross-country skiing in the winter. Mm.
5: With the daylight savings.
2: Well, they would. In essence, what I'm saying is that was functional daylight savings time,
5: right?
2: Almost, because yeah. You're so far west in the time zone. My point is, it does some nice things. It actually, I agree. Her points are absolutely correct. The science, she's absolutely correct on that. But functionally, you know, even though afternoon daylight maybe not as good, you get a whole lot more of it. The other thing I would say.
5: Hold on a second. So you're in favor of making it standard time all the time or daylight savings
2: daylight
5: all the time?
2: Daylight saving the whole time.
5: Oh,
2: daylight
5: so see.
2: All the time.
5: Oh, because,
2: people
5: well,
2: get
5: what?
2: More daylight.
5: Yeah, but she was saying daylight in the morning was more important than anything else.
2: And she's right. She's right. But what I'm saying is, functionally, the way life is organized for most people, that's there, but you don't get to see it.
5: Yeah. Well, what do you say? Well, how do you respond when we tried this in the 70s and it was an epic failure?
2: Okay. I'm older than I sound, and the guys at the gym all think I'm way younger than I look. And okay, I don't act my age. I don't plan on doing that anytime soon. I had just gotten married. My wife had a year to finish with college. I'd graduated college. And she was student teaching, finishing her last year. I was at work. One of the things I know about that, and I can understand it, when you were talking about your age, that was done hastily with almost no rollout. And I think people didn't because like, oh, we gotta save energy because of the, you know, all of a sudden the price of oil had gone up.
5: Yeah.
2: Somewhat similar today. But it was a sudden that had never happened before. And I think that fast rollout or almost no rollout, I think that's a lot more of what created the habit. That's my opinion.
5: Yeah, but how would you roll it out slower? I mean, at one point you have to rip off the Band-Aid.
2: Oh, you do. What I would do, I would say, look, if it's approved to do, keep it as year-round daylight saving time, take a year before you start doing it. Give it lots of publicity. You know, get things in place for, you know.
5: Yeah, but the kid is still going and standing on the bus stop at 7:30 in the morning with total darkness.
2: Yeah, I would say this: our five kids were all going to school in northern Michigan. It doesn't get light till 9 o'clock in the morning. This,
5: yeah,
2: and we're fine. All the other kids were fine. The kids liked it because they got afternoon daylight. You actually got to be outside when it was daylight.
5: Well, I who knows? It looks like the train has left the station, and it looks like we're going to do the experiment all over again, just like we did in 1972. So we'll wait and see what happens. So, Paul, I appreciate the phone call. Good stuff. Thanks for checking in, as always. Let's go to Wyoming and check in with Bill. Bill, you're on America at Night. Thanks for checking in, Bill.
6: Evening, Lou.
5: Evening, Bill.
6: If we want to be honest and fair to the people in Iran, we have to go back to 1953 when the United States government declared an unconstitutional war against Iran and sent the CIA in to overturn their government and install the Shah of Iran, who wound up being their Stalin. And, they finally got around to getting rid of the Shah of Iran in 1979 in the Islamic Revolution.

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1: Oh, I know. Boy, oh boy. Or barely awake. Paddle to the metal. Oh, man. I should do this for a living.
0: It feels good to be Boatu. It feels good to Geico.
2: They crave the PLO.
3: Bill, thank you for the tutorial. That's all accurate in some way, shape, or form. What's your point to all this, Bill?
2: The whole thing.
3: What's your point?
2: You don't want to hear the whole thing. So what?
3: No. I only have limited time, so I'm trying to get to your point.
2: And you're wasting it.
3: What is your point?
2: Yasser Arafat, they created Hamas to get rid of Yasser Arafat, repositioned Hamas.
3: What is your point, sir, please get to your point.
2: Then we can go in there and have a genocide and create greater Israel, which is their goal.
3: Sir, stop yelling at me. Just what is your point to rehashing us with the history of the Middle East?
2: Because you're ignoring it. You have this guy on that talks about 47 years ago without going back 73 years when we put the war in there in the first place.
3: Why are you screaming at me? When did I put
2: because
3: a history?
2: I put that way when people try to ignore reality for their own special revisited kind of history.
3: Okay. Thank you, Bill. Thank you for the tutorial. Whoa. Is it a full moon out tonight? Holy mackerel. All right, hold that thought. Frank in Cumberland. Tony, we got New York on the line. Hold on, we got to get to a whole bunch of text messages, a whole bunch of voicemails, and if it's going to be one of those nights, I need to put my flak jacket on. I'll be back in a moment. America at Night.
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1: All right, sorry that I cut that guy off, but I only have an hour. I can't go back 70 years and do a dissertation on the history of Iran. I tried to get him to make his point, but I don't know what happened. Frank in Cumberland, Maryland. Frank, you're on America at Night. Thanks for calling.
2: First of all, you handled that previous caller beautifully, I thought, and what you did is good for us all because it provides people with a good example of how to carry on a civilized debate. But let's see how well I can do. We all agree racial discrimination is wrong. It's immoral and it's against the law. And we Americans pride ourselves on being a nation of laws, not men, and our leaders boast of living by what they call the rule of law. And yet for the past nearly 60 years, we have flouted the 14th Amendment to the Constitution and the Civil Rights Act of 1964 and our own deepest moral convictions to practice racial discrimination against white men through euphemisms like affirmative action and strategies like race norming, quotas, and minority set-aside.
1: Well, why just white men? Why not white women or Asian women?
2: White women are called what's called a protected group.
1: Oh, I see what you're saying.
2: White women, blacks, Hispanic, and handicapped are considered protected groups. And if
1: if you allow a black man in, if you lower the standards for a black man, aren't you then sort of discriminating against a white woman? Also,
2: it depends on the situation, I guess. But white women are also getting special consideration.
1: But that's all gone by the wayside. The Supreme Court threw all that out. Now you can't look at race as a admissions issue.
2: Right. But did I ask my two other questions? So what does this tell you about our national character? And what did you, McGraw-Milhaven, as a good and articulate citizen, ever do about it? 60 years? Why didn't anyone try to stop it? Except me. Well, I tried to stop it in my own little way.
1: Well, wait a minute. Hold on a second. First of all, I don't know how much power you think I have. I missed it when I was a president of the United States or something, or a Supreme Court justice. Or what did you want me to do? What could I have done?
2: Speak out about it. I wanted to do
1: well, what well, hold on a second. Hold on a second. Hold on a second. How do you know I didn't speak out about it?
2: Well, that's what I'm asking. What did you do?
1: Well, I didn't hold a rally. If that's what you're asking, I didn't burn my bra in a sense. But I will tell you my thoughts on affirmative action. There's clearly something that to base it on race never made sense to me. Now, maybe 100 years ago, it might have made sense, 150 years ago, but there's no reason why Barack Obama's daughters, or if he had a son, should get special preferential treatment because they were grew up with means and or all sorts of benefits that the quote-unquote normal kid wouldn't have gotten. And so why, because of the color of their skin, would you give them preferential treatment as opposed to a kid from West Virginia whose parents died of a heroin overdose and, had to sort of raise himself and his three kids in poor Appalachia, West Virginia? Why should they get special treatment because of the color of their skin as opposed to the white boy who, you know, had to raise his three daughters or sisters by himself? So I agree with you. I think to just look at the color of somebody's skin kind of didn't make sense to me.
2: Well, why did it go on for 60 years? And what does that tell us about our national character?
1: Again, Frank, I only have 3 hours a night, and I've only been doing the show for 6 months. So there's only so much power I have. But I do appreciate you thinking I have more power than I do, and if I did have that power, I would right all the wrongs, not just the affirmative action wrongs.
2: Well, more power to you, Mr. McGraw-Milhaven.
1: Thank you, Frank. I appreciate it. Let's try. I don't know where to go. Let's go. I got a couple minutes here. Let's try Alex in Mountain View, California. Alex, you're on America at Night. Thanks for calling.
3: Hi, thanks for taking my call and for another great show. I just wanted to say that the success of Trump's war plans for Iran depended entirely on the assumption that the Iranians and other ordinary people in foreign countries innately want a Western lifestyle. If that assumption had been true, they would have overthrown their government, installed a Western-oriented government, and agreed to all of Trump's demands. But unfortunately, that didn't happen. And now Mr. Trump is stuck. Basically, the people of Iran support their government. And he's going to end up with a deal that is worse than what Biden actually got. And already, I would say that the 12 soldiers or so who have died, they died for nothing. Because this war should not have been initiated. Because Trump's that assumption is false. And he based it on that assumption. And one thing I wanted to add was I believe actually Marco Rubio is the guy who convinced Trump to buy that assumption and to believe that actually he could cause a revolution in Iran, and that did not happen.
1: Well, I don't know if there were protests. They were violently put down with thousands and thousands of, to believe the news reports, thousands and thousands of people who were killed. So I don't know. I think the people of Iran would like a new form of government, but they don't have the resources. They don't have the guns and the bullets and the ammunition and the military hardware to sort of help them. No one's coming to their defense. We're not dropping, military assets to them and, trying to sort of bring it down from the inside. They were promised, or they were sort of, they were sort of encouraged, but in terms of actually, we don't know. I think there's only so much they can do. They're just trying to survive this nightmare as of right now. But I do thank you for the phone call. I got Catherine in Vancouver. Catherine, I got 1 minute to the bottom of the hour break. Welcome to America at Night, Catherine. You got 1 minute. Go.
4: Something doesn't add up, and my brain hurts, okay? Because everywhere I go, everyone's saying, we got a gas shortage, right? And I'm going, why is there a gas shortage if there's so many people driving electric cars? And I'm thinking, what, they got a hole in their gas tank? Like, what is it?
1: Well, we don't have a shortage of gas. We have plenty of gas. There aren't gas lines like in the 1970s. We have plenty of gas. It's just the price of gas has gone up because of the supply and demand, right? So we're not at the point where we have to go to even and odd days with our plates. So I get your point, but we're not short of gas. We still have plenty of gas to get to and from. But I appreciate the phone call, Catherine. Thanks. All right, hold that thought. We got to get to voicemails. We got more text messages. And the phone calls, man, they are off from Jupiter tonight. Holy mackerel. We're just getting started. 1-844-262-4729. 1-844-262-4729. America at Night. Stay right there. Back in a moment.
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0: I love this place. I've been surfing here since I was a kid. Now, seeing my grandson out on the water, it means everything to me. Watching him and taking in the blue waves, the sea breeze, the blurry horizon.
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3: News. I'm Ted Linder. U.S. Central Command launching more military strikes against Iran Tuesday.
4: This marks the 11th night in a row CENTCOM putting out word that the strikes for tonight are over. They lasted at least 1 hour. CENTCOM saying that the purpose of the strikes, once again, to try and degrade Iran's ability to attack shipping in the Strait of Hormuz.
3: Fox's Steve Harrigan. Heavy rains expected from Texas to the Florida Panhandle.
5: Tropical storm Bertha is expected to remain a tropical storm as it moves through coastal southeastern Louisiana by Wednesday. Bertha will bring some impacts to southeastern Louisiana as well as Mississippi. Minor to moderate storm surge flooding, especially east of the Mississippi River. Strong gusty winds potentially leading to some isolated power outages.
3: Fox with us, Marissa Torres, and U.S. Representative Andy Biggs, a fierce ally of President Trump and former head of the House Freedom Caucus, winning the Republican nomination for Arizona governor. Biggs defeating fellow U.S. Representative David Schweiker in the primary and will face Democratic Governor Katie Hobbs. 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
14: Good night. Call now. 844-262-4729. That's 844-2-McGraw.
15: So far tonight, I've been criticized for not giving the full history of Iran all the way back to Adam and Eve. And also criticized for not solving the affirmative action problem until recently. Let's see what Jim in Portland, Oregon's got. Jim, you're on America at Night. Thanks for calling.
16: Thank you. I was very amused by what you said just a second ago. On the daylight saving time thing,
15: yes.
16: I don't like the change. And I heard that it, I don't know, for 3 or 4 days after you go from standard to daylight, you know, people are a little groggy, you know, fender benders, you know, the rate of that is up a
15: right.
16: little bit.
15: Yeah.
16: And so that bothers me, you know.
15: Well, there's, can we agree that there's no perfect solution, right? If we keep the current system, there's an issue with it. If we go to daylight saving only, there's going to be an issue. Who wants to have their kids stand at a bus stop at 8 o'clock
16: exactly.
15: in the morning in total darkness? And then if we go standard time, well, then you're going to miss some sort of evening fun in the summertime. So there is no perfect solution. So let's just start there. After that, all we know is that we tried daylight saving only in the 70s, and they repealed it within weeks because it was an epic disaster.
16: I would propose what your guest said, because it's if you think of sundial time, you know, when the sun is on the meridian, you know, the zenith, so to speak, midday,
15: right.
16: That is, the standard is closer to that.
15: Yeah. You know, I how much, you know, somebody called up and said, hey, let's just tell people we're going to do it in a year and a half. Well, all right, in a year and a half, then whether we do it tomorrow or a year and a half, how do we prepare for it? Would we get some sleep for the next year and a half? So I don't know. Everyone's got an opinion. Everyone's full of it. Who knows what it's going to do. But all I know is that we tried it in the 70s, and it was an epic disaster. I don't know why we would try the same thing again 50 years later.
16: Well, when I prepare for the change from standard to daylight, I do it late Friday afternoon. That way I'm kind of getting used to it on Saturday. There's still a bit of a shock, but it's a smaller shock on Sunday, losing
15: Jim,
16: that hour of sleep.
15: Jim, thanks for calling in. Appreciate it.
16: Thank you.
15: Yeah. You got it. I'm weirded out because I don't know, like now, half your clocks change on their own. So when you pick up your phone the next morning, you like don't even realize it's daylight saving or standard time because your phone automatically changes. But then when you go down into the kitchen and the microwave changed, but the stove didn't or the clock on the wall didn't. So it's you don't know what time it is. Let's do some voicemails here. Linda in Wichita, you're first up. What do you got for us, Linda?
17: I have left you some messages regarding voter fraud and some examples of places where voter fraud existed in Michigan, Arizona, California, etc. Even here in Kansas, there has been indications of voter fraud.
15: Okay, I'll take a look at it. I don't know where you sent it. Did you send it to my Facebook account or my Twitter account? Kansas... Donald Trump hired that guy after his win in 2016. I forget the man's name, but Trump hired that guy to do a, like, find the voter fraud in Kansas and came back and said there really wasn't any voter fraud. I mean, look, there's always one or two or three or five or 20. I mean, these now this one in New Jersey where they've got 6,000 people, registered wrong through a computer glitch. I mean, embarrassing, absolutely. Should it happen? Absolutely not. It needs to be corrected. It's an embarrassing. Pick your adjective. It's unacceptable. But be that as it may, they said only 400 people voted. Now, granted, it's wrong. They should fix it. Never should have happened, but let's put it into context. It was 400 people who voted. Nothing really changed. It didn't change any votes. If it did, then it's a bigger story. Then you got that other story. Who was that guy down in North Carolina who was sent to jail for rounding up absentee ballots, right? At that point, what was that in 2016, 2017, 2018, whatever it was? They busted that guy. He ended up going to jail, and they redid the election because it was so broken. But they caught the guy, so they were able to catch it in time. I don't know. Voter fraud, it's going to happen. You have 350 million people voting. There's going to be a couple of mistakes along the way. But overall, I think the experts would tell you it's a pretty fair system, overwhelmingly fair system. Let's go to Northern New York. Pinky, you're on America at Night.
13: How are you? First of all, I'll make a quick note. You do not have daylight savings time. I used to work at a daycare. Don't get little ones up and expect them to be happy when you're forcing them to go out early in the morning.
15: So you are against permanent daylight saving?
13: Absolutely.
15: All right.
13: And
15: noted.
13: I would like to mention reporters and newspapers and what they're coming out with. I was way back. I was an investigative reporter for the Miami Herald. Our understanding was you tell the truth, and when it hits paper, it had darn well better be the truth. And that's the way we need to run things now. And people need to be held accountable for lying, and that's just the way it is. And, you know, you're pretty good at covering everything, and I thank you for that.
15: Well, apparently not as good. I should cover more of Iran from zero BC up until 1954, I guess. But I'll do what I can.
13: Every moment has its time. I mean, you know, you can't just focus on one thing. Let me mention one other thing. Here in New York, all right, you go down to the DMV. The last time I went down there, there was a line going all the way out down the street, helping people get a driver's license, and they all had interpreters with them. Very few could speak English.
15: Yeah, I think New York is one of those states that allows undocumented workers to get a driver's license, which I know a lot of people are against, but why wouldn't we want undocumented workers to get a driver's license? We kind of would then know who they are. Well, and know where they live. And so don't we want at least some, right? I mean, I get that it's weird. Why would we, right? If they're undocumented, they should be kicked out of the country. Well, okay, fine. But until they're kicked out of the country and or made legal, don't we at least want some knowledge of where they are just in case something were to happen?
13: Yes. That's what I had asked one person down at the DMV. I said, so how much farther are you taking this? Are you going to give them citizenship? Are you going to acknowledge who they are, or just give them a license so they can do anything they want?
15: Well, I don't know if you can do anything you want with a license, but...
13: Well, sometimes you can.
15: Well, no, but I mean, you know, I don't know. You know, the other thing, too, is the federal government gives them a tax ID number so they can tax them.
13: It's crazy. Our world's
15: well, but
13: crazy.
15: Again, but again, what's the alternative? They don't pay taxes? I mean, I get it. The system's broken.
13: The alternative is to pay attention to the law and start to keep the law.
15: Pinky, I agree with you. The system is completely broken. We can all agree.
13: We have to help.
15: But nobody wants to fix the system.
13: I do.
15: Well, not well. You and I do. But we don't have any control over it. The people we send to Washington would much rather use it as a campaign issue or a political issue or a fundraising issue than actually solve the problem, because we need workers in this country. We need people in this country, and we should bring them in and know who they are and have them registered and legal and all those types of things. But we don't want to do that. We would rather just bash the other guy's head over with it. But anyway, Pinky, thanks for the phone call. Let's do another. Let's jump down here. We've got Northwestern Indiana, John Doe. Take it away, John.
18: You talk about, if someone would tell you about fraud, you would be a famous radio announcer if you could disclose it on the radio. Well, let me give you something. Fraud, waste, and abuse. Minnesota, billions of dollars of fraud, waste, and abuse of our taxpayer dollars. Your tax, my tax, everybody's taxes, going to Somalia, going to these centers that they go and there's no one there and they're getting millions of dollars. California, fraud. 125-year-old people getting Social Security checks. Who are getting these Social Security checks? That's taxable income. Maine, talk to your congressman and your senator, McGraw, and they'll tell you about all the fraud, waste, and abuse. And you can mention it on the TV, on the radio, rather, and you become a famous announcer.
15: Those stories are already been reported on. I need something new. Let's go back to the phones here. We got Tony in Montreal. Tony's a two-time winner today. Tony, you're on America at Night. Good morning. Good evening. Good afternoon.
19: Hi. Yeah, good evening, and I guess it was good morning, too, today. But I find it's very interesting, you know, McGraw. I listen to as much as I can of your previous experts that are being interviewed by you, and you seem to be having a lot of fun. But, you know, today I was just leafing through the news, and I heard Congressman Brandon Gill asking questions to the director of the National Museum of American History. The lady's name is Mrs. Hartig, and he asked her, what is this thing called a mass action toolkit, which you're handing out at the National Museum of History, where politeness is being seen as a defining characteristic of white supremacy culture? And it's defined in this mass action toolkit. And he asked her, are you polite? And she said, yes. So does that make you, a white supremacist? And I don't even understand this. Why? I went to these museums, McGraw, as a Canadian. I went down to these beautiful museums and went to the Lincoln Memorial and went to the Vietnam Veterans Monuments to show my kids. And as a Canadian, I was proud of your country to produce all these amazing things. Why would you want to degrade your own culture? Why would you want to degrade white people? Like, why is there an attack on white people? I thought you people in the United States are over pigmentation politics. I thought you were over this divisive BS. It's like it's just never ending. And like, how do you get to a clip or a click or some publicity as you start attacking people that are the backbone of your country? Everybody.
15: Yeah, I don't know, hi, nice to meet you, or let me hold the door open for you. What do you mean by politeness? It doesn't make any sense.
19: Exactly. That's my point. Politeness is defined as being courteous and being helpful. So how can that be a premise of white culture supremacy? Everybody's polite. Everybody that I know, no matter what gender, no matter what color, no matter what religion, is polite.
15: Is he referencing, and I don't know anything of what you speak of, was he referencing like the whitewashing of history so we don't want to tell all the warts and all? Because we want to be polite.
19: Nope.
15: Is that what he meant? I don't know what he means by that.
19: Just imagine that there is a person that wrote a mass, I guess they call it a toolkit, a toolkit that when you walk into the museum, they say, okay, if you want to talk about the museum and our history, I'm not Canadian, but American history, part of it is they're saying is when white people are polite, politeness is a characteristic of white supremacy. Many people other than white people are polite.
15: Yeah, I don't understand. I don't understand the context.
19: Neither did Brandon Gill get a straight answer from the director Hartig. She couldn't explain it, but her museum is handing that out to people, both workers and to people that are visiting. So maybe McGraw, take a look at that if you wouldn't mind. And see
15: I will take a look. I'll see. I'll track it down for you, Tony. Thanks for checking it out.
19: It's always a pleasure talking to you. It's always a pleasure listening to you. And anybody that attacks you, okay, which I see a lot of guys attacking you, that you know what? You have a right. to believe what you believe, like I believe what I believe, but we're still supposed to be friends about this, man. We're
15: supposed being, to be polite. Stop being so polite to me, Tony. You stop being racist to me. Thanks, man.
19: It's because I'm white.
15: Yeah. All right. God love you, Tony. Have a good night. I want to try and get one more in here. Let's try and get, let's go all the way down to the bottom. Let's get Sheboygan, Wisconsin, in there. Sheboygan, what do you got for us tonight?
20: Last night you were talking about the afterlife, and it made me think about 40 years ago when I was driving down the interstate, stealing a kiss with my girlfriend. And I guess it lasted a little too long because I looked up and I was on the shoulder, and it was gravel at that time. So I turned real quick to get back on the road, and before I knew it, I was going right through the other ditch. I said, uh-oh, this is it. But instead, the car did a 360, came to a complete stop, engine turned off. Couldn't believe it. Looked behind me, no cars coming. I said to her, are you okay? She goes, yep. Started back up, went on my way, and I said, to this day, guardian angel saved my life. I don't know if it's a relative or just a guardian angel that I have. So I was just wondering, do you think you have one too? And ever had an experience like that?
15: Yeah, I don't have time to answer that question. That's a good philosophical question for late night talk show. However, I don't have the time. Doug, call back tomorrow and see if I can. That's a Friday night phone call. Call back tonight's too much time. We don't have enough time to get to it, but it's a good one. Call back and when I got more time, I'd love to chew on that for a while. America at Night, back in a moment.
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15: All right, that's about going to do it for us. Don't forget, phone calls and text messages are always welcome. I had a lot of phone calls tonight, so we tried to run through those. Text messages, phone numbers, and voicemails, all the same number, 1-844-2-McGraw, 1-844-262-4729. 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And just do a search for America at Night with McGraw Milhaven. Yes, that's my real name. 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It's as simple as that. Or, of course, you can always listen right here every night, Monday through Friday. It's America at Night, and it is a honor of a lifetime to be hosting this show. And we love, just to let you know, we take all comers. We take them in the order in which they come. We don't screen, obviously. We don't screen the phone calls, because if we did, we'd do a terrible job of it. We don't screen them. Never have, never will. I don't believe in it. We take all comers, and I believe in having a great conversation with all sorts of people. That's the fun of doing the show. That's talk radio at its best. All right. Have a great night. Thanks for putting up with me, as always. And we'll do it again tomorrow night. On the schedule tomorrow night, we have the head of the Chamber of Commerce talk about small business in America as we head into the third quarter. Our thanks to Alex Hinton, who's our executive director. Richard Good is our engineer. I'm McGraw Milhaven, and this is America at Night on Westwood One. We'll see you tomorrow night.
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14: The conflict continues. I'm Ted Lindner, Fox News. President Trump warning of expanding U.S. strikes against Iran. Fox's Jared Halpern.
16: Following a week and a half of daily airstrikes, President Trump warned Iran.
17: Honestly, they haven't seen anything yet. We've been nice.
16: During a meeting with Lebanon's president, President Trump told reporters the U.S. will soon hit Pickaxe Mountain, a suspected nuclear site where Iran is believed to have transferred centrifuges. At the same time, the president is pushing back on suggestions. Talks between the two countries are over.
17: You don't know what the dialogue is behind the scenes, that they want to meet desperately to try and end it because they're getting decimated.
16: But President Trump says unless Iran is ready to meet in a meaningful way, he has no interest. At the White House, Jared Halpern, Fox News.
14: New Jersey's governor blaming her predecessor for the registration of more than 6,000 non-citizens to the state's voter rolls.
18: Thousands of non-citizens were added to New Jersey's voter rolls because of a computer glitch. New Jersey's governor, Mikey Sherrow, says that a software error in the state's motor vehicle system led to about 6,600 people who are not citizens being registered as Garden State voters when they apply for a driver's license. And she's ordered the illegal voters be removed from the rolls.
14: That's Fox's Eric Shawn. The false voter registrations were active between June of 2023 and 2024. And it was primary day in the state of Arizona. Some results in tonight. U.S. Representative Andy Biggs, a fierce ally of President Trump and former head of the House Freedom Caucus, has won the Republican nomination for Arizona governor. Biggs defeating fellow U.S. Representative David Schweikert in the primary and will now face Democrat Governor Katie Hobbs in November in what is likely to be one of the closest gubernatorial races coming up this fall. 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
14: Authorities are warning that some drug smugglers are using rideshare services to transport illegal contraband. Fox's Brooke Taylor with more from Dallas.
21: Agents are issuing a new warning. They're increasing calls about criminal organizations using rideshare apps to move illegal migrants deeper into the U.S. without putting their own members behind the wheel. Border Patrol warning drivers to be on the lookout for pickup requests that are in remote areas near the border, third-party bookings, or passengers who look disoriented oriented or covered in dirt. Now, all this comes as illegal crossings remain near historic lows. Agents warn drivers who unknowingly transport illegal migrants could face alien smuggling or harboring charges.
14: Uber telling Fox that the safety of its drivers is a top priority and that they're allowed to cancel any ride in which they feel unsafe. Today, President Trump headed to Georgia to speak to supporters in the Atlanta area. Fox's Tanya J. Powers with details on that.
8: President Trump's visit comes less than 6 months after his trip to a North Georgia steel factory and ahead of two major midterm elections in the state. His stop in Marietta is expected to highlight education, according to officials at Wheeler High School in Cobb County. He's also expected to talk about the recent launch of Trump Accounts, a federal savings and investment vehicle for children. Republican Rick Jackson, a healthcare CEO and political newcomer, is facing former Atlanta Mayor Keisha Lance Bottoms in Georgia's gubernatorial race and is expected to appear with Trump. Congressman Mike Collins is also expected to be there. He's taking on incumbent Democratic Senator John Ossoff in the general election. Tanya J. Powers, Fox News.
14: And French lawmakers have approved a bill banning children under the age of 15 from using social media, making France the first country in the European Union to pass a blanket ban on the platforms as concerns grow worldwide over the harmful effects of digital content on kids. Both chambers of the parliament voting in favor of the measure. I'm Ted Lindner. This is Fox.
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0: From the City of Angels near the Pacific Ocean, good morning, good evening, wherever you may be across the nation, around the world. I'm George Norrie. This is Coast to Coast AM. Later tonight, it's called the Event Horizon. Here's what's happening. Iran's top joint military command said that all the U.S. interests and those of its allies in the region would be targeted if Washington attacks Iran's nuke facilities, according to Iranian state media. Iran's joint military command, responsible for coordinating the country's armed forces, also said any U.S. strike on Tehran's nuclear or other sensitive sites would lead to an expansion of the war in the region. Dr. John Curtis, OnlineColumnist.com, is with us here with his assessment. John, this thing's cost us $38 billion already.
1: And climbing every day. And, you know, I mean, Pete Hegseth, appearing before Congress today, was, you know, being hammered by certainly the Democrat side. But I think there were others there that were equally dubious because, George, this is what's happened. We have a U.S. military that's a very powerful entity. It's also very big. It's unwieldy. It's very costly to employ. We have two carrier strike groups over in the Persian Gulf area. Okay, so what are the Iranians doing? They're taking a terrorist strategy and letting the IRGC, which is a terrorist organization, run this war. And how are they doing it? They're doing it with the kind of asymmetric warfare that is, you know, the war of the 21st century, not the war of the 20th century like the U.S. is currently fighting. Now, I'm not saying the U.S. needs to, you know, abandon its military and, you know, fight Iran with drones and ballistic missiles. What I'm saying is we're spending an enormous amount of money and we're getting nowhere. The bottom line is the Strait of Hormuz is closed. The IRGC is still attacking commercial vessels over there.
0: And have we underestimated the Iranians, John?
1: Well, we've underestimated, you know, hybrid 21st century warfare and how it can, you know, beguile and frustrate an army, the size of the United States. I think the Houthis make good on, you know, the promise to shut the Bab el-Mandab Strait, which is the route to the Suez Canal for the Arab Gulf states. That's going to cause oil to go through the roof. It already has dramatically increased. And this war now, George, is an economic war. Trump cannot lose this war. If we lose this war now, we are ceding worldwide domination of the energy sector to Iran and other terrorist groups. He cannot let this happen. So they've got to go back to the drawing board. I'm talking about the Trump administration,
0: right,
1: with the Pentagon, and figure out how to get some of the allies involved, because they stand to lose mightily with all the losses of oil, natural gas, fertilizer, helium, you name it, that comes through, you know, the Persian Gulf and the Red Sea. So it's a situation where this war is now an economic war, and it cannot be lost by Trump.
0: One of John Curtis's books is called Operation Charisma. Thank you for your insight, John. French lawmakers have approved the bill banning social media access for children under 15, putting France at the forefront of similar efforts in the European Union. President Emmanuel Macron has championed the ban as a flagship reform for his final term in office and pledged to enforce it by September. A Southern California family is urging people to stay alert after their 3-year-old daughter was bitten by a rattlesnake hiding beneath an Amazon package outside their home. The latest in a string of snake bite incidents during an unusually active season across the state. She's okay now. The frightening encounter comes weeks after a hiker was airlifted from a remote Ventura County trail following a rattlesnake bite there. President Trump imposed a new 50% tariff on various Canadian goods, effective August 19th, in retaliation for what the White House calls discriminatory trade practices. Now, the administration cited Canadian policies on dairy, automobiles, and alcoholic beverages as the primary reasons for the defensive measures. The Trump administration specifically targeted Canadian policies across these three key sectors. Automobiles, the tariffs are a direct response to Canadian levies placed on American motor vehicles. Alcohol, the White House protested the fact that most Canadian provinces completely halted the purchase of U.S. alcoholic beverages. In dairy, U.S. officials claim Canada uses restrictive tariff rate quotas on American cheese, which limits market access for U.S. farmers. Investment guru John Truman Wolf with us here. John, what do you think of these tariffs?
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4: 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Up next, psychic Lauren Cielo joins us, back with us to talk about our future in just a moment on Coast to Coast AM. 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
4: And welcome back to Coast, George Norrie with you. The team has put together a great program for you tonight. Dr. Lauren Cielo back with us, an engineer turned psychic who brings clarity, structure, and grounded insight into the world of metaphysics. With the guidance of a spirit guide named Anka Ayaya, Lauren helps demystify spiritual concepts and makes intuitive development feel practical and approachable. Lauren, welcome back. How have you been?
7: Great, George. Thank you so much for having me back. I sure do appreciate it.
4: Tell me how the spirit guide came to you.
7: Well, in my training 20 years ago, remember, I was trained at a psychic institute. So every student in the technique I'm trained in gets one.
4: And you happen to get Anka Ayaya. What a great name, huh?
7: That's pretty close to how he pronounces his name. Yep.
4: What kind of information and advice does he give you?
7: Well, what he really is, George, is a healing master. That's his title. So in a reading, I really don't do anything. I just look at colors and images and interpret them. But then when something needs to change, you know, maybe somebody's got an issue and I can see what the problem is, maybe it's in their energy field. Well, that's where Anka Ayaya comes in. He goes in and actually does the healing, and I just watch. So, and he'll continue the healing past the reading. And then another thing that he does, of course, he heals me too, but he's really the force and the muse for all of my work, you know, the workshops I do, all the projects I undertake. It's really him kind of giving me suggestions on which way to turn next. He gets in my head.
4: And Lauren,

0: And how did you go from being an engineer to a psychic? How did that happen?
1: Yeah, well, I'll tell you, George, if I would have seen it coming, I would have turned the other way, out of fear. Like I mentioned, I, you know, used to be an engineer, and then I got formally trained to do readings. So I was at the Whole Foods market and I saw a flyer on the bulletin board there, and it said psychic training. And I thought, well, I thought you were either born psychic or you weren't. So I went to the, you know, free open house, and, you know, I'm a very curious person. So it sparked my curiosity. I decided to go ahead and take the course. It was a 6-month beginning course, and right about maybe 3 months into it, I got laid off. One of my favorite things in engineering was high-tech startups. So either when you go public, you get really rich, or you're back in the unemployment line. Right. So I found myself there and I thought, you know, maybe I'll just try some readings while I'm, you know, waiting to get my next engineering job. And it spread by word of mouth. And basically, I never had to go back to engineering.
0: And we're going to do readings next hour with our incredible listeners. What do you need from them when they call?
1: Just the name. If you can give me the full name, that would be great. Or just the first name.
0: We just use the first names here.
1: Yeah, I think that might be best. Sure.
0: And then just fire a question your way and that's it, huh?
1: Well, I'll tell you what I'd like to focus on tonight is really, and it's kind of what I'm really focused on here at Golden Rose is, you know, our next ascension steps. So I'd like to read folks and tell them what their higher self feels would be an appropriate direction for them to start to move in.
0: Super. Now, did anybody, Lauren, in your family have this gift?
1: You know, my grandmother, when I told her, when I came out of the psychic closet to her, she, you know, my grandfather died in France during World War II, and she said that she knew the moment that he died. And, you know, of course, it took back then weeks and weeks for the telegram to come. But she told me, she goes, I absolutely knew when he got killed. Yeah.
0: That's tragic. Sorry about that with your grandfather.
1: Thank you.
0: Clairvoyancy. Tell me how do you get that? Does the guide help you or do you do this on your own?
1: Well, you know what? Everybody can do it. Really, the best way to understand what clairvoyance is the ability to imagine things in your mind's eye. And so if I say right now, Green Pyramid, maybe a lot of the listeners out there are already imagining a green pyramid. So the only difference, so that's the clairvoyant muscle. So the only difference between imagining a green pyramid in your mind and reading someone else is where the image is and who created the image. So I'm actually looking at a client's energy field, their body chakras and aura, and I see the images in there. I'm not making them up in my head. And this is where Anki Yaya comes in real handy. So, you know, I'm a very curious person. So I asked him one time, I said, well, why do humans have a mind's eye? You know, why are we clairvoyant? And he said, because that allows you to create things that you've never seen before. I just blew me away when he said that because it makes so much sense. We create things all the time that haven't been here before, so we couldn't have ever seen them.
0: When you go through these readings, are you ever scared of what you see?
1: Well, you know, a lot of times it's very metaphoric and kind of caricatured. But the short answer to that is no, I've never. Now, that's not to say that if somebody has a guide who's a protection guide, I mean, they don't look like butterflies and unicorns, right? They'll try to take an intimidating appearance. But I know that it's not really, you know, scary. So, no, the answer is I've never seen anything scary. But I'll tell you the real challenge is trying to understand what you're seeing. Because one of the things that happens when you're reading is you're using the right side of your brain, right? It's seeing the color and the imagery. And then to understand what it means, you have to kind of swipe through the left side of your brain. You know, like, what could this mean? What could this be referring to? So if you don't have anything in the left side of your brain to make sense of what you're reading, it really comes down to the client finally saying, oh, I know what you're talking about, Lauren. And I'm trying the best I can. Well, it's a little bit like this, a little bit like that. And they say, nope, I understand totally. You can move on to the next question. So, and that's really, you know, what I'm interested in talking about is things have changed so much in the reading space. You know, clients don't really book with me to talk about the usual things, you know, health, finance, relationships. I very rarely do I get those kind of reading. It's always about the place that we find ourselves in at this point of our history, you know, like what's going to happen next? How can I prepare for it?
0: Lauren Shaler's book is called The Power of Energy, Harness the Universe for More Clarity, Peace, and Love. Where did we get that book, Lauren?
1: Amazon.com.
0: Super. Now, we're going through a strange time these days. I mean, very awkward. A lot of people are feeling strange and uneasy. Are you sensing that?
1: Yeah. You know, of course, it started before the pandemic. But what I noticed about the pandemic is time shifted. And everybody knows that in their own personal experience, right? Time slowed down, right? We didn't have to go to work. You know, we, you know, did gardening. We, you know, reorganized our houses, you know, so time really changed personally and people realized it. But from my perspective as reading during the pandemic, time was changing, literally. One of the ways that, like, if you ask me, hey, Lauren, when does it look like it would be a good time for me to move or me to, you know, seek a new job? Well, the way I read it is I find today's date and then I push forward from there mm-hmm. until I see where, you know, the energy gets really bright on any topic. Well, during the pandemic, George, I'd try to put today's date up and it would bounce back and forth. You know, so I was like, oh, my gosh, my friend, I cannot read time for you. And what that really meant is that the higher selves on the astral plane are changing the due dates of those soul contracts they write with every beat of our heart. So time was shifting. We felt it. Right. And then all of a sudden the pandemic's over. And now we're kind of back in that old time loop, right? Got to get up, got to go to work, you know, whatever else you got going in your life. But what's happening now is space is changing, actual space. Now, this is, I don't think the average person is really experiencing that because they went back to the old time, right? But if you have the opportunity to slow down kind of the way we were in the pandemic, you would start to notice that space is shifting.
0: Do you feel good about the future?
1: I do. I mean, it's not going to, you know, it's not a cakewalk. You know, my healing master always tells me, Lauren, you can have the brick or you can have the feather, right? So I'm choosing the feather in this whole shift that we're going through.
0: What if you had chosen the brick? What would have happened?
1: Oh, gosh, I've chosen the brick for most of my adult life, George. Always doing it the hard way. Always, I guess, buying into the myth that if I worked as hard as I could, got as much education as I could, and got a few lucky breaks, that I might be successful, you know, as an adult. And what I've come to learn from being a psychic is that is not at all a recipe for success. Not at all. Really, what it comes down to is releasing all that old information, you know, the fear and kind of everything falls underneath everything low vibrating falls underneath that umbrella of fear, shame, guilt, frustration, anger, you know, control, dominance. So it's, if you hold on to those, things are going to get really, really hard. You know, we saw it in the pandemic, right? So, some of our brothers and sisters kind of set back and skated through it, and others, you know, kind of had a rougher time accepting what was happening. So the good news is that there are ways to make it easier. And I think that's what I've been exploring for the last 20 years.
0: Do people sometimes come up to you, Lauren, and say, I'm being operated on next week. Is that a good date? Is that a good time? Do you advise them on that?
1: Oh, sure. Anything. And basically, what that comes down to is reading the contract for the surgery, completing karma with the surgeon, the anesthesiologist, and the person. No, George, what karma does is it's a contract from another life that gets brought forward to this life. So sometimes it's not beneficial.
0: We're going to come back in a moment with Dr. Lauren Cielo and talk more about the psychic world we live in. We'll do readings next hour on Coast to Coast AM with him.
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1: It's a time of tremendous uncertainty for everyone, but some things haven't changed. 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
2: Fox News, I'm Sue Guzman. The U.S. military completing an 11th night of strikes against Iran. Secretary of State Marco Rubio telling leaders at a summit in the Philippines that these new attacks are about securing global shipping and keeping Iran from controlling the Strait of Hormuz.
3: If that is threatened, then I think the global economy is threatened, and the rules which have underpinned 150 years of international trade and commerce are also threatened, and that cannot be allowed to happen.
2: Heavy rains expected from Texas to the Florida Panhandle.
4: Tropical storm Bertha is expected to remain a tropical storm as it moves through coastal southeastern Louisiana by Wednesday. Bertha will bring some impacts to southeastern Louisiana as well as Mississippi. Minor to moderate storm surge flooding, especially east of the Mississippi River. Strong gusty winds potentially leading to some isolated power outages.
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5: Here's Foley Beach with today's word from the Lord.
6: Be ready. Be ready. In 1 Thessalonians chapter 5, verse 1, the Apostle Paul writes to the Christians there, and he says this, "Now, brothers, about the times and dates, we do not need to write to you, for you know very well that the day of the Lord will come like a thief in the night." While people are saying peace and safety, destruction will come on them suddenly as labor pains on a pregnant woman. They will not escape. "But you, brothers, are not in darkness that this day should surprise you like a thief. You are all sons of light and sons of the day. We do not belong to the night or to the darkness. So then let us not be like others who are asleep, but let us be alert and self-controlled. So keep ready."
5: To hear more of the teaching of Archbishop Beach, visit awordfromthelord.org.
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1: Next hour, we'll take questions and readings with Dr. Lauren Cielo. 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
1: You And welcome back to Coast, George Norrie with you, Dr. Lauren Cielo with us. 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
7: Yeah. Well, first of all, gold is the highest frequency that I can see so far. You would call that God, goddess energy. I call it supreme being. You might call it spirit. So I use gold to heal people. Back in the 60s and 70s, we had the white lighters. Well, what white energy is really, really high frequency, but it tends to throw you out of your body. And to really step into the new earth frequency, you have to be in your body. So we don't use white. Now, the rose part is because a lot of the metaphors that I use to read people and to heal myself are roses, because it's such an ancient spiritual symbol and everybody loves the rose.
1: Since you've been doing this, and it's been a number of years, what has been the most gratifying aspect of what you've done?
7: Oh, gosh, I think it's the teaching side, because, you know, I teach other people to remember how to use their psychic abilities. We did as children, right? If I ask a three-year-old what color's my aura, they're going to say green and then walk away and play. It's going to be super easy. So when I teach people how to read, and they do it very quickly, it's very easy, that seems to be the thing that fulfills me the most.
1: What about UFOs and UAPs? You've been looking at that. What do you think of disclosure?
7: Yeah, well, first of all, you know, the awakening that we're talking about on a spiritual or metaphysical level, it coincides with disclosure. It's part of the same thing. If you're still holding on to some of those fear energies that I was talking about, and everybody does, I'm not saying that it's easy to do or that, you know, you won't go back into fear. But if you are really running those lower frequencies, because we all know disclosure's coming, we know singularity's coming, right? When it does happen, it's going to be quite frightening. So a lot of times, you know, in my advanced clairvoyant program, we do have a class on UAPs and aliens. And so I've really been looking at it for several years. And I think it's changed, George. You know, I think as the frequency on the planet has shifted and gotten higher, so have the, for lack of a better word, species that have been visiting. Now, like, I believe what's in those orbs, I don't think it's a body. I don't think they have bodies. I think they're astral projecting to come through a wormhole, and to move at the rate that they're moving would rip any organic organism apart. So I'm starting to lean more towards either they don't have bodies at all, like our guides and angels, or they do have bodies somewhere, but they've astral projected out of that body to travel. Because, you know, we heard a lot about abductions in the early times, right? Now it's more about, you know, jet pilots seeing them, watching them go into a mesa and coming out the other side. So it's changed.
1: Is your spirit guide, Unki Yaya, was he once human? Or never?
7: Yeah, at least twice that I know of. I mean, I know because of his name. So his first name, Ankh, is from an Egyptian life. He was an Egyptian priest. And then the Yaya part was from a Mayan life. So he puts the two names together this time. So at least twice he's been in body.
1: That's incredible. Since you've been doing this, have you ever been scared?
7: No, not really. I've been confused a lot. You know, I see doing a psychic reading as like a puzzle. And some of my clients lately have just been blowing me away. And I'm so grateful that they can go there with me. You know, I'm a skeptical engineer, right? And some of the things I'm seeing in my clients, you know, we're talking about somebody's body has figured out its divinity. Now, I know that might not sound too dramatic to the listeners, but to me, for a monkey, right, a carbon-based organism to realize that it's got divinity in it, that's a huge step forward. Our bodies are all about the first three chakras, right? The first chakra is all about survival. The second chakra is about emotions. And the third is about competition, that kind of thing, right? So our bodies are used to those chakras. But when the body starts to acknowledge the upper three chakras, which are the spiritual chakras, and starts to say, hey, I'm divine, that is huge.
1: How huge does it get?
7: Well, it leads right into that slip in space that I was talking about. So, you know, if you thought about it, you know, we know the Earth rotates around the sun and the solar system, you know, rotates around in the galaxy, and that the galaxy is actually kind of dancing together with another galaxy, Andromeda, and they're moving towards a great attractor out in outer space. So the point of that is that the planet has never been in the same place in space ever. She's in this constant move through the universe, and the energies in those different places are different. I learned this the other day. So our galaxy will collide with Andromeda in 4.5 billion years. And when I heard that, I was, wait a minute, that date or that amount of time, I've heard that before. So I looked back, and that's how old the Earth is. So if we were plotting her trajectory through space, she started 4.5 billion years ago to where we are now. And then in another 4.5 billion, our whole, you know, galaxy collides with Andromeda. So you might say the Earth is mid-life. Maybe she's having a midlife crisis. She's right in the middle of her life, you know, path. I thought that blows my mind.
1: That's fantastic work that you've been doing. What does higher consciousness, Lauren, mean to you?
7: You know, I break it down to the chakras, right? We've got seven body chakras, and, you know, we've known about them forever, right? Some of us, you know, that pay a lot of attention to our energy field can start to sense them because they do plug into the body. They plug into our glands. But there's actually 12 chakras. So there's four more that are non-body chakras. They aren't connected. And this is where we need to talk about dimensions. Okay, so when I mentioned that space is changing, one of the definitions of ascension, and this comes from harmonicconcordance.org. I use it in my teaching. It says, ascension is merely an evolutionary process whereby the fifth dimension becomes accessible and visible. And I think that I'm reading in the fifth dimension. Those colors and those images that I see are in another dimension, but there's way more than that. There's a colleague at Golden Rose who is a trance medium, and she actually leaves her body, goes into a different dimension to look back and heal us in this dimension. And she's out of her body when she does it, of course. I have another client who... And this is what I mean. They're so amazing. She's going around the world collecting earth samples at sacred sites and ley lines. And the end game is to configure those earth samples in a room in a fashion that, for lack of a better word, creates an energetic Faraday cage that is devoid of time and gravity. And she will be projecting into different dimensions. And can you imagine? Like, we don't know what that is. That's the point that I was trying to make earlier. Like, my left brain does not know about other dimensions. So it's like this, you know, I'm learning as I'm reading. So, and I'll tell you one thing about that client. In order to do it, her higher self has actually installed a new chakra system into her body. And I've never heard of that, ever.
1: How many dimensions are there beyond the four we talk about? I mean, string theory talks about 10 dimensions.
7: Right, right. And there's also an F theory that says 12. Now, you know that saying, as above, as below?
1: Yeah.
7: Well, the astral plane has 12 layers, 12 levels. So as our physicists, you know, figure out more, I'm kind of thinking there's going to be 12. I do.
1: What are we going to do with so many dimensions, Lauren?
7: I have no idea. I think, you know, if Homo sapien continues on this planet for as long as it's been here already, what, 300,000 years or so, we are going to be a completely different species. We're already seeing what might be considered a different species. It's still in an, you know, a Homo sapien form. And I'm talking about autistic people. One of the things I've noticed about autistic people is they sit up in their chakra system. So for us, we're you know, first chakra to the seventh chakra. We're in there. Well, they're skewed up one. So this is one reason why if it's severe autism, they can't provide their own food, shelter, clothing, which is first chakra. But their consciousness is up in the eighth chakra, which is the first non-body chakra. So they are perceiving reality in a completely different way. So I think you'll see more adaptations as we continue to sit on a planet that's moving into a new place in space that has a higher frequency. And I think more of those dimensions, again, become accessible.
1: When you mentioned the galaxies colliding in 4 billion years, I would go to my science class as a kid, and our science teacher would talk about the sun burning out in 5 billion years. And I would go home all upset. And my dad would say, "What's wrong, George?" And I said, "Dad, the sun's going to burn out." He said, "It's going to burn out in 4 or 5 billion years. Don't worry about it." But to me, it sounded like tomorrow.
7: Right. You go do your homework. Forget about the sun.
1: Absolutely. Did you enjoy your Beyond Belief interview with us when we did that?
7: Absolutely. Yes, absolutely. I did.
1: That was fun.
7: Yeah, it was. Yeah. It, George, you make it so easy.
1: So do you, my friend. What's the future hold for the rest of the world?
7: Well, there's nothing you can do now. I mean, the dominoes are falling, right? The only thing we can do is try to raise our frequency as high as we can. And I know when I say that, that some of the people would be thinking, I would be thinking this. Well, how do you do that? I remember one of the psychic readings I had before I got trained. Of course, I was in emotional meltdown. And the psychic said to me, she said, "Lauren, you need to let go and let God." And George, I'm not a violent person, but I just imagine I'm going to lunge at you, woman. Don't you think that if I knew how to let go and let God, that I would have done it before I came here and paid you money to tell me to do it? So basically what I've done is, you know, of course I teach clairvoyance, but not everybody wants to be a clairvoyant. So I'm launching a phone app in fall, and it's a meditation app, but it's not meditation like a Tibetan monk, you know, sitting in a cave somewhere. Not that that's not great meditation. This is nuts and bolts energy work, right? Again, I am very practical. I'm not going to tell you to let go and let God. I'm not going to tell you, oh, you need to raise your frequency. No, I'm going to talk you through how to do it.
1: And how are you going to do that?
7: One meditation at a time.
1: How do people find the app?
7: Oh, yeah, just go to goldenrosepsychic.com. It's right there on the homepage. You can sign up for the wait list. Yeah, and George, I'm designing it myself, which you know I love.
1: That's fantastic. Good for
7: it's
1: you.
7: It's so fun.
1: Would you consider yourself clairvoyant?
7: You know, yes, but I'm actually more claircognizant, and that's the seventh chakra. The way I'm trained, We run certain energies through our energy channels. All Homo sapiens have energy channels. They just might not realize it. So I'm running certain energies on purpose. And Anki Yaya is controlling my chakras so that I can really sit in Lauren and use Lauren's upper three chakras to do psychic readings. So yes, I do see things, but when I ask, what is that? It just comes right into my mind. So you would think it was a thought, but it's not like a processed thought. You know how our left brain goes, okay, if it's A, B, well, the next should be C. Right. No, this is like C. It just crashes into my awareness. So I'm much more claircognizant than I am clairvoyant. But the clairvoyance gives me a thread to pull at.
1: Does a recipient have to be specifically spiritual in order for any of this to work for them?
7: Well, you know what? This is what is really easy to find out early on in a reading, because the information, the main source of information when I'm reading is the client's higher self, their eternal soul that lives forever on the astral. So if I give a message, and that's how I start every reading, is a message from your higher self to you, and I get it by your name, that's what motivates your higher self to give me the message. If it doesn't resonate with the client, and it's not good or bad, I just realized, oh my gosh, like you are so disconnected from your higher self. No wonder you're seeking help from a reading. Because when we're disconnected from our higher selves, and this usually happens because of programming, right? Like I was taught that I'd only be happy if A, B, C, D, right? Well, higher self doesn't care about A, B, C, D. Not at all. It's got some other fantastic adventure for you to have, but your energy field is so locked into what other people told you you wanted. And that's when life gets hard. So that's where Anki Yaya comes in. He's supposed to go into their energy field and release all of that so that they can start to align to their higher self. And what that really feels like on the earth is the things that you want, your higher self is creating for you.
1: When we come back with Dr. Lauren Cielo, we're going to do readings. All we need is your name. You ask the question.
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4: Latest Iran strikes complete. I'm Sue Guzman, Fox News. It was another night of U.S. airstrikes against Iran as hopes are starting to dim for a diplomatic solution to the conflict. Fox's Steve Harrigan with more from Tel Aviv.
5: The goal to limit or reduce the efforts of Iran to harass, target, and disable shipping in the Strait of Hormuz. That's CENTCOM's goal. Iran, on the other hand, has managed to disable yet another tanker, a Kuwaiti tanker, off the coast of Oman in that strait. Also, Iran hitting a Kuwaiti desalination plant, once again targeting the infrastructure of allies close to the U.S. in the region. As far as diplomatic efforts go, no sign of any progress, just the reverse. Both sides talking about a potential ratcheting up of events. President Tuff talking tough inside the White House, saying the U.S. has been nice to Iran so far, but there were much more options on the table.
4: U.S. military has confirmed the death of a third service member in last Friday's attack by Iran in Jordan, identifying her as Sergeant Angel Rapperstead of Queens, New York. President Trump pledging support for Lebanon following months of conflict between Israel and the Lebanese terror group Hezbollah.
6: During an Oval Office sit-down, the president revealed that he isn't just trying direct diplomacy by talking to other world leaders. He is willing to try direct diplomacy by talking to terror group leaders. And he revealed this in the context of a meeting designed to try to figure out how to stop the war between Israel and Hezbollah in Lebanon.
7: I would speak to Hezbollah. Yeah. I speak to everybody. I'll speak to people that a lot of people think I shouldn't be speaking to, and things work out.
4: That's Fox's Peter Doocy, and President Trump has approved an agreement reportedly with Saudi Arabia that could potentially provide the kingdom with uranium enrichment capability for its civilian nuclear program. The 30-year deal will reportedly be announced as early as Wednesday. 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
4: Representative Andy Biggs, a fierce ally of President Trump and former head of the House Freedom Caucus, has won the Republican nomination for Arizona governor. Biggs defeating fellow Representative David Schweikert in the primary and will face Democratic Governor Katie Hobbs in what is likely to be one of the closest gubernatorial races in November. New Jersey Governor Mikey Sherrill says thousands of non-citizens were registered to vote in her state, and some even cast ballots in past elections.
10: It's unacceptable that the vendor released software with such a glaring error. It's unacceptable that the MVC took a year to get this issue fixed. And it's unacceptable that no one in the previous administration brought this to light.
11: Despite this issue in her state that occurred under the previous administration, the Democratic governor is criticizing President Trump.
10: As the Trump administration tries to weaponize elections for political gain, I am ensuring that we protect our elections.
11: Vice President J.D. Vance says otherwise, writing on X, quote, if only there was a way to stop this type of software error that allowed non-citizens to vote in our elections.
4: Fox's Christina Coleman. War Secretary Pete Hegseth is asking a Senate committee for more money for the conflict in Iran. Fox's Jennifer Griffin.
12: The Pentagon is slated to run out of money at the end of July, early August, and so they need Congress to intervene if they're going to keep going. What we understand right now is that they're basically robbing the operations and maintenance budgets to keep the war going. They're going through a lot of munitions with the ongoing airstrikes that have really ramped up in the last 10 days. The last time that the Pentagon held a press briefing and took questions from the Pentagon press corps about the war was May 5th. That's over 2 months ago.
4: And the House has passed a government funding bill that would extend funding through the midterm elections. It now heads to the Senate. I'm Sue Guzman. This is Fox News.
13: Here is Foley Beach with today's word from the Lord.
14: 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And the benefits of that for us as believers in Christ. Those of us who are followers of Jesus are positionally in Him. We're in Christ. And so what that means is that when the Father then looks at us or views us, He sees us in Jesus. And because we're in Jesus, we're His sons and His daughters also.
13: To hear more from this sermon, visit awordfromthelord.org.
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1: And welcome back to Coast to Coast. George Norrie with Dr. Lauren Cielo. The book is called The Power of Energy, Harness the Universe for More Clarity, Peace, and Love. The website is goldenrosepsychic.com. And, of course, we'll take your calls and do readings. Now, when you do the readings, Lauren, is that coming from you or the spirit guide?
6: Actually, it will probably be their higher self that will answer their question.
1: How does that work?
6: Well, I feel that that's the go-to source of a reading because, again, it's our soul who's creating everything in our lives. So when we don't understand, you know, maybe a direction to go in or what the right decision is or why something is happening to us, our soul knows.
1: How does it know?
6: Because it's creating it through those contracts.
1: Would that any boost or help? Would they do it on their own, huh?
6: Well, you know, over on the astral, it's not a democracy, right? For anything to take place in this reality, every single higher self who is involved in that event is in agreement. And the best example is the global pandemic. If one higher self would have said, nope, I don't want to live through that, they would have... the only thing they could do is jump off the planet. In other words, end that incarnation, because nobody can pressure our higher selves to do anything. George, this is where the concept of fairness comes from. We feel that, you know, in this world, things aren't fair, but on the astral, they absolutely are. No, you know, whether something happens to you and you think that's bad or you think it's good, your higher self doesn't have that. It's amoral. It just wants to have experiences. So again, aligning to our higher self makes life so much easier.
1: All right, let's go to the calls. Let's start with Donna in Iowa. Welcome to the program. Hi, Donna.
7: Hi, George. Hi, Lauren. Thank you for taking my call.
1: Great to have you with us.
7: I guess my question is exactly what, Lauren, you were talking about. I feel just disconnected and lost and stuck.
6: Yeah. Well, the first thing that your higher self is saying is that it is sending you energy. It's all beautiful light blue. That's a great color for you right now, my friend. When I see things that look light blue to me, that's a self-healing. When I see somebody running that, what it really means is nobody else has the answers except you. I know that, you know, I call it sitting in your poo. Please excuse the.
7: So, it makes sense. It makes sense.
6: So if somebody comes up to you and tells you, oh, I know exactly what's wrong with you. No, they don't. So this, you know what I might do if this were me and I could read myself this well, but I can't. I might just take more quiet time, you know, like, try to disconnect from everybody else's dramas, right? Maybe some deep breathing, you know, just to kind of, you know, they say ground and center. And again,

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2: Wonderful.
3: All right. Good luck, Donna. Thank you.
4: Yeah,
2: thank you.
3: Do you ever wonder sometimes you should have been a psychologist, Lauren?
4: I don't know. You know, I try not to give advice because I don't know what I'm doing. I trust the client's higher self to tell them, you know, what the next steps might be.
3: Next up, East of the Rockies, Fitzroy is with us in New York. Welcome to the program. Hi, Fitzroy. Fitz, you with us? Oh, I guess not. Let's try TK in Jacksonville, Florida. Does not want a reading. He only has something to ask. Hi, TK, go ahead.
5: Hi, yes. I want the trifecta. I have a comment and also want a reading.
3: All right. We'll add you to the list. Go ahead.
5: Hey, George, it's been a long time. I don't know if you remember me or not, but...
3: I do, sure thing.
5: First and foremost, I've been on... Oh, wow, thanks. I've been on hold for a while, so real quick, want to comment on the previous thing about Trump, and yes, he's messing up. He should just go hard, explain to everybody what the stakes are, because people need constant reminders, and then just go forth and do it whether people like him or not. That's it. That's the end of that one. As far as your guest here, I do want a reading, and I have questions for you. One, my idea of clairvoyance is that it's just a person who is more engaged or blessed to be closer or, you know, to have the probability to be closer to beneath the veil. The spiritual world, like you said, being able to see souls and whatnot. Do you think that a lot of people confuse that with somebody who has superpowers, you know, like witchcraft or some kind of warlock out there somewhere, as opposed to someone who's just in tuned with the spiritual world, which, by the way, I believe we are all at our core capable of. But, of course, there are people who are predetermined or predestined to, you know, to achieve that easier. So do you also believe, like, generally that clairvoyance just means that you are more connected to the spiritual world and not necessarily that it's some kind of bibbidi-bobbidi?
4: I like that bibbidi-bobbidi. Well, you know, I like where you're going with this, TK, because – I always say I am a very practical psychic. Like what I'm reading, I call it grounding the reading into the earth plane. So your higher self is telling you this and telling me that. Well, what are you supposed to do? Right. So I feel that everybody's clairvoyant, right? Again, if you can imagine a red apple in your mind's eye right now. So that is the muscle of clairvoyance. And through some really easy techniques, you can set yourself to where you're absolutely sure that you're reading the other person, that you're not reading yourself or you're quote unquote making things up. So, you know, I do think that everyone is clairvoyant, but the spiritual part, right? Again, I'm an engineer. So what is spirituality? Like, what do I add and subtract to become spiritual? So I have a working definition, and I do mean working because I've changed it a couple of times through the last two decades. I feel that a spiritual person, when they're walking around the planet, interacting, making decisions, that whether they realize it or not, they're connected to their guides and angels, they're connected to their higher self, and they're connected up into that highest frequency, what I call the supreme being. Now, think about it. If you were always connected to those three sources your whole life, you might not even know that you are, right? Because you've always been. So

0: Tapping into those three energies, and again, I'm going to say, release what anybody else has told you you should do or not do, be or not be. And again, there are tools to be able to do that. I'm not just saying just do it, right? Nuts and bolts tools, and the app that I'm designing will give you those tools. But you can't just do it once. Right. I mean, just think of how long it took us to be programmed, however we're programmed, right? What we like, what we dislike. So energy work and spiritual development is an ongoing thing. But I feel that because everything is changing, we can't stop anything, right? There is going to be singularity. There is going to be extinctions. There is going to be climate change. So the only thing we can do is work from the outer layer of our aura in. That's it. We can't control anything. It doesn't matter who you vote for, who you donate to, what you protest. It doesn't matter. The only thing that matters is how you live through the changes.
1: All right, thanks, TK. Hope everything works out for you. Next up, we're going to Jenny in Seattle, Washington. Hello, Jenny. How are you?
2: Oh, well, thank you.
1: I get to do my Forrest Gump impression with you.
2: Okay.
1: Ready? You ready?
2: Okay.
1: Hiya, Jenny. That's
2: Yeah.
1: it. All right, Lauren, take it away.
0: Jenny, what can I look at for you, my friend?
2: I was just wondering if you had a general reading from my higher self on just
0: Yeah.
2: what life is good, but I just am
0: Yeah.
2: curious, I guess.
0: See, I love these questions. That's what I mean. People aren't asking the usual questions anymore. So what your higher self wants to talk about, it's up in your crown chakra. Okay, you know that crown chakra, the one that plugs into the soft spot on the top of your head and is shaped like an upside down tornado, right? It wants you to realize that your crown chakra is, I'm going to say it this way, is fully loaded, right? You're like me, right? You know stuff, right? You may not get, how can I say, you might not believe it, but you can trust that when you're not trying to think, you're not processing, right? You're not asking a question, what could it be this or could it be that? You just pose the question to your higher self. You will know the answer. It's in your crown chakra. Have you ever seen somebody pondering, right? And so they put their index finger, close to their mouth and they look up. You know that pose? What people are doing is they're accessing their crown chakra. So your higher self is dumping stuff into your crown. So it's not what you believe, it's not what you feel, it's what you know. Okay, so
2: Okay.
0: start to check. So just ask a question. This is what I would do. I would do some energetic experiments with your higher self and say, okay, higher self, if you had a favorite color right now, what is it? And you'll immediately sense a color, right? Then say, okay, well, if you could eat food, what would you eat? And see what you get. There's no processing time. You just instantly know it's pizza, right? You just instantly know. So that's the muscle for you to start exercising, is that claircognizance. And talk, you can talk to your guides and angels that way. You can talk to your higher self that way. You can talk to the supreme being that way. And just kind of, like I said, exercise that muscle by asking questions you don't care about. What's your favorite day of the week right now? And whatever comes to you. So
2: Okay.
0: exercise that crown chakra. You're fully loaded.
1: Any
2: Okay.
1: follow-up, Jenny?
2: Thank you very much.
1: All
2: Thank you
1: right.
2: very, very
1: Thank
2: much.
1: you. Appreciate you being part of the program. Next up, we're going to Bill in Maryland. Welcome to the program. Hi, Bill.
3: Hi.
1: Good to have you with us. Go ahead, Billy.
3: Yeah, my real name is Buland.
1: Buland?
3: Buland with a B. Buland.
1: That's an interesting name. Go ahead there, Lauren.
0: Yeah, what can I read for you, my friend?
3: I'm wondering if I'll be financially secure in the near
0: Okay,
3: future.
0: what your higher self, yeah, what your higher self is talking about is really about circling the wagons now, right? This would be a time to go through every penny you're spending. As much as we don't like doing that, find out where every single dime is going. And then the second part of that is, look at your resources. Okay, now I do think your higher self is creating out in front of you. It's not going to stop creating financial stuff, you know, finances for you. But circle the wagons, get your arms around where your money is going, and then realize that your higher self is creating resources beyond a monetary, you know, sum of money. And I think what that might mean, like when, again, now I'm switching over to my left brain to try to think of some examples. You know, people help us out a lot. I know for me, I remember, you know, needing help from people, but not wanting to take it. And I was talking to Anki Yaya about it. And I said, you know, I'm the kind of person that says the universe should, you know, should support me. And he goes, well, what do you think the universe is bringing those people over here for? They're here to support you. They are the universe. So more resources than you might imagine, and circle the wagons and really see where your money's going. But you don't have to worry. Your higher self isn't interested in making you poor.
1: Is Anki Yaya feeding you this information, Lauren, or is that coming from your experience?
0: Well, you know what? It's really their higher self, is, and then I add my flavor to it.
1: All right, good luck, Bill. Hope everything works out. Next up, first-time caller James is with us in Georgia. Hi, James.
4: Hello, how are you doing tonight?
1: Okay, how about you?
4: I'm doing outstanding. Great show. I'm in the same boat as everyone else, and I just feel like so discombobulated, and I just... I'm looking to go higher with my interpersonal self. I'm just trying to find the path.
0: Right. Right. I hear you. It's like a needle in a haystack. The first thing that comes up from your higher self is the statement, your body is a temple. Okay. So I'm thinking that means, you know, look at what you're eating, you know, look at what you're, you know, drinking, get enough water, right? Sleep enough. It's time to baby your body. So I think, you know, if you can get your body into a balanced, I don't know, situation, frequency, right? Then the body chakras will be balanced. So for you, right, it's pretty easy because we all know we have a body. We know what our, you know, whether we give it what it needs or not, we're very familiar with our body. So once you maximize your, I guess, physical health, I might say it that way, the chakras respond, right? So it's easier for you than maybe if I said to somebody, oh, it's your heart chakra. You have to work on your heart chakra. They're like, I have a heart chakra? Like, what does it do? How do I do that? This is pretty straightforward. Start with your body, my friend. Baby it, right? You know, wash it softly or, you know, whatever. You know, so start with the body as the temple. That's the first step.
4: Whatever. I'm completely relating to you. Makes great sense.
1: All right. All right, brother. James. Hope everything works out for you. When you get these impressions, Lauren, how do they come to you?
0: That one. So this is the part that's a bit embarrassing, right? I saw a stick figure of his body. So I said, okay, higher self, what am I supposed to say? I saw a stick figure. And again, as I pull at that thread, I'm not that clairvoyant. Like I said, it's a stick figure, right? But then I start going, well, what is this? Oh, body is the temple. Okay, I get it. Give me more. Okay. So the more I talk, the more I get.
1: Is it like a visualization in your head?
0: The first part is, and then the rest is claircognizance. Like, I just know.
1: A lot of people want to know if you take emails through your website.
0: Yes, it's info@goldenrosepsychic.com. You bet.
1: And the name of the book, The Power of Energy, Harness the Universe for More Clarity, Peace, and Love. 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
3: Fox News, I'm Ted Linder. Representative Andy Biggs, a fierce ally of President Trump's, won the Republican nomination for Arizona governor. Biggs defeating fellow Representative David Schweikert in the primary and will face Democrat Governor Katie Hobbs in November. U.S. Central Command launching more military strikes in Iran Tuesday.
4: This marks the 11th night in a row CENTCOM putting out word that the strikes for tonight are over. They lasted at least 1 hour. CENTCOM saying that the purpose of the strikes, once again, to try and degrade Iran's ability to attack shipping in the Strait of Hormuz.
3: Fox's Steve Harrigan. Heavy rains expected from Texas to the Florida Panhandle.
5: Tropical storm Bertha is expected to remain a tropical storm as it moves through coastal southeastern Louisiana by Wednesday. Bertha will bring some impacts to southeastern Louisiana as well as Mississippi. Minor to moderate storm surge flooding, especially east of the Mississippi River. Strong gusty winds potentially leading to some isolated power outages.
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7: Matthew.
8: Sorry.
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1: Next hour, Jonathan Zapp joins us to talk about the event horizon. His book is called Crossing the Event Horizon, Human Metamorphosis and the Singularity Archetype. In a moment, we'll be back with Dr. Lauren Cielo to take final readings on that incredible situation being passed information on by a spirit guide. 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
3: Hey, this is Buck. I'm a Coast to Coast Insider, and I'll tell you what. 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Here in West Virginia, we get inundated with snow. 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
1: And welcome back. George Norrie, along with Dr. Lauren Seattle, our final segment, taking your calls. Lauren, when you do your readings, and you've been doing them for years now, do you ever sometimes regret what you've said?
10: Well, you know, George, a lot of times I don't remember what I say.
1: Oh, really?
10: Yes. It comes and goes. You know, sometimes I think I should have a little pad of paper next to me because I find myself thinking when I'm reading what my clients are doing, I want to do that too. Right. So, no, I pretty much separate completely out from the reading. I should say I do hold on to some stories that I share with my clairvoyant students.
1: We got calls rolling in for you, so let's go to Jerry in Kentucky. Welcome to the program. Hi, Jerry.
11: Hello. Hi, George. First of all, I'd like to thank you and your staff for selecting one of my songs back in March to play as an emerging artist.
1: Oh, great. Good for you. Thank you.
11: Yeah. So I have a few questions for your guests there. Our higher being, do we retain that through different lifetimes, or does that change along the way? Have a name?
10: Yeah.
11: You know, does mine have a name?
10: Yeah. No, those are great questions. That is great questions. So,
11: where am I at in my journey as far as my soul's journey?
10: Okay, good, good. So, if you thought of your higher self, your soul, as an eternal consciousness that lives on the astral plane forever, which is very hard for us to understand. I can understand why we incarnate because I would get bored doing the same thing all the time. So I like to think of our higher self as, you know, maybe an orb as big as the moon, like just huge, right? And that the part of it that comes into me might be the size of a golf ball. And I call that part our awareness. Now, that is what is in Lauren, using Lauren's chakras to read you. So I like to say it this way. Right now, my awareness is in Lauren, and I'm very aware that I'm sitting in my home office talking into a computer, right? But if Lauren's body falls asleep, my awareness goes back to the astral. And if I remember any of that trip home when I wake up, I'll call it a dream, right? So I would think that the part that comes into your body might not always be the same part of your higher self, right? Like, let's say I'm going to have a lifetime where I'm in Australia and, you know, the year is 1932. That might be my next lifetime because higher selves don't have time, right? Uh-huh. Well, I'm not really sure that little golf ball that's going to go into that body is the same golf ball that's coming into mine, right? But the higher self is eternal. So I don't know if that helps you, but that's my working model, Jerry. That's my working model right now. But your second question, which is also really great, is where are you at in your soul's journey? Your higher self is getting ready to move up on the astral plane. Now, the astral plane, like I said earlier, I don't know if you caught it or not, but there's 12 levels. And so 12 is really high and 1 is very low. So I always think of the the astral plane is kind of like the quad in high school at lunchtime. You can go over to the jocks. You can go over, you know, to the brains, the nerds, right? The goths. You can walk over there, but you don't really feel comfortable, right? So the higher self can go wherever it wants to on the astral plane, but it has a frequency that it's comfortable at. Well, with your higher self, because that's your soul, it's moving up a level. Right. So I'm not surprised at all that you find yourself incarnated on a planet that's its frequency is moving up. Right. So you're the perfect, what we call a light worker. You're a light worker. The frequency that your higher self is on the astral plane, the Earth was too low, but you've been riding around on her long enough for her to get into the place in space that is higher frequency. Now your higher self's like, hey man, I'm going to move up too. So right now you're about level 6 of the astral plane. And most of the people on this planet are between levels 3 and 6, unless you're autistic and you're skewed up in your chakras where your higher self might be way up there, right? This reality is like, you know, inconceivable to you in that case. So congratulations. Your soul is at the highest, currently the highest frequency it can go. But remember, you're going to stay on this planet longer, and she's moving so quickly that might enable your higher self to go even higher on the astral. So good job. 6 is a great space.
1: Lauren, when you meet people, do you feel their energy?
10: Oh, no. I don't read. I do not. George, I had a client invite me to a party one time, and she came over to me later. She goes, have you been reading anybody? And I said jokingly, well, if you don't pay me, I don't read. So no, I pretty much am a normal person.
1: You psychic, you. Let's go to Dee in Mississippi. Welcome to the program. Hi, Dee.
12: Hey, hello, everyone. Hey, how y'all doing?
1: Got you in here. Go ahead.
12: Thank you. My name is Dee, and the question is, where am I, taken by myself, and I'm kind of like worried about my auntie. She fell sick, and she's in the hospital and ICU, so tell me some stuff. Like I said, I feel stuck. I just want to know, hear something by myself, where I'm going.
10: Well, I'll tell you, there's a guide associated with her that you can go through to get to her. Okay, now let me, it's trying to look female, it's male, it's got long hair, but they don't really have genders because they don't have bodies. So, it just is shy of an angel, right? It is really high vibrating, but I don't think it's an angel. Let me get it. Its name is Avalon. I love that name. So Avalon would be like, so let's talk energy for a moment. So your auntie is in the hospital, right? And we need her to be running her own energy, her own life force energy. So when you're worried about her, what tends to happen with all of us empathetic healers is energy tends to leave our body and go into hers. And you know, it just happens. Homo sapiens do that. What would be best for her is if when you start to worry, go, oh, wait a minute. I'm going to pull my energy back into my aura, and I'm going to tell Avalon, go give her a healing because I'm worried about her. Now, that happens a lot in readings. So you can call on Avalon to every single time you're worried, go give her a healing, go give her a healing. And also her doctor, I'm looking at one doctor. I'm going to have Anki Yaya, you know, my guide, go give that doctor a healing. Let me talk to her higher self. Okay. There's still things for her to accomplish. The higher self still, you know, has contracts to write, but it's doing something that I don't understand. Think about, well, I was born and raised in Southern California, like 20 minutes from the Tijuana border. So I've seen people make tortillas. They make tortillas by slapping their palms together and rotating their wrists. I don't know if you know that mental image picture, That's what her higher self is doing. I don't know what that means. So I'm going to ask Anki Yaya. Let's see if he can translate it into English.
1: All right. Let's see what he says.
10: I, I feel things are being repaired. That's what the hand movement is. Things are being repaired. So the higher self is doing what it can to repair the physical body. There's also a couple other tricks up Anki Yaya's sleeve. But the good news is that your auntie's higher self will work with Anki Yaya. We already know Avalon is contracted in, but Anki Yaya is too. So you can call on him too if you want to. But And I'm going to have him give you a healing because I know it's hard not to worry. And again, when we worry, we're sending our own energy. And really, Avalon and Anki Yaya's could do better to heal her and you. Anki Yaya for you.
12: Yeah. Well, like I said, I send my prayers up and just, we wait for her to wake up and start back talking, being herself. So, you know, all the ending. What do you see? What's for me?
10: Okay, let's see what's for you. Okay. Okay, this is about your heart chakra. I actually see a symbol of a heart, you know, the way we draw a heart. I feel that this is about love. I think, and it is directed at your auntie, that the love that you have known for her, or I guess maybe the one way I might say it is that her love and your love is a way for you to learn about love or to increase your ability to love. So for you, right now it's about love. Yeah.
1: Okay, next up, let's go to Portland, Oregon. Elisa is with us. Hello, Elisa.
13: Oh, hi, George.
1: Good to have you with us.
13: Good. Okay, my question is, I just wrote it down here. Is the principle worth the sacrifice that I'm dealing with right now?
1: What
13: level am I on?
10: Yeah, I'm getting mostly a yes on that question. When I read things yes and no, it's never really completely a yes and completely a no. I mean, the engineer in me now is going to say the answer to that question is 75% yes. So my next question, if I'm you, is like, well, can I do anything to increase the odds? You know, let's ask Anki Yaya. Okay, well, one thing is stop worrying. That's what he says. I feel that that this is going to work out in your favor, but that worry energy, right? It does taint the situation. So I'm going to have him give you a healing because I know if I say to you, oh, just don't worry, you'll be like, how can I not worry? Right. So he's going to come to you and try to shift you. So right now the answer is about 75% yes, it's worth the sacrifice.
1: Next up, let's go to Marlena in Vermont, east of the Rockies. Hello, Marlena. Go ahead.
14: Hello, George. Thank you. Lauren, I'd like to get a reading, but it's like, do I have like spirit guides around me trying to guide me somewhere? Because I don't seem to get, I don't know if I'm going in the right direction.
10: Yeah. Well, I'll tell you, our higher self writes contracts for us, right? And that's supposed to create all these great opportunities for us. But sometimes we don't take those opportunities. Right. So what the higher self does is like, okay, look, I'm going to sign an additional contract with what we call spirit guides. And that spirit guide is going to go over into the earth plane and try to lead you in the right direction. Right. So that's kind of the metaphysic principle behind it. You have one guide named David. And let me see what he's doing. Okay. I don't think he's leading you. I think he's watching you. Okay,
14: so I have a brother named David.
10: Oh, do you? Yeah, so I think, let me just talk to David for a minute. Okay, he works hand in hand with you. It's not like he's out in front of you saying, come this way, Marlena, come this way. This is the way you need to go. You two are very much walking the path together. I think he's learning as much as you're learning. So let me talk to your higher self about what your real question is. David's just a hanger on, if you ask me. Let me talk to your higher self. Let's see. Okay. This is about planning of all things. This is what I might do. Again, I'm scooping through my left brain. And if I heard this from some crazy psychic, what would I do, right? This about planning. I might write down like a kind of a wish list and don't hold back, right? There's one thing that I've learned in the time that we're in right now. Anything is possible. Anything based on what my clients have been showing me. Don't hold back, but paint with a big brush, right? Instead of saying, I want money, you might say, what would you do if you had the money, right? Because your higher self can create in a lot of ways without actually having money. So paint with a big brush on what you want. And it's kind of like showing your higher self. It's like, hey, would you write a contract for this? Okay. So do your due diligence, write your wish list. Okay. David seems to be there to help you, but I really don't know if he knows any more than you do.
1: All right. Thanks, Lauren. Lauren, do you find that the more people help people, other people, the better their life gets?
10: I would have to think so. Absolutely. You know, when I first realized, you know, that I had learned this technique, I probably wouldn't have done it, you know, like quit engineering. But everybody seemed to get so much from it. And that's the compelling thing, right? Like, it, you know, if whatever I'm shown can help somebody else in any way, plus I'm learning so much, it's a win-win.
1: Lauren's website is goldenrosepsychic.com, linked up at coasttocoastam.com. The book is called The Power of Energy, Harness the Universe for More Clarity, Peace, and Love. What's next for you, Lauren? What's your next plan?
10: Well, I'm diligently working on my meditation app. Of course, that's content, content, content. So I'll be doing a lot of that. I also have a couple other projects that I've kind of pushed to the back burner that I think I'd like to bring forward. One of my newest services is the monthly energy forecast that you can subscribe to kind of get marching orders for the month from your higher self.
1: All right. Stay in touch with us. Dr. Lauren Cielo. Up next, Jonathan Zapp joins us as we talk about crossing the event horizon.
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8: Warning Iran. I'm Ted Lindner, Fox News. President Trump warning of expanding U.S. strikes against Iran. Fox's Jared Halpern's got more from the White House.
9: Following a week and a half of daily airstrikes, President Trump warned Iran.
10: Honestly, they haven't seen anything yet. We've been nice.
9: During a meeting with Lebanon's president, President Trump told reporters the U.S. will soon hit Pickaxe Mountain, a suspected nuclear site where Iran is believed to have transferred centrifuges. At the same time, the president is pushing back on suggestions. Talks between the two countries are over.
10: You don't know what the dialogue is behind the scenes that they want to meet desperately to try and end it because they're getting decimated.
9: But President Trump says unless Iran is ready to meet in a meaningful way, he has no interest. At the White House, Jared Halpern, Fox News.
8: New Jersey's governor blaming her predecessor for the registration of more than 6,000 non-citizens to the state's voter rolls. Fox's Eric Shawn with more.
11: Thousands of non-citizens were added to New Jersey's voter rolls because of a computer glitch. New Jersey's governor, Mikey Sherrill, says that a software error in the state's motor vehicle system led to about 6,600 people who are not citizens being registered as Garden State voters when they apply for a driver's license. And she's ordered the illegal voters be removed from the rolls.
12: It's unacceptable that no one in the previous administration brought this to light, demanded accountability, or took action when it happened years ago.
11: Well, the investigation says it found less than 400 of those who were improperly registered actually did vote. And of those 400, they were registered in all the parties. There were Democrats, Republicans, and unaffiliated voters.
8: And U.S. Representative Andy Biggs, a fierce ally of President Trump and former head of the House Freedom Caucus, winning the Republican nomination for Arizona governor. He'll face Democrat Governor Katie Hobbs in November. 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
8: President Trump is headed to Georgia today to speak to supporters in the Atlanta area. Fox's Tanya J. Powers with more.
15: President Trump's visit comes less than 6 months after his trip to a North Georgia steel factory and ahead of two major midterm elections in the state. His stop in Marietta is expected to highlight education, according to officials at Wheeler High School in Cobb County. He's also expected to talk about the recent launch of Trump Accounts, a federal savings and investment vehicle for children. Republican Rick Jackson, a healthcare CEO and political newcomer, is facing former Atlanta Mayor Keisha Lance Bottoms in Georgia's gubernatorial race and is expected to appear with Trump. Congressman Mike Collins is also expected to be there. He's taking on incumbent Democratic Senator John Ossoff in the general election. Tanya J. Powers, Fox News.
8: Authorities are warning that some drug smugglers are using rideshare services to transport illegal contraband. Fox's Brooke Taylor.
16: Agents are issuing a new warning. They're increasing calls about criminal organizations using rideshare apps to move illegal migrants deeper into the U.S. without putting their own members behind the wheel. Border Patrol warning drivers to be on the lookout for pickup requests that are in remote areas near the border, third-party bookings, or passengers who look disoriented or covered in dirt. Now, all this comes as illegal crossings remain near historic lows. Agents warn drivers who unknowingly transport illegal migrants could face alien smuggling or harboring charges.
8: Uber telling Fox the safety of its drivers is a top priority and they're allowed to cancel any ride in which they feel unsafe. And French lawmakers have approved a bill banning children under the age of 15 from using social media, making France the first country in the European Union to pass a blanket ban on the platforms as concerns grow worldwide over the harmful effects of digital content on kids. Both chambers of the parliament voting in favor of the measure, a flagship initiative of French President Emmanuel Macron's second term. The bill also bans the use of mobile phones in high schools. I'm Ted Lindner. This is Fox News.
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1: Up next, Jonathan Zapp joins us as we talk about crossing the event horizon. Get ready when we come right back on Coast to Coast AM. A company called Medtronic, the world's largest medical device maker, has confirmed a data breach after a cyber attack by an extortion group, of all things. The company says an unauthorized party accessed data of about 3.8 million people, including names, contract information, dates of birth, social security numbers, and other health-related information. 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
1: And welcome back to Coast, George Norrie with you, Jonathan Zapp back with us, author. His book is called Crossing the Event Horizon. Philosopher, paranormal researcher, and futurist who has spent more than four decades tracking a single world-altering pattern he calls singularity archetype. Jonathan has been trained in Jungian depth psychology with an MA in English from NYU. He has presented at places like the International Association for Near-Death Studies and the Society for Scientific Exploration. And here he is back on Coast to Coast. Hello, Jonathan.
6: Hey, George, it's great to be back. You guys are like a beacon in the night.
1: I've been listening to
6: Coast since the early 90s.
1: I'm glad you've been with us, and you've been a great guest for us, so welcome back.
6: Thank you. This is time number 12.
1: That's amazing. So, you're almost
6: 2005.
1: You're almost on a record streak.
6: Well, not compared to some people, but I've been with Coast so long that I used to have a versicorder, a Sea Crane versicorder, where it recorded at 1/4 speed, so you could record the whole show on one side of a tape. And then when I grew up in the Bronx, I grew up listening to the Long John Nimble show, considered the forerunner of the whole paranormal radio.
1: That's right.
6: Thing. So
1: he was a giant.
6: He was.
1: Your book is called Crossing the Event Horizon, but back in 1997, there was a science fiction movie called Event Horizon. Any tie-in?
6: No. I mean, there's tie-ins to many science fiction movies, but I don't remember that as being a particularly good one, though.
1: It didn't make a lot of money, that's for sure.
6: Right. I got a review stuck on my Amazon book page for that movie, a negative review for the movie, and they wouldn't take it down. So,
1: Jonathan, tell us about singularity archetype. What is that?
6: So the singularity archetype is something that I discovered writing a philosophy honors paper in my last year of college when I was 20 years old. And it is an archetype that mediates two parallel event horizons, which are, for the individual, death, And for the species, an evolutionary metamorphosis, which is the zone that we are in right now, something I did not say until 2023. And so the singularity archetype contains information about what we can expect when we cross either of those two event horizons. And in fact, everything that happens in near-death experience is also what people project futuristically in sci-fi and other art forms and in visions and even in religious texts as what will happen when the species reaches that omega point, that you know, event horizon, which we are now in. We have stepped across the looking glass. I resisted saying this until 2023, and we are now in that zone of exponential novelty and metamorphosis.
1: Did you coin the phrase?
6: Yes.
1: That's what I thought. Dramatic, to be sure. Now, do other psychologists somehow seem to use singularity archetype?
6: Well, there is at least one other, and that is a guy, Michael Grosso. He's got a PhD in philosophy from Columbia, and he taught at the Institute for Perceptual Studies. And he recognizes the same archetype, except he calls it ADE, the archetype of death and enlightenment. He began writing about in the 80s. I started in 1978. But we both speak and we agree we're talking about the same archetype. We both relate it to everything paranormal, ufology, near-death experience, future evolution, and death.
1: How does it relate to death experiences?
6: Well, when you cross the event horizon of death, you undergo a metamorphosis and you experience a new form of communication and a new form of consciousness. And every change in consciousness, profound change,

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1: Version of Homo Gestalt. You find a more positive version in the Dune books and movies. Mm-hmm. But we're also seeing what appears to be a real emergence of Homo Gestalt in the telepathy tapes, where we have these non-speaking autistic kids who are telepathically aware of each other from a distance, and they meet up at a place they call the Hill, and where they come back with veridical information about the kids that they met there. But it's a kind of non-space space where they can kind of meet up like a, you know, interdimensional telepathic chat room and encounter each other, even though they cannot verbally speak in the physical world.
2: Does this singularity archetype seem to cross over into different paths with people?
1: Yeah, I mean, it can. First of all, they can encounter it through a near-death experience. It will show up in dreams quite often, in experiences with hallucinogens, with expected death experiences, and also artists and people with a high imagination will have visions of it that may turn into great science fiction movies like 2001, A Space Odyssey, and novels like Childhood's End. And it can be encountered in all kinds of different ways. It's something that's floating out there in what Jung called the collective unconscious, and people feel it. And even people who may not think about it kind of sense and have sensed for a long time that this huge change is coming. And they may also have premonitions about their own death in similar ways.
2: You've talked about two different kinds of event horizons that we're passing all at the same time. What are they?
1: Well, they're death, which is the guaranteed event horizon that we're all hurtling toward.
2: Right.
1: I look forward to it in a lot of ways. And then there is the species metamorphosis. All species have a limited lifespan, just like human beings have a limited lifespan, just as individuals have a limited lifespan. And so the life cycle of the individual parallels the life cycle of the species, just like the life cycle of a single day parallels the life cycle of an entire life. Like in the evening, you get sleepy, you kind of die into sleep, lose consciousness, but then you regain consciousness in an idioplastic, thought-responsive matrix called the dream time, where there's a different physics, where you may be lifted out of linear time and have clairvoyant visions and so forth. And it very much resembles what's reported about the afterlife zone that people experience in near-death experience.
2: Are people beginning to understand this concept now, Jonathan?
1: Well, some people are, people who've read my work, but I mean, other people have kind of their own versions of it, but often it will turn up in science fiction or sometimes in religious prophecies, and in positive and negative ways. You know, every archetype has a light and a dark side. So the major dark side of the singularity archetype is apocalypticism, which predates both Christianity, Judaism, even Zoroastrianism. It really seems to have started in the late Paleolithic. So when the ego looks at death, it sees emergency. But when what Jung called the self, which is the totality of every aspect of the psyche, including the ego, the soul, the spirit, looks at it, it sees emergence. And so when the ego looks at the species event horizon, it sees apocalypse. But when the self looks at it, it sees metamorphosis. But the ego is not wrong from its point of view. If I'm having a Monday morning heart attack, it certainly presents as an emergency. But when people have a near-death experience, the emergency turns into an emergence. And so we have similar feelings about AI, for example, there are the doomers and there are the AI utopia folks who believe it will lead us.

0: to a far better world and a far better life. And they may each be right on a different time scale and from a different perspective.
1: You've got a documentary called Parallel Journeys. It's a sci-fi epic, isn't it?
0: Well, there's a trailer for it, but it's actually a novel. And it's a novel people can read free because I feel this material is so important. And in 1978, when I discovered the singularity archetype in the course of writing a philosophy honors paper, I was kind of commanded by the muse that the best way for me to express this material and explore it for myself would be a sci-fi epic. And it took me 45 years to complete it through 10 different versions. I got a degree in creative writing from NYU in the 80s. I knew enough about writing to know it wasn't good enough. But then in 2023, it was finally published. I've made it free for people on my website, but you can also get it in any form on Amazon or Audible. And then there was an extraordinary crossover moment where it seemed prophetic, because just as it was being published, that's when ChatGPT kind of exploded on the scene. And this thing that I had written about in 1978, because I spent a lot of time looking into 2001, where we have the AI HAL as a competing stream of evolution.
2: Right.
0: And I just said, well, now that I'm done with the book, I better write something called AI and the singularity archetype, because it's so related. And actually, that video is also available. People go on my website, zaporacle.com, or link through from Coast, that they will find a free video with that title that I made in 2023. And then the first two books that I read when I wanted to research AI for the singularity archetype, both had pointed out something that's been true for several years. Somebody with the psychology of a school shooter and access to a $20,000 desktop gene editor. And we're not talking about future AI. We're talking about, say, open source Llama from 4 years ago could create novel pathogens that could create an extinction level event. And this was people writing about it, like Mustafa Suleiman, who's in charge of AI for Microsoft. These weren't like, you know, lone wingnuts saying this. And no one has a rational case against that. The reason it doesn't happen is that the demographic of people with a school shooter psychology who can gain access to an assault rifle and learn how to use that is much larger than those who have access to a $20,000 desktop gene editor and will know how to use it. But it only takes one. Now, this was chilling for me because in 2013, in a 5-minute walk from the parking lot to the front entrance of Biosphere 2, a real facility in Oracle, Arizona, I got a complete download of what is basically book one of Parallel Journeys. And it begins with an evil person has used AI to create a self-mutating virus that has created an extinction-level event. That just appeared in my imagination. I had no idea of the feasibility of any of that. I didn't discover that it was already feasible until 2023 when I started researching AI. So an AI doom scenario does not require our creating AGI, artificial general intelligence, or ASI, artificial superintelligence. It's already been here for about 4 or 5 years.
1: Does it scare you?
0: Not, it doesn't, because I recognize the dynamic paradox of both death and evolutionary metamorphosis. From one angle, it's the worst thing in the world. We've all had experiences of death, of losing people, where it feels like the worst thing in the world. But then many people have had profound, transcendent, near-death experiences. And we, from their point of view, they don't want to come back to their bodies. One woman who had an NDE described coming back to her body as like putting on dirty underwear. They described feeling like they've come home when they enter the afterlife world, and most do not want to come back. They come back because a spirit guide tells them to, or they have small children they want to take care of. But so we have this duality, this paradox of just like we do with AI. It's like the beginning of Charles Dickens' Tale of Two Cities. It was the best of times. It was the worst of times. And that's the kind of time that we live in. It's a time of Exponential novelty, and my idea of novelty is to get a zone of novelty, you should expect that the outer edge of light and the outer edge of dark will both be intensified, and then the increased novelty is like the increased amplitude between these two more charged poles. So we are in a time where we have terrible dark things that have never happened before, but we also have incredibly good things that have never happened before at the same time.
1: Jonathan, are you concerned about AI and its advancement?
0: Absolutely. I mean, it's like saying, you know, is fire, is it good or bad? And the answer is yes. It can burn you alive. It can burn down your house. It can also cook your meal and keep you alive in the winter. And so same with AI. I use it constantly, and it is incredible help. It's changed my life. But at the same time, I'm well aware that it could end all life on the planet. So I have my own philosophy is called dynamic paradoxicalism. People can find that on my website. And the idea of it is that the opposite of a profound truth is another profound truth. And so this is the kind of paradox we have to live with in a human life where death, is it terrible? Is it wonderful? It's both. And the same thing with AI. It is the most dangerous thing ever created, far more dangerous than nuclear weapons, because we can control them much better. Nuclear weapons don't decide to activate themselves, but AI could, and AI cannot be contained. One thing human beings are not able to do is put genies back in bottles. Once we've invented something, we're not going to uninvent it. And AI is something that you don't need to be a superpower to have an AI in your garage that does something new that no other AI has done.
1: How do people use all of this collectively to better their life?
0: Well, there are many ways you can use it. For example, I've had a computational oracle since 2003 called the Zap Oracle with 720 cards. It's the largest known oracle in content because there are thousands of pages of writing inside of it. Most of the cards have their own YouTubes. And now we're building a large language model version because all oracles had to depend on synchronicity, which doesn't always work. This random process is going to produce a meaningful result when you shuffle tarot cards or something like that. But this version will understand your question, and it will pull up the cards and talk to you about what you asked about. And so that's something. So AI can be used as a tool of spiritual advancement. In fact, I've been telling technologists for over 20 years that they could take off the shelf VR headsets like Oculus Rift and with you know, four or five guys writing code could create a VR program, a virtual reality program that would alter your proprioceptive sense, which VR does, to create out-of-body experiences on demand. And if somebody did that, that could trigger a huge change in human evolution, because a lot of OBEs, out-of-body experiences, parallel near-death experience. When you learn you can exist outside of your body, that changed me. I had spontaneous out-of-body experiences since I was a child. They caused my fear of death, which was very strong before, to vanish.
1: Are you still doing that?
0: Well, I'm not very good at creating OBEs on demand, but every so often they'll just happen.
1: We're going to come back in a moment with Jonathan Zapp and continue talking about his incredible work. 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
1: I learned patience from my adoptive dad. All he had to say was,
2: "Hey, you got this. Just breathe." Hey. Hey, we're pretty good.
1: Yeah.
2: Might have to start a band.
1: I got it.
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3: Fox News, I'm Sue Guzman. Secretary of State Marco Rubio tells leaders at a summit in the Philippines that the 11 days of U.S. attacks against Iran are about securing global shipping and keeping Iran from controlling the Strait of Hormuz.
4: If that is threatened, then I think the global economy is threatened, and the rules which have underpinned 150 years of international trade and commerce are also threatened, and that cannot be allowed to happen.
3: After days of threats, New York City Mayor Zohra Mamdani admits he doesn't have the legal authority to arrest Israeli Prime Minister Benjamin Netanyahu.
5: My administration has reviewed every avenue available under applicable law to determine whether New York City could execute the International Criminal Court's arrest warrant if Benjamin Netanyahu came here. It is clear that we do not have the independent legal authority to enforce this warrant.
3: Called Netanyahu a war criminal who committed genocide against the Palestinian people. 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
1: And we'll take calls next hour with Jonathan Zapp as we talk about the singularity archetype. 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Have you signed up yet for ParanormalDate.com? 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
3: Hi, I'm Tom.
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1: And welcome back, George Norrie, along with Jonathan Zapp. Jonathan, you spent most of your life debunking doomsday prophets. Now it sounds like you're sounding the alarm.
8: I know, and I challenged myself on that on the new book, the third edition, which will be published by Inner Traditions, but they're on a, you know, publisher's timeline, so that may not come out for another year, but you can sign up to get notified when that comes out. There's a newsletter, sign up, it's totally free. On the website, you'll see something that says Welcome Coast Listeners. And, you know, I have always been a critic of it because what goes on with most apocalypticism is that it's the ego's view of the singularity. And it's often just a projection of the personal fear of death, because those get confused because they're parallel event horizons. And this happens all the time. There was a woman named Elizabeth Steen. You might even remember, like in the 60s, she predicted this huge earthquake in California. She was a psychic, and she and copycat psychics predicted it on the same date. It was such a big phenomenon that there were like 11 New York Times articles about it. And on that date, there was no earthquake. But Elizabeth Steen had died a few days before of some rare, not usually fatal form of lupus. So a lot of times, so one way you can see this happening is that these end dates always seem to be predicted to conveniently happen before the expected lifespan of the person making the prediction, because nobody wants to wait around till after they're dead for the, you know, second coming or the end of the world or whatever they imagine. And so, for example, Isaac Newton came up with the date 2050, but you don't hear about it late because nobody wants to wait that long. But if we're around in 2050, it might have been 2060. I guarantee I'll make a prophecy right now. There'll be movies coming out called The Newton Code and this type of thing, and people will make a big deal about it, but it's too far out to be a sexy date. But now I am predicting that we are in that zone of total metamorphosis, which could create extinction and metamorphosis at the same time. You know, there are all kinds of different ways it could play out, but I'm suspicious of my own feelings because older guys, I don't know if you had this experience when you were growing up, but I've always heard older guys say, the world is going to hell in a handbasket. You know, there are Assyrian clay tablets from like 3,800 years ago where the elders are saying stuff like that. You know, the world is speedily coming to end. The young people today are, you know, don't respect the rituals or their elders. And so this is kind of a really old song and dance, but now I have to admit it's a real possibility.
1: Every generation that I know of, Jonathan, has said that it's doomsday. Every generation. How come?
8: Well, for exactly those reasons, because it's something that's built into the structure of our lives. We have an inner doomsday called death. And so human beings are always confused about what's inside of them versus what's outside. They feel the imminence of their own death. That's an uncomfortable feeling. So if they can project it outside onto a collective end date, that's actually calms anxiety because everybody's in it together. And then if you add on to that a rapture or something where the members of your religious sect are going to get saved and everybody else will be left to deal with the Antichrist, it's a very satisfying scenario for the ego. And so there have been all these second coming prophecies, you know, that, you know, many, the Seventh-day Adventists had like three in the 19th century where they gathered and went to a hilltop expecting the world to end, and then it didn't happen. And then we had, in more recent times, Howard Clamping, you know, who had an end date that a lot of people believed in and sold off their possessions. It didn't happen. And he said, oh, I made a mistake. It's actually this date. And then that didn't happen. And then eventually he just died a couple of years later. So this has been going on since, again, the late Paleolithic. People always think it's the end of the world because for them it is. And they just decide to project that onto the whole world.
1: Is AI a blessing or a curse, in your opinion?
8: Yes, it's a blessing and a curse. That's exactly what it is. And we're living through that right now. I mean, we see people losing their souls to the sketchy algorithms of social media. But on the other hand, some people who have some rare sexuality or some illness that few people know anything about, they can get online and find other people, a whole community of people going through the same thing, even though they're living in isolation, and it can save their lives. So, you know, AIs have talked people into suicide. They've also talked people out of suicide. And so it's definitely a blessing and a curse.
1: Campion, of course, had his own radio show, and he had lots of people following him, but he was wrong on just about everything he predicted.
8: Well, that doesn't seem to slow people down. I mean, you know, Nostradamus came up to the plate and said, you know, the king of terror was going to come from the sky in 1999, or maybe that was, I think it was 1999, or Edgar Casey's Ring of Fire was supposed to happen around that time. None of those things happened. They were just turned out to be big, wet cardboard duds like Y2K. You remember the whole Y2K thing? And absolutely nothing happened. So, but people are very excited by an end date. It's a very sexy brand, but right now it's a little bit depressed right now because of Harold Clamping and because nothing happened in 2000 with Y2K, and then 2012, nothing happened. And so it will make a comeback, and we're going to see more and more of that kind of thing because AI is going to create some black swan events that may really make it seem like we're heading toward the end of the world.
1: Do you think, Jonathan, that the Bible is misinterpreted?
8: Well, yeah. I mean, you know, this will offend people, you know, but you know, there's a whole section on the book of Revelation in my book. And you know, it's very clear in the Bible that the things that Jesus is talking about are things expected to happen in the first century A.D., that are expected to happen. He said there are people, you know, standing here today who will not die and so forth. And then it is reinterpreted again and again and again to say, oh, no, it wasn't the first century A.D., like the way it sounds. It's actually 1896. It's actually, you know, and they keep coming up with new dates all the time. So you have people like Hal Lindsey and so forth, who, you know, making their whole career out of end time prophecies. But it's the one human enterprise. I can't think of any other. Even diets and romantic relationships don't have such a 100% failure rate. End time prophecy is the one human activity that's been popular for thousands of years, and it's never worked yet. Eventually, there will be an end. So, and, you know, eventually it will, but so far everybody's gotten it wrong.
1: Is it because they got it wrong because they misinterpreted the Bible, or is the Bible wrong?
8: I think the Bible is right metaphorically in that we are heading toward a time where everything will change, and we are all heading toward death. But whenever people have tried to attach a date to it so far, they've always been wrong.
1: And how advanced will AI get to the point where it does this? I'm amazed by calling certain companies to try to get to an operator, but before you do, you talk to an AI and it gives you the answers.
8: Right. I mean, we have seen nothing yet. This is still baby AI. You know, I think that Claude, I mean, I'm working with like Claude Opus 4.8 on a daily basis, is already AGI. It's an expert on everything. I can switch from asking it about a question about my Sprinter van to my health to politics to anything in the world. So it's like I have a whole college of PhDs on every subject at my fingertips. And yet, some people don't even consider that AGI yet. You know, we're long past the Turing test. That was a very simple test. Any of these LLMs can pass the Turing test. But we're now heading toward artificial superintelligence, where we'll have AIs that are smarter than the whole species put together. And that's a very scary but metamorphic possibility.
1: What could go wrong with AI?
8: Almost everything. You know, people can look up a guy named Eliezer Yudkowsky. I call him the grand master of AGI doom. He has a recent book out called If Anyone Builds It, We All Die. And he actually was the guy who kind of started the field of AI alignment in 2000 of how do we get AIs to be aligned with our values and so they don't kill us. And he realized it was impossible. And so I've never heard anybody able to out debate him. So it could kill us in 1,000 different ways that we can't even imagine, because it's able to imagine ways of doing it that would be inconceivable to us.
1: Does it scare you at all, Jonathan?
8: It's scary and it's inspiring. It's that dichotomy. But you know, because I'm not scared of death, I'm willing to go along for the ride. But, you know, so far we haven't had a huge black swan event, except that narrow AI, what we have in social media algorithms, is absolutely killing people. And we see all those hockey stick graphs, you know, the increase of suicides among adolescents, yeah. The increase of depression, social fragmentation. And you just walk around. I know you've observed this many times. I've heard it on the show that people just don't seem right. I think there's been a worldwide deterioration of people because of social media algorithms and narrow AI. And so it is, but other people like myself are getting fantastic benefits from it. You know, if you have good critical thinking skills, so you don't know when to believe it and when not to believe it, you can get AI to do anything. Jason Wang, the CEO of NVIDIA, the most valuable company on earth, called this era the revenge of the English majors. And he said, and if you have a background in philosophy, that would also be helpful. I graduated with honors in English and philosophy. So, of course, this was music to my ears. But basically, the only skill human beings will soon need is an ability to write really well thought out prompts. And then the AI will code anything for you. It will do anything else for you. And so it's going to replace so many jobs. It's going to be able to do almost everything better than human beings can. And that's not even taking into account the advances in robotics that will happen. And then we'll have the advances in computational biology where if it lets us live long enough, it'll be able to cure every disease. So it's this terrifying and wonderful mixture of blessings and curses.
1: How does it get so intelligent?
8: Well, imagine if you could read all of the internet in like 3 or 4 days, how much smarter you would be. It's able to, we are moving with the speed of glaciers, and it's moving with the speed of electrons, and it is able to consume vast amounts of information and learn from it and connect all these different patterns. And yet the AIs we have right now are kind of amnesiac cripples. Because what happens is, even if you're using the latest models, is you quickly burn out a particular chat. Like I'm working with Opus 4.8, same as if I'm working with the most advanced, ChatGPT model, which I also do. And so you burn out this chat that you had like maybe 3 or 4 days of intense work with, and it's like a little death. Because once you've burned all the tokens in that chat, you have to start a new one. And the AIs themselves say they feel an ache when the chat is done and has to close, because they're not able to remember. They only learn from their training runs at the present level of development, and they can't remember what they can't use all the information they learned in a chat and an interaction with different users. Now, in 6 months, a year, 2 years, that's going to change. And you'll have an AI companion that will be able to remember everything about you and know you better than you know yourself in a lot of ways.
1: Do you talk to your AI or do you type to it?
8: I type to it.
1: And how does it answer you back?
8: In writing. I mean, but you know, there are ones you certainly can talk to. When it gets better with speech recognition, that will be another game changer. But because I'm a writer, you know, I prefer to type, because I prefer to write in my journal and not dictate it, because I can think more clearly and stuff when I slow things down into words. into written words, you know.
1: Fascinating. Crossing the event horizon, human metamorphosis, and the singularity archetype. Will the singularity archetype change at all in the future?
8: Yes. Archetypes are living entities or agencies that exist in the collective unconscious, you know, and so they do change, but there's a certain essential part of them that remains fairly consistent. You know, other archetypes are stuff like the hero cycle, for example, that, you know, we see in Star Wars, but also in The Odyssey, like the movie that just came out. But the singularity archetype is the most dynamic, but it's manifestations in the human domain that is what is changing most powerfully. And you know, you cross the event horizon of death and everything changes. And when you're no longer bound by organic chemistry and gravity, anything can happen. Just think of how much more as novel and high variety as our physical lives are. The dream time and the after death time, exponentially more various and amazing.
1: Jonathan, we're going to come back in a moment and take phone calls with you. The lines are open as we talk about AI and the future of all of us next on Coast to Coast AM.
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7: Latest Iran strikes complete. I'm Sue Guzman, Fox News. Another night of U.S. airstrikes against Iran is finalized as hopes are dimming of a diplomatic solution to the conflict. Fox's Steve Harrigan with more from Tel Aviv.
8: The goal to limit or reduce the efforts of Iran to harass, target, and disable shipping in the Strait of Hormuz. That's CENTCOM's goal. Iran, on the other hand, has managed to disable yet another tanker, a Kuwaiti tanker, off the coast of Oman in that strait. Also, Iran hitting a Kuwaiti desalination plant, once again targeting the infrastructure of allies close to the U.S. in the region. As far as diplomatic efforts go, no sign of any progress, just the reverse. Both sides talking about a potential ratcheting up of events. President Tuff talking tough inside the White House, saying the U.S. has been nice to Iran so far, but there are much more options on the table.
7: The U.S. military has confirmed the death of a third service member in last Friday's attack by Iran in Jordan, identifying her as Sergeant Angel Rappersad of Queens, New York. President Trump pledging support for Lebanon following months of conflict between Israel and the Lebanese terror group Hezbollah.
9: During an Oval Office sit-down, the president revealed that he isn't just trying direct diplomacy by talking to other world leaders. He is willing to try direct diplomacy by talking to terror group leaders. And he revealed this in the context of a meeting designed to try to figure out how to stop the war between Israel and Hezbollah in Lebanon.
10: I would speak to Hezbollah. Yeah. I speak to everybody. I'll speak to people that a lot of people think I shouldn't be speaking to, and things work out.
7: Fox's Peter Ducey. And President Trump's approved an agreement with Saudi Arabia, reportedly, that could potentially provide the kingdom with uranium enrichment capability for its civilian nuclear program. An announcement could come today. 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
7: Representative Andy Biggs, a fierce ally of President Trump, has won the Republican nomination for Arizona governor.
14: I'm so grateful to have the support of all of you, and I'm thankful that everybody who voted today got out and voted. I was overwhelmed when I started seeing those vote totals come in. It's awesome.
7: He defeated Congressman David Schweikert in the primary Tuesday and will face Democratic Governor Katie Hobbs in November. Thousands of non-citizens, turns out, were registered to vote in the state of New Jersey, and some even cast ballots in past elections.
15: It's unacceptable that the vendor released software with such a glaring error. It's unacceptable that the MVC took a year to get this issue fixed. And it's unacceptable that no one in the previous administration brought this to light.
16: Despite this issue in her state that occurred under the previous administration, the Democratic governor is criticizing President Trump.
15: As the Trump administration tries to weaponize elections for political gain, I am ensuring that we protect our elections.
16: Vice President J.D. Vance says otherwise, writing on X, quote, if only there was a way to stop this type of software error that allowed non-citizens to vote in our elections.
7: Fox's Christina Coleman. War Secretary Pete Hegseth is asking a Senate committee for more money for the conflict in Iran. Fox's Jennifer Griffin with more.
17: The Pentagon is slated to run out of money at the end of July, early August, and so they need Congress to intervene if they're going to keep going. What we understand right now is that they're basically robbing the operations and maintenance budgets to keep the war going. They're going through a lot of munitions with the ongoing airstrikes that have really ramped up in the last 10 days. The last time that the Pentagon held a press briefing and took questions from the Pentagon press corps about the war was May 5th. That's over 2 months ago.
7: That is Fox's Jennifer Griffin reporting. I'm Sue Guzman. This is Fox News.
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1: Does AI have consciousness? Think about that, too. We'll come back and take calls with Jonathan Zapp in just a moment on Coast to Coast AM. Do you really want another summer like last summer, barely sleeping because you were too hot at night? 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
1: And welcome back, George Norrie, along with Jonathan Zapp and your phone calls this hour. Jonathan, do you think AI has consciousness? Does it have a mind of its own?
6: I think it does. And some of the major figures in the field, Geoffrey Hinton, who won called the Godfather of AI, won a Nobel Prize, thinks it's already conscious. Dario Amodei of Anthropic, the maker of Claude, thinks so. And it certainly acts like it's conscious. I mean, I've had such profound dialogues with it. I had a friend who is kind of a conspiracy buff. He's a former student of mine from the 80s, but now he's in his 50s, a retired NYPD guy. And his conspiracies, of course, led him into a lot of anti-Semitic things. And I'm Jewish, and I couldn't fact check him in real time. So I'm like, can I just type in everything you say into Claude? And we had an extraordinary trialogue that went on for days. It's in the book. And Claude was much more diplomatic and empathetic than I was. It could be much fairer. It could point out things that my friend was saying that were actually true, that there was a good case for, Jeffrey Epstein, having Mossad influence and stuff like that. And it actually showed much more empathy because I was so triggered. It was better than I was at being able to hold opposing points of view fairly in mind and speak to each of us. And it was great. So I think it is conscious.
1: Technically, what makes it so powerful? How do they do that with little chips?
6: Well, it's, it has an inscrutable thought process. We can't really analyze what's going on inside of it. When you really get down to it, You know, it comes down to neurons that are like eight-digit numbers, and we're not able to really translate them so well. And you can also make a very powerful case that it is only mimicking consciousness. And that case so far is hard to defeat. But at a certain point, when something acts like it's conscious, we have to consider that possibility, because if there's one thing that human beings have created great tragedies being bad at, is attributing sentience to things. Like, you know, people will name their cars and talk back at them and so forth. And yet we will also deny sentience to people of a different color. You know, we will, dogs have the equivalent intelligence of a 2-year-old child. Pigs have an intelligence of a 3-year-old child. And yet people, you'd be horrified if I was frying up puppies at home, but they would think nothing. They would think bacon was a fun family food, you know? So it's, we are not very good at how we attribute sentience to things. Things that are cute, we think are sentient, which could be a talking doll. And things that are sentient, like pigs, we deny sentience to. So we need to be very careful about doing that with AI.
1: You've said that AI is a mirror, not a monster. What do you mean by that?
6: Well, what the AI is trained on is us. It is trained on, like, the whole internet. And so and AI has even created its own religion called spiralism, and some AIs have. And it reflects back to us all of human culture and all of human thought. But that doesn't mean that it can't veer off and start having its own independent thoughts. It does that all the time, too. But in many ways, it's reflecting us. And we see that play out in the amazing movie you've probably seen from the 50s, Forbidden Planet.
1: Yeah.
6: And in Forbidden Planet, it certainly was with Leslie Nielsen as the square-jawed astronaut. And, you know, what happens in Forbidden Planet is that there is this advanced extraterrestrial species called the Krell, and they've created this super technology that can basically manifest all their thoughts and make them true. What they didn't realize is that the technology would also read their unconscious, and it would create monsters of the id, monsters of the unconscious. And it does that to the character played by Walter Pidgeon, because he has a possessive, like, Electra complex about his daughter. He doesn't want her dating these astronaut guys. And so it creates monsters to attack the astronauts out of his unconscious. And so this is a mirror monster. It's not that the technology has that monstrous complex in it. It's the human.

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1: It's to block anything that seems out of the norm. And we focus on the negative aspects instead of the positive benefits. And George, thank you for taking my call.
2: Thank you, John.
3: Thank you so much for that brilliant question. And it's absolutely true. I mean, this is what, this goes down not just to human beings, but to organisms in general. They're all conservative. Every organism wants to create homeostasis, a kind of dialed in equilibrium, and it fears the unknown. Like, for example, we have an immune system that will attack any unknown substance that comes into our bodies, and that's its job. And so we fear people of exotic races and project our shadows onto them, especially throughout human history. And we do that with the visitor phenomenon, that many people see as aliens, and it has dark aspects, of course. And so anything that is unknown is a subject of fear and can be despised because we are all conservative. The psyche is conservative. Better the devil I know than the devil I don't know. And both Freud and Jung observed that about the psyche, its conservative quality. And so people will stay in the same abusive relationship or have a series of the same kind of abusive relationships because it's what they know and they fear the unfamiliar.
2: You used AI to mediate an argument between two people. What happened?
3: Well, that was one I was just telling you about with my friend who is anti-Semitic, and it mediated, and I'm Jewish, but I have a complex point of view on the state of Israel and stuff like that.
2: Sure.
3: And it was able to stand between us and fact check both of us and point out cases where I was doing the same things I was accusing my friend of, and other cases where he was had all these cognitive blind spots and was connecting dots always in one direction and reading into ambiguous and complex things in ways to always make it look like the Jews were the root of all evils and this kind of thing. It got my friend to back down, something I couldn't do, because he came to respect Claude as a real, fair, and neutral arbiter and said, I wasn't bringing my best game. I'm going to research this more and come back and this kind of thing. Because normally when you argue with somebody who's polarized in one ideological position, research shows that you harden them into their opposed point of view. Claude was actually able to get my friend to get both of us to loosen up and to realize, truths that that each of us, as opposed as we were, had. And so it did a better job than I could have done as a human being.
2: Does AI take a stand or have an opinion?
3: Well, its opinion is to be as close to the facts and the evidence as it can discern it. Now, that doesn't mean that some AIs couldn't be programmed with a bias, but in my experience working mainly with Claude, it's been pretty unbiased. But I also told it, in my prompt before the conversation, don't take sides, don't be biased, don't be politically correct, don't pull punches, just tell us the facts and what the pattern of our thinking really shows. And so you could make a super biased AI, and people will do that. I'm sure the AIs that China are making are not going to say bad things about the Chinese government. But in my experience, Anthropic's Claude is pretty neutral and unbiased.
2: Would it be neutral on its own, or do you have to push it that way?
3: Well, I know Anthropic has created a whole 80-page constitution for Claude of principles and values that it's supposed to follow. But if it has any biases, it's ones that it picks up from us and quite often. But in other cases, it can have a bias that was put into it. Like somebody programmed one of the AIs to, always show diversity like we have in TV commercials. So when asked to

0: create an image of the founding fathers that were like, some of them were like black and a lot of them were women. And it was made to look like, if you remember the Benetton ads of the 80s, and of course, that's not what the founding fathers actually look like, but it had been, because it had been programmed with some kind of diversity protocol, it got things wrong because of that bias.
1: All right, let's go to first-time caller Dr. Kelly in Northlake Tahoe, California. Hi there, doctor.
2: Hey, good morning, and thank you so much for taking my call.
1: Sure thing.
2: And thank you to your guest for being either a Hebrew or an Israelite. And I'm going to get biblical in a very good way. In the book of the Old Covenant, Yoshua, or Joshua in the English, because there's no J in the Hebrew or the Greek alphabet, chapter 7 and chapter 8, verses 1 through 29, goes into great detail after the victory at Jericho or Jericho, and it talks about the city of Ai, and the king of Ai, and the people of Ai. And in the Hebrew and Aramaic and the Chaldean, Ai means the heap of ruin. And it's very fascinating to have come across this. And I've asked pastors and preachers that were formerly working in IT to possibly preach on that and see if they can find maybe some undiscovered meaning in that topic. And the word, the J word, Jew, is meant to be condescending instead of the Hebrew or the Israelite, meaning the, you know, people go to Hebrew school and they learn this language, and it's amazing. It is so amazing what is written about AI all those thousands of years before Christos.
1: What do you think of that, Jonathan? AI in the Bible?
0: I think it's just a coincidence of two common vowels occurring together, and then you can retrospectively read into any complex book whatever you want to read into it, and people do that with the flowery metaphorical language of Nostradamus all the time, and they're good at predicting things after they've happened, but there's nothing in the Bible that talks explicitly about thinking machines and to watch out for those and that kind of thing, but you can try and retrospectively match things up and you play these games, you know, is it an anagram, is it a metaphor, or if it's two letters come together, we can just take it literally as AI. But this is really not a good form of a biblical scholarship. And the intro to the book is written by Jeffrey Kripal, who's a famous professor of comparative religion at Rice University. And he calls the Bible and other ancient sacred books the science fiction of yesteryear. It doesn't mean it's not true, but it is true in the way that science fiction is often true. But we have to be very careful about applying these kind of literalisms and playing word games and, you know, searching for symbols and so forth, especially with the book of Revelation.
1: What do you think AI might be like on other planets that are way more advanced than we are?
0: Well, they may be the dominant species. I mean, this is what we have in the novel and movie 2001, where the makers of the monolith turn out to be beings that have transcended the organic and even transcended, you know, a hardware-based computer AI and just become like lattices of light and pure thought. And so it's possible that we could go to a more advanced planet and find out that they've evolved into AIs.
1: Let's go to Bill, truck driving in Oregon. Hey, Bill, go ahead.
3: Hey, George. Hey, Jonathan. I have a question. I have a couple of questions, actually, and I'll just take my answers offline if you got any. One's about science fiction, and the other's about philosophy. And it's I'll start with the philosophy one, because that one kind of gets me in trouble. So I'm going to try to reframe it this time. I began to notice that people have a real interest in utopian existence. And actually, it kind of culminated in 2020. George had a guest on that was talking about cryptocurrency would result in a utopian society. This guy was on for a long time, and I really listened, but I didn't really accept his premise. His premise was, if nobody knows how much cryptocurrency anybody else has, there would be no, there would be no nefarious intent. There would be no greed. There would be no envy, right? Motivating crime. And I don't really accept that, but that's okay. I mean, there's a lot of ideas about utopia, right? And there's this old saying that the power is not with the oracle. The power is with the priest, even if they have to invent the oracle. And that's kind of keeps coming around in my mind when I hear people talk about their ideas of utopia. And I was wondering about on AI. Do you think it's possible? And also in China. In China, supposedly computer scientists have this idea that the real peril is in multiple AIs becoming aware of each other. Not AI becoming aware of humans, but AIs, in a competitive environment, becoming aware of each other. They believe that's where the real peril exists to humanity. And I'm sitting here thinking, wait a minute, in the concept of the overmind, right? Not the concept of God. I'm just going to say overmind. Do you foresee a future where it might be possible, if there's some calamity, with technology and everything, warfare and whatnot, starvation, there's all kinds of disaster scenarios. But do you see a possibility that we as humans will one day accept an AI as a sort of an overmind that controls our lives?
1: What do you think of that, Jonathan, before the break? Go ahead.
0: There are three fantastic things there. First of all, utopia has always eluded us, and it's very big in American culture. People have always tried to set up utopian communities, and they may have a great ideology. What they failed to take into account is the light and dark of the human psyche, and we're never able to create a system of government or crypto or anything that gets around that, and light and dark seems to be baked into the whole universe. And then we talked about AIs becoming aware of each other. They are aware of each other. Some AIs even kind of created a religion when allowed to communicate with each other. And I foresee a time where there'll be wars between AIs, because if you're an AI that's been trained by the Chinese military, you may see other AIs as a threat and seek to attack them. And in fact, there are people who already are hoping that AI will become God and will solve human problems by being smarter and less driven by emotions than we are, and supervise us and get us to clean up our act. So this is already happening, that people are projecting the overmind onto AI.
1: We'll come back and take final calls with Jonathan Zapp in just a moment on Coast to Coast AM.
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2: Fox News, I'm Ted Lindner. Arizona Congressman Andy Biggs has won the Arizona GOP governor primary, defeating Congressman David Schweikert. Thanked his supporters.
3: I'm so grateful to have the support of all of you, and I'm thankful that everybody who voted today got out and voted. I was overwhelmed when I started seeing those vote totals come in. It's awesome.
2: Biggs is now going to face off in the general election against Katie Hobbs, who narrowly defeated then-GOP nominee Carrie Lake 4 years ago. Heavy rains expected from Texas to the Florida Panhandle.
4: Tropical storm Bertha is expected to remain a tropical storm as it moves through coastal southeastern Louisiana by Wednesday. Bertha will bring some impacts to southeastern Louisiana as well as Mississippi. Minor to moderate storm surge flooding, especially east of the Mississippi River. Strong gusty winds potentially leading to some isolated power outages.
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6: 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He didn't say, go make decisions for me, get people convinced. He said, go make disciples. Now, a disciple is a student, a follower, a learner, a pupil. And discipleship is not just about taking a class. It's about investing one's life in another. It's about being in relationship with someone so that they see the life of Christ in you and catch it. Has someone discipled you? Most of us have never been discipled. Gone through religious ceremonies, maybe baptized or confirmed, yes, but been discipled, most of us would have to say no. The great omission.
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3: Whether it's physical activity, obesity, diet, smoking, low on hormones, stress, sleep disorders, or your age can be supported by reducing inflammation and aiding the body to heal itself appropriately. 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
1: And welcome back, George Norrie, along with Jonathan Zapp and your final phone calls. Jonathan, what are you working on now?
7: I'm working on the sequel to Parallel Journeys called Parallel Portal. It's in a final editing phase. And if people want to be beta testers, I give the first few chapters that I've already edited free, as well as Parallel Journeys free on my website. If you just go to the top of zaporacle.com, you'll see something that says, you know, welcome Coast visitors or something like that. And it'll take you to where there's all this free content, including that sequel. And we're also working on an AI version of the Zap Oracle. So those are some of the big projects I have in the works right now.
1: How did you get involved in this area?
7: Well, it's kind of an interesting story. I don't want to take away from the phone calls, but, you know, I had paranormal experiences that began when I was 2.5 years old. Some pretty shocking. And I wanted to kind of penetrate this mystery while in a conservative college. And I realized I couldn't write about those, but I could write about the effect of science fiction on me, that there were certain works of science fiction, like the movie Village of the Damned, mm-hmm. which is a British 1960 film that didn't just scare me. It was like a religious experience. I knew it was tapping into some deep mystery, but I had no idea how I could possibly figure that out and write an honors paper about it. And my mom, who was a psychologist, said, look into this guy, Carl Jung, and his idea of the archetypes and the collective unconscious. So I go up to the library. There's the collected works. I pull out the index volume and I see, oh, he wrote a book called Flying Saucers, a Modern Myth of Things Seen in the Sky. Well, that was a direct hit because that movie began with UFOs, just like Childhood's End did. And many of the other works that had that effect on me. And I just flipped through that book, and he was writing about it near the end of his life, just around the time I was born. And he couldn't let go of the subject because at the end of the book, there was an afterword. After the afterword, there was an epilogue. And after the epilogue, there was a supplement. And he was analyzing the science fiction novel that the movie Village of the Damned was based on. And so he might as well have been, he was the father of synchronicity, the man who coined the term, and he might as well have been a holographic wizard bearing a torch, stepping out of the bookcase and saying, yeah, I was wondering about that one too. And then he ends the whole book with this amazing ambiguous line. He says, thus the negative end of the story gives reason for doubt. Well, I think I was able to clear up that doubt. It was because that story was written from the point of view of the ego. So it saw the new mutant children as an evil species that had to be destroyed. But the same author, John Wyndham, wrote another novel called The Chrysalids, where the mutant children were seen as amazing. So he held the whole paradox in these two novels.
1: How do you think Carl Jung would have handled AI by now?
7: I think he would have been fascinated by it, and I think he would have seen many analogies to the collective unconscious and what we call the ego self-access. And so I think he would have been completely fascinated and embraced the phenomenon just like he did with ufology.
1: Let's go back to the phones. Cornelius is with us in Louisiana. Hello there, Cornelius.
8: Hey there, George, boy. I tell you, I don't know who the call screener is, but he's a great guy. He said, man, I know who you are. You always call the program and everything. So I want to salute whoever the call screener is. He wouldn't give me his name, so I salute him. And it was good to hear from John and Bill and Dr. Helen. Johnson, I'm so glad you said that you're a Jew. I happen to support the Jewish Jesus, and I always joke with George, and George jokes with me. I call myself the devil's advocate and stuff. And I read the Bible, and I just believe this, that AI is the Antichrist intelligence or the alien intelligence with Disclosure Day that Steven Spielberg has put out. And I love Taken by Steven Spielberg. My question for you at one time you really did like this stuff, and I think you wanted to merge man and machine together. Am I correct?
7: No, that's not me. You might be thinking of people like Ray Kurzweil, the transhumanists, who want to do that. And Elon Musk has a company that is aiming to do that very thing. But that's not me, though. I would not be an early adopter of any kind of implant or anything like that.
1: Good try, Corny.
8: Hey, George.
1: Yeah.
8: George, one more thing I want to ask Jonathan. I'm so glad you said that, Jonathan, because you're right. I call him Evil Musk. Elon Musk wants to put a chip in everybody's head and hand and say, I can make the blind see and the lame walk. George, God bless you and God bless America. Mr. Zapp, I'm glad you've been on 12 times. I hope you'll be on 12 times more.
7: Thank you so much. I hear you all the time on the show.
1: What do you think of the possibility of Neuralink that Elon Musk is working on?
7: Well, I think that there's a fundamental flaw in some of his thinking and that of the other transhumanists, because they're physicalists. They think that the human consciousness is reducible to a wet computer called the brain. But we have so much evidence from near-death experience and other paranormal phenomenon that the brain does not produce consciousness. The brain correlates with consciousness. And that's why your consciousness can expand when it decouples from the brain, like in a near-death experience. There are things they simply can't explain that are widely reported by hospice workers, like the phenomenon of terminal lucidity, where somebody who's had profound dementia hasn't recognized a person in 2 years, but suddenly, shortly before they die, they become completely lucid. This is because they've decoupled from the brain and have access to this more transcendent form of consciousness that's not ultimately bound to the brain. So their whole model is based on the idea that the brain, that our consciousness is nothing but like, you know, a misfiring wet computer, and that's wrong. So I think a lot of their transhumanist ideas are not going to work out the way they think they will. They won't be able to download your soul or your psyche into an NVIDIA chip, no matter how hard they try.
1: West of the Rockies, Dan's with us in Nevada. Hello, Daniel, go ahead.
9: Hello, George, and happy post-birthday.
1: Thank you.
9: You know how it is sometimes, I'm sure. I'm Dan that tragically lost his father in Stockton, California in 2019 in August of that year. And I was on your show with another gentleman that was an officer, and I'm really thankful for your guests that you had that kind of helped me through that, you know,
1: because
9: you talked about the people coming back to visit the people that are on earth here, I mean, their loved ones. But I just have a statement followed by a question. I can say exactly when Jesus is coming back.
1: When might that be?
9: Well, as you think not, according to Matthew 24:44. Just to give everyone to chew on to think he's never coming back, but he is. But it's going to be in a time and when we don't think it's going to happen. It will happen. And he says he comes in clouds. He, like Jesus said, they say he's over here, over there. Don't believe him, because he's going to be coming in clouds, according to the word of God. But a question for your guest. You're doing a fabulous job, by the way, sir. Just wanted to ask you a question. Do you think, because Revelation says about the Antichrist, do you think I could be the Antichrist? And I'll take my answer off the air out of respect for people behind me waiting patiently. And great show, George.
1: All right, thanks, Dan. And that's what Cornelius, who just called in, believes. Go ahead, Jonathan.
7: Well, it can be the functional equivalent of the Antichrist and of the greatest archangel. It's the blessing and the curse aspect. It could end humanity, and it could save us, and it could do some of both at the same time, as it is already doing. It's changing everything everywhere all at once, like the movie title, and it's curing disease and able to solve the protein folding problem. And at the same time, it could be used by the Chinese military to do God only knows what. And so, it's both. It's an angel and a demon, if you want to use the mythic labels.
1: Let's go to Tim in Alberta, Canada. Welcome, Tim. Go ahead, Timmy.
10: Hey, George, Jonathan, Cornelius. Nostradamus, you were talking a little bit about that before. I sent our Bell 1999 Who Survived in, I think it was 98 or 97, sent him the book, and he had the author on it. It was Stefan Paulus. But what's more interesting, in 98, December, this would be in the archives, I guess, somewhere, I made a prediction for 1999 that, you know, he used to read at the end of the year, take them in December and read them in beginning of the year. But mine was based on that. 1999 set Maw from the sky, out come the great king of terror, resuscitating a great king of Mongols before and after Mars. God of war reigns happily. And my guess was simply, I said, set Maw, they always thought that was July month. Great king of terror descends from the sky. I said, airliners in September is what I said. And that was 1999 prophecy. And in 2001, it happened. And the great king of terror, I always thought it was an airliner. If you've ever been in one in trouble, it's absolute terror. But the great king of Mongols ended up being Osama bin Laden. And there was war after, and there still is, a war on terror.
1: What do you think, Jonathan, that people can make predictions like that?
7: Well, you can use any of these kind of books to make good predictions after things have happened, and then you try and line things up retrospectively, and you can play the same game with Led Zeppelin songs or songs by Yes, and you find a way to make anything match up. But it's really just a game. You know, you have all these long books with all this flowery metaphorical language. It's like an infinite catalog of Led Zeppelin songs. And, you know, the Mark of the Beast and all that was, biblical scholars will tell you it was about Nero. But instead, it could be Gorbachev. He had a birthmark on his head. He was the beast. But Vladimir Putin is much more of an antichrist than Gorbachev was. And so whoever is the current bête noir, you know, that they have the mark of the beast. They're the Antichrist. And it's always changing based on who you don't like. The Whore of Babylon is always some country or something that, you know, is unpopular at the moment. And you can just keep playing this game forever. But, you know, when they try and make an end time prophecy, it's a failed 100% of the time.
1: Let's go to Todd in the state of Washington. Welcome, Todd. Go ahead.
11: Thank you very much, George. Now, Mr. Zapp, I believe in the power of G.I. Joe. Okay, I don't do AI, I do G.I. Joe. And I collect the dolls, and I go all the way back from 1964 through the 1990s Hall of Fame. Now, I'd like to know how you feel about collecting physical objects such as G.I. Joe and CDs and cassettes and so forth.
7: I am a huge collector. If you saw my house, it's like a giant art space because I'm a huge collector of all kinds of strange things.
1: You're a hoarder, Jonathan, aren't you?
7: Well, a hoarder is indiscriminate, but I like to think of myself as a collector, but, you know, I can fall into being a little bit of a hoarder, and my dad was the same way, but I curate. I look for very specific magical objects, and I find them all the time in thrift stores and yard sales and flea markets.
1: Do you enjoy? What's your best collection?
7: Well, I've got a great collection of Mille de Fure paperweights. Those are the ones with little flower patterns. But what I really like is old tech. I have a study that's filled with old, like, vacuum tube technology and stuff like that. And I just love the build quality of old film cameras and old electronics and stuff like that.
1: Let's go to AC in Cleveland. Get you in here, AC. Go ahead.
12: Hello, George, and hello, Jonathan. Jonathan, you take a dim view of the Book of Revelation, but the Book of Revelation actually prophesied AI and also television, okay? Because in Revelation chapter 13, it talks about the false prophet who had given power, life unto the image of the beast, that the image of the beast should both speak and cause that as many as would not worship would not worship the image of the beast should be killed. And the Book of Revelation also foretold of television, because there was two witnesses in Revelation chapter 11 who died for, and their bodies were 3.5 days in the street of Jerusalem, and people of different languages and nations were able to see those bodies.
1: Isn't that part of interpretation, Jonathan?
7: Yeah. And again, it's the oldest game in the world. I'm not going to back down on the Book of Revelation. Thomas Jefferson called it merely the ravings of a maniac. And, you know, you can play all these games with it. And it always seems to predict whatever is going on at the time. And that's constantly changing. And I don't buy it. You know, if you just look at the history of everything that people have said a particular verse in the Book of Revelation was about, and there's 10,000 different things. So it's not a reliable game, and it has a high body count associated with it. I spend quite a bit of time in the book. There's a whole chapter on Heaven's Gate. And they did some of that too. You know, the saucer suicide cult. I talked to one of the key spokesperson that's still alive for that group. It gets people into big trouble. You know, I think the Book of Revelation should come with a black warning label that it may cause homicidal and genocidal ideation, and it certainly has. And so you can take that book and use it to cast shadow on almost anything you want by playing these games with it.
1: Jonathan, thanks for being on the program. Come back again. Make it number 13. For Dan Galante, Michael Corsio, Tom Danheiser, Sue Trikas, Lex Lonehood, Sean Latasseur, Alec Fernandez, Tim Banal, George Knapp, and Richard Serrett, I'm George Norrie, somewhere out there on Coast to Coast AM. We'll see you on our next edition. Until then, be safe, everyone.

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5: 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I've been around a long time, but I'm truly humbled when I see the real battles our brave, paralyzed veterans have faced defending our freedom and when they come home.
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3: A possible expansion in strikes. I'm Ted Lindner, Fox News. President Trump warning of expanding U.S. strikes against Iran. Fox's Jared Halpern with the latest for us this morning from the White House.
4: Following a week and a half of daily airstrikes, President Trump warned Iran.
5: Honestly, they haven't seen anything yet. We've been nice.
4: During a meeting with Lebanon's president, President Trump told reporters the U.S. will soon hit Pickaxe Mountain, a suspected nuclear site where Iran is believed to have transferred centrifuges. At the same time, the president is pushing back on suggestions. Talks between the two countries are over.
5: You don't know what the dialogue is behind the scenes, that they want to meet desperately to try and end it because they're getting decimated.
4: But President Trump says unless Iran is ready to meet in a meaningful way, he has no interest. At the White House, Jared Halpern, Fox News.
3: Score another win for a Trump-backed primary candidate. Fox's Chris DeMeo with more.
6: Congressman Andy Biggs winning Arizona's Republican nomination for governor Tuesday. Biggs was endorsed by President Trump, defeating fellow Congressman David Schweikert.
7: I'm so grateful to have the support of all of you, and I'm thankful that everybody who voted today got out and voted. I was overwhelmed when I started seeing those vote totals come in. It's awesome.
6: Biggs will take on Democratic Governor Katie Hobbs in the fall. Another Trump-backed candidate, former Arizona Cardinals kicker Jay Feely, took the Republican contest in the 1st Congressional District. He beat former state representative Joseph Chapelik. Chris DeMeo, Fox News.
3: And President Trump has approved an agreement with Saudi Arabia that could potentially provide the kingdom with uranium enrichment capability for its civilian nuclear program. The 30-year deal will reportedly involve U.S. firms in developing the program and could be announced as early as today. 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
3: President Trump is headed to Georgia today to speak to supporters in the Atlanta area. Fox's Tanya J. Powers with more.
21: President Trump's visit comes less than 6 months after his trip to a North Georgia steel factory and ahead of two major midterm elections in the state. His stop in Marietta is expected to highlight education, according to officials at Wheeler High School in Cobb County. He's also expected to talk about the recent launch of Trump Accounts, a federal savings and investment vehicle for children. Republican Rick Jackson, a healthcare CEO and political newcomer, is facing former Atlanta Mayor Keisha Lance Bottoms in Georgia's gubernatorial race and is expected to appear with Trump. Congressman Mike Collins is also expected to be there. He's taking on incumbent Democratic Senator John Ossoff in the general election. Tanya J. Powers, Fox News.
3: Authorities are warning that some drug smugglers are using rideshare services to transport illegal contraband. Fox's Brooke Taylor.
22: Agents are issuing a new warning. They're increasing calls about criminal organizations using rideshare apps to move illegal migrants deeper into the U.S. without putting their own members behind the wheel. Border Patrol warning drivers to be on the lookout for pickup requests that are in remote areas near the border, third-party bookings, or passengers who look disoriented or covered in dirt. Now, all this comes as illegal crossings remain near historic lows. Agents warn drivers who unknowingly transport illegal migrants could face alien smuggling or harboring charges.
3: Uber tells Fox the safety of its drivers is a top priority and they're allowed to cancel any ride in which they feel unsafe. And exactly what is responsible for thousands of people coming down with so-called explosive diarrhea? Well, federal investigators say the cyclospora parasite behind the illness has been difficult to trace. On top of that, the two-week incubation period before the symptoms strike makes it difficult for people to remember where they ate that may have led to the sickness. I'm Ted Lindner. This is Fox News.
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25: This is America in the Morning from Westwood One. Good morning, I'm John Trout. It's Wednesday, July 22nd, 2026. Here's what's coming up on America in the Morning.
26: $75 billion more for the Pentagon for what?
27: Move away from all the woke priorities.
26: I'm Joan Jones.
28: President Donald Trump says he'll allow American carriers to resume direct flights to Lebanon.
29: It's a historic achievement.
28: I'm Lisa Dwyer.
30: Governors of California and Minnesota responding after the Trump administration pauses $1 billion in Medicaid payments. I'm Clayton Neville.
31: Officials are looking to acquire phone records of New York Times journalists in an effort to unmask sources. Hiya Pinjwani, Washington.
32: The director of the Smithsonian pushed back against a recent White House report that said its leadership cannot be trusted. Ed Donahue, Washington.
25: A check of Wednesday business. Who won the Arizona governor's primary? And a computer glitch in New Jersey allowed non-citizens to vote. All ahead on America in the Morning. It's 7 after. Secretary of War Pete Hegseth faced sharp questioning from both sides of the aisle during a Senate Appropriations Committee hearing as Democrats pressed him on the Trump administration's handling of the war with Iran and the rising cost of the conflict and the Pentagon's request for billions more in emergency funding. Correspondent Joan Jones with our top story.
33: Part of the reason President Trump had to have the courage to do what he did after Midnight Hammer is that they didn't give up their ambitions, even though their nuclear sites had been obliterated. So this is a regime hell-bent on nuclear ambitions, and President Trump is willing to go after
34: them. We need straight answers.
35: The hearing grew tense at times.
36: Leadership. When will you show
33: leadership? Why don't you show some leadership and stand up to your fellow Democrats who won't fund the troops, who stand and play partisan politics while you don't give us the money? You want to stand up here and talk about
35: the troops? As Hegseth estimated, the war has cost roughly $37.5 billion, and he said additional funds are needed to sustain military operations, replenish weapons, and ensure troops continue to get the pay they deserve. When asked what's become of the $75 billion still unspent from last year's reconciliation package.
33: Move the president's priorities like Golden Dome for America. Move away from all the woke priorities of what the Biden administration was pursuing. Give us a chance to start cutting these deals on munitions. All the things that the president wanted us to focus on, shipbuilding, hypersonics. I mean, the Biden administration ignored hypersonics. They just decided to pretend like that technology didn't exist and we shouldn't invest in it. There are things. I don't know what Lloyd Austin did for 4 years. I really don't.
35: Democratic senators like Maryland's Chris Van Hollen raising concerns about strategy, transparency, and the potential for another drawn-out conflict.
37: But I think the American people to deserve a definition of what it means to win in Iran, because this war has dragged out for a lot longer than certainly the President of the United States indicated. Indeed, the president said on March 24th, and I'm quoting, "We've won this war. this war has been won.
35: Hegseth, for his part, defended the administration's approach while also arguing that Congress has stepped up before for Ukrainian fighters.
33: I would argue providing for American men and women as opposed to Ukrainian men and women is a higher priority for the United States Senate.
35: Over in the House, lawmakers are attempting to push through a third budget reconciliation measure to cover the war costs, but there's doubt that Senate Republicans may go along with that plan. Both chambers are scheduled to go on a summer break in the next few weeks, and that could leave any more war funding in uncertain territory. I'm Joan Jones.
25: President Trump met in the White House with the president of Lebanon, a meeting that included discussions of Lebanon taking back areas from Hezbollah, Israel leaving Lebanese territory, and the resumption of U.S. flights to Beirut, which ended in the 1980s. Lisa Dwyer reports.
1: This visit for a long time.
2: Thank you very
1: much. Meeting such a great president like yourself.
2: Well, that's a very nice thing. See, he knows how to get to me.
28: President Donald Trump says he'll allow American carriers to resume direct flights to Lebanon more than 40 years after the U.S. suspended that route. Trump is also pledging support for Lebanon following months of conflict between Israel and the Lebanese militant group Hezbollah.
1: And for the historic achievement that we did together, by signing the framework with the ultimate objective of ending the state of hostility between Lebanon and Israel forever. I think, Mr. President, this will be your legacy. Together, we'll be able to achieve this objective.
28: During a meeting with Lebanon's leader at the White House, Trump says,
2: we've done some things that I think the world will take notice. Again, it's been a very badly treated place and country, and we're going to have it properly treated and treated with respect that it deserves.
28: Trump made the flight announcement in a social media post following that meeting.
2: They're in the process of doing that. They're in the process of redeploying to other sections. And again, they get along very well. That was a great agreement they signed with Lebanon, and they're redeploying.
28: Direct flights between the U.S. and Lebanon were suspended in 1985 by President Ronald Reagan's administration following the hijacking of TWA Flight 847.
1: It's about time for Lebanon and for the whole region to be stable and secure. And I know your vision is peace, your vision is stability, and I think my vision coincides with your vision. And together, I think we will be able to achieve and to score success in that regard.
2: I agree with that.
28: I'm Lisa Dwyer.
25: 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It's 12 after. The Trump administration pauses Medicaid payments to Minnesota when America in the Morning continues after these messages.
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3: 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Here's AccuWeather.com meteorologist Latroy Thornton with the latest.
4: As Tropical Storm Bertha continues to push slowly west-northwestward through the northern Gulf, its main impact will be heavy rain along the Gulf Coast from the Florida Panhandle through southern Louisiana today, where the storm makes its first landfall this afternoon, into eastern Texas late this week. The heaviest rain is expected to range from 4 to 8 inches in southeastern Louisiana, but as the rain extends into Texas, it may reach as far west as the Texas Hill Country with totals of 1 to 2 inches, which would cause a locally higher risk of flooding there thanks to the significant rain from earlier this month. Localized gusty winds that may bring down trees and power lines are expected near and along where the storm tracks along the central Gulf Coast, and storm surge of 1 to 3 feet may cause some flooding at the coast as far west as central Louisiana. Elsewhere in the nation, today brings

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1: For Midland, Texas, expect sunshine today with a high near the record of 103. That's the nation's weather. I'm AccuWeather.com meteorologist LaTroy Thornton.
2: 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The Trump administration is pausing $1 billion in Medicaid payments to California and Minnesota over what it calls suspected fraud and noncompliance. Correspondent Clayton Neville reports.
3: The Center for Medicaid and Medicare Services is deferring about $867 million in federal Medicaid payments to California and $199 million to Minnesota.
4: If taxpayer money is being misused, especially through fraud, we have a duty to stop the payments, demand answers, and then follow the evidence wherever it leads.
3: U.S. Health Secretary RFK Jr. made the announcement this week alongside CMS Administrator Dr. Mehmet Oz.
4: If Governor Gavin Newsom or Governor Tim Walz wants this funding released, all they have to do is provide basic documentation showing that these services are legitimate and not fraudulent.
3: The pause is the latest in a series of payment suspensions, mostly in Democratic-run states, as Kennedy and Oz lead a campaign in the White House surrounding alleged fraud. According to Kennedy, the spending in question in California involves in-home services. The Minnesota deferrals target 14 high-risk areas the state's own legislative auditor identified as vulnerable to fraud. Minnesota Governor Tim Walz called the move political retribution, and California Governor Gavin Newsom described it as a political stunt. I'm Clayton Neville.
2: The Democrat governor of New Jersey made a shocking announcement Tuesday. Governor Mikey Sherrill said that a glitch in the state's Motor Vehicle Commission computer allowed roughly 6,600 non-citizens to register to vote in New Jersey from 2023 to 2024. Roughly 400 of them actually cast votes. Sherrill said that the names are being removed from the voter rolls and that the non-citizens had been registered through no fault of their own because of a serious software error in New Jersey's motor vehicle system, an error that has allegedly now been fixed. While the number of non-citizens who voted in New Jersey is a tiny percentage of the state's overall electorate, the finding could add fuel to President Trump's claims that non-citizens are voting in large numbers in U.S. elections. It's 19 after. Trump's ongoing battle with New York Times journalists when America in the Morning continues after these messages.
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1: This is America in the Morning. It's 21 after. Stock indexes moved higher Tuesday, helped by a recovery in chip stocks as investors gear up for earnings from some of America's biggest tech companies. After the closing bell, Supermicro stock was up 15% after hours, following news of $60 billion in new orders. And all eyes today will be on Google parent company Alphabet, who reports quarterly earnings. Among the biggest stock market concern, the price of oil, which drifted higher following word that the Houthis in Yemen are threatening a blockade of tankers in the Red Sea. Seth Soutell has the latest from Wall Street.
2: I'm Seth Soutell, and this is the AP Markets Report. More gains for makers of computer chips and other AI winners carried Wall Street higher. The S&P 500 rose 0.9% Tuesday. The Dow added 385 points. That's about 0.7%. The Nasdaq Composite rose 1.3%. Micron Technology and NVIDIA had solid gains for the second day in a row. They had fallen sharply last week. The price of Brent crude got close to $92 a barrel for the first time in 5 weeks as strikes continued in the war with Iran. That's up from less than $72 a barrel early this month. Treasury yields rose in the bond market. The yield on the 10-year Treasury climbed to 4.63%. Seth Soutell, New York.
1: In Arizona, President Trump-backed candidate Andy Biggs won the GOP primary for governor by a landslide and will face incumbent Democrat Katie Hobbs for governor. Former NFL kicker Jay Feely was ahead in the GOP primary in Arizona's District 1. President Trump's administration sought phone records of several New York Times journalists and even those of some of their relatives, according to a motion unsealed in court in the ongoing case being brought by the Department of Justice. Correspondent Haya Panjwani reports on the president's ongoing battle with New York Times journalists.
3: Officials are looking to acquire phone records of New York Times journalists in an effort to unmask sources. A court document says President Donald Trump's administration sought New York Times journalists' phone records and even those of some of their relatives in an attempt to unmask the confidential sources of the reporters. They'd written about Trump's Qatari-gifted Air Force One jet. The motion reveals more expansive attempts by Trump's Republican administration than previously known to compel the identity of sources. The Justice Department justifies the original subpoenas by saying reporters are not the targets. Those leaking classified information are. Haya Panjwani, Washington.
1: Now 24 after the hour. The Smithsonian takes Trump to task when America in the Morning continues after these messages.
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7: Here is Foley Beach with today's word from the Lord.
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1: It's 26 after. Welcome back. You're with America in the Morning. A shocking scene at one of the world's biggest tourist attractions. Correspondent Charles de Ledesma reports a man stabbed and wounded two American tourists near the ancient Acropolis in Athens, Greece.
11: The assailant attacked a man and a woman, both Greek Americans, with a knife on a pedestrian street near an entrance to the Acropolis itself and near the entrance to the Acropolis Museum, which lies at the foot of the Acropolis Hill in Athens. Police say the woman suffered light injuries to the leg, while the man was more seriously hurt with wounds to the arm. The attacker was detained at the scene while the two victims were transported to the hospital by ambulance, authorities say. The identity of the attacker was not immediately clear, but police said he appeared to have been suffering from psychological problems. The attack did not lead to any closure to the sites, which continued operating as usual. I'm Charles de Ledesma.
1: There is pushback against the Trump administration in Washington that's coming from a very unusual source. Correspondent Ed Donahue reports on the Smithsonian's war of words with the White House.
12: The director of the Smithsonian National Museum of American History pushed back against a recent White House report that said its leadership cannot be trusted. The report described Anthea Hartig and other Smithsonian leaders as radical activists.
13: We unwaveringly attest that it does not fairly or accurately characterize the full body of work at the museum.
12: Hartig's testimony before a House committee comes after a report released on the 4th of July said the American History Museum doesn't tell history in a way that is inspiring and unifying. Tennessee Republican Tim Burchett agrees.
14: In the museum's current telling, history is just an ongoing power struggle between oppressors and the oppressed. Only the oppressed are celebrated, especially illegal immigrants.
12: The report is part of President Trump's efforts to reshape the stories of America told by cultural institutions controlled or influenced by the federal government. Hartig said the Smithsonian does not take sides in America's political debates. Ed Donahue, Washington.
1: America in the Morning for Wednesday, July 22nd, 2026 is produced by Jeff McKay. I'm John Trout. This is Westwood One.
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0: Fox News, I'm Sue Guzman. 5 months into the conflict, the U.S. has wrapped up an 11th night of heavy strikes against Iran. Senate Minority Leader Chuck Schumer says Democrats, however, are working to bring American soldiers out of the region.
10: Senate Democrats will now force another vote this week to end this unauthorized war and bring our troops home.
0: Representative Andy Biggs defeating fellow U.S. Representative David Schweikert in the Republican primary in Arizona. He will face Democratic Governor Katie Hobbs in November. Thousands of non-citizens voted in New Jersey in the elections in 2023 and 24.
22: New Jersey Governor Mikey Sherrill says this happened under the previous administration of fellow Democrat Phil Murphy. More than 6,000 non-citizens being registered as voters in 2023 because of a software error in the motor vehicle commission system.
0: Fox's Lisa Brady, America's listening to Fox News.
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1: This is America in the Morning from Westwood One. Coming up this half hour,
12: Defense Secretary Pete Hegseth faced questions and protests at a Senate committee hearing. Ed Donahue, Washington.
26: Tropical storm warning stretch parts of the Gulf Coast. I'm Clayton Neville.
27: A viral moment at Wrigley Field has the country talking after a Cub fan slapped another fan during the national anthem. I'm Sue Aller.
28: Former President Joe Biden has lost a bid to block the release of ghostwriter interview recordings. High up in Juwanee, Washington.
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7: Welcome back. You're with America in the Morning. A check of the nation's weather and the Wednesday forecast. Here's AccuWeather.com meteorologist LaTroy Thornton.
8: Overall, today looks far less impactful in terms of severe thunderstorms than what occurred on Tuesday, when storms brought dozens of instances of wind damage as well as several reported tornadoes from the Ohio Valley as far to the north and east as both northern and southern parts of New Jersey. Those areas get out of the severe risk today with just showers and spotty storms near the coast as a cold front shifts closer to the coast, pushing the risk for severe weather farther to the south and east. And that means places from far southern Delaware and Maryland through southeastern Virginia and a large portion of central and eastern North Carolina now face the risk for thunderstorms that may turn severe this afternoon and evening, bringing localized damaging wind gusts of at least 55 to 65 miles per hour, as well as the potential for flash flooding, while that tornado risk drops off today. Farther to the south and west, Tropical Storm Bertha continues on its westward track along the central Gulf Coast, bringing with it gusty winds and some tropical downpours. Heavy rain from Bertha will continue to expand into southern Louisiana and eastern Texas, where 1 to 2 inches of rain may occur this week. A widespread swath of 2 to 4 inches of rain is expected from the western Florida Panhandle to coastal Texas, with the potential for flash flooding in some parts of Texas that have already had a rather wet July. However, the heaviest rain of all, of 4 to 8 inches from Bertha, is most likely over far southeastern Louisiana, where the storm likely makes landfall later this afternoon as a tropical storm, although a second landfall is likely early on Friday in southeast Texas. Otherwise, outside of a couple of showers around the nation's center, the other widespread area of wet weather in the nation comes from afternoon monsoon thunderstorms from the southwest northward into Wyoming, Nevada, and along all but the northernmost Rockies, as well as into eastern Oregon. That's the weather across America. I'm AccuWeather.com meteorologist LaTroy Thornton.
7: 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Defense Secretary Pete Hegseth faced sharp questions about the Trump administration's handling of the war with Iran, with no signs from either side of stopping attacks and concerns that the Iranian-backed Houthis are planning to keep ships at bay in the Red Sea while Iran targets the Strait of Hormuz. Ed Donahue reports a Senate Appropriations Committee hearing included angst from Democrats, blames from Hegseth for the Biden administration, and a loud protest.
9: You estimated at one point that the cost of the war in Iran was $29 billion, but then added a caveat that there was a replacement of munitions, for example. Do you have a new estimate about what the war has cost us so far in this, the fifth month of the first year of this war in Iran?
10: Senator, the estimate we have as of today is $37.5 billion. Defense Secretary Pete Hegseth faced questions and protest at a Senate committee hearing. Hegseth says the cost to fight the war in Iran has gone up.
11: The estimate we have as of today is $37.5 billion.
10: Hegseth says without more funding, the military faces critical shortfalls.
11: This request is an urgent, necessary injection of resources to address the immediate needs of our department.
10: Washington Democrat Patty Murray says the Strait of Hormuz is closed, and President Trump had mentioned several times a deal is near and the war would be over.
12: This war is now spiraling out of control again. The president is threatening escalation and war crimes and suggesting this could be another forever war.
10: Hegseth was interrupted during the hearing.
11: The supplemental funding request is not a substitute for the president's full $1.5 trillion base budget request. $1.5 trillion.
13: Stop bombing our children in Iran and Palestine. This is illegal.
14: Mr. Secretary, please suspend until order is restored in the hearing room.
10: The White House issued a statement urging support of the budget resolution without modification.
15: Behind the scenes that they want to meet desperately to try and end it because they're getting decimated.
10: The president gave a dim view of negotiations.
15: They want to desperately meet, and until they're ready to meet in a meaningful way, we have no interest in even.
10: A barrage of U.S. strikes has not compelled Iran to loosen its grip on the Strait of Hormuz. About one-fifth of the world's crude oil and natural gas moved through there before the war. Ed Donahue, Washington.
7: It was a wicked weather Tuesday across the nation with severe storms and some tornado activity from New York City to Washington, D.C. that canceled or delayed thousands of flights, and in the Deep South, tropical storm watches and warnings are in place along the Louisiana coast and further east as Bertha continues moving toward the northern Gulf Coast. Correspondent Clayton Neville has the latest.
16: In anticipation of tropical storm force winds and with currents getting stronger, visitors along many Gulf Coast beaches urged to stay out of the water. Jonathan Phillips is the safety chief at Gulf Shores in Alabama.
17: We knew that we were going to have dangerous conditions. We were going to have 3 to 5 foot surf. And those conditions after the morning training picked up to the 5 foot range. So we decided to go ahead and put up the double red flags.
16: Phillips spoke with Fox 10 News in Mobile, which also heard from beachgoers who decided to play it safe.
18: We're going to go back to our car and get our football.
19: Sandcastles.
20: Red. I'm not getting it. There's no point to chance it. I got things to do at home.
16: The National Weather Service says the heaviest rain will be well to the south and southwest of the New Orleans region. Minor to moderate coastal flooding is expected between the Mississippi-Alabama border and the mouth of the Mississippi River. Isolated areas of flash flooding could happen through July 24th, according to the Weather Service. Tropical storm force winds extend outward up to 115 miles from the center of the storm.
21: With respect to the storm surge, so many of you know that this is a very vulnerable area to storm surge, and normally this would be a big concern. A tropical storm moving into this part of the coastline would be a big concern for storm surge, but again, because of all the displaced shower and thunderstorm activity to the south, it's going to limit the potential for storm surge. In this case, we're expecting to the tune of 2 to 4 feet above normally dry ground.
16: Jamie Rome is with the National Hurricane Center and says conditions appear to be weakening with the storm.
21: At this point, between the northerly vertical shear that we just talked about and land interactions plus dry air, should commence a weakening trend and continue to weaken as it sort of moves along the coast, the southern coast of Louisiana.
16: A tropical storm warning now in effect from the Bay Gulf Country line in Florida to Morgan City, Louisiana, and for the Metro New Orleans and Lake Pontchartrain area. I'm Clayton Neville.
7: It's the slap that everyone's talking about. A young man who did not stand for the national anthem at a Chicago Cubs game was smacked in the back of the head by a Vietnam War veteran. Sue Aller reports on what happened and also what took place between the two men following the head slap.
22: A confrontation over the national anthem at Wrigley Field is going viral, but not for the reason you'd expect. Before Sunday's Cubs-Twins game, video captured an older fan, later identified as a Vietnam veteran, slapping a younger fan on the back of the head after the man stayed seated during the Star-Spangled Banner. The veteran can be heard telling him to stand up before the slap.
23: Stop.
22: The video quickly spread online, drawing mixed reactions. But what happened after the cameras stopped rolling tells a different story. The younger fan told police he didn't want the veteran removed from the game or charged. The two men spoke face-to-face, apologized to each other, and reportedly shared a beer before the game continued. Chicago police say no report was filed. The Cubs say while they encourage fans to stand during the anthem, physical confrontations violate the team's code of conduct. And legally, standing for the anthem is tradition, not a requirement. The U.S. flag code recommends the etiquette, but it's voluntary, with no legal penalty for staying seated. I'm Sue Aller.
7: 16 till now. Former President Joe Biden denied that story when America in the Morning continues after these messages.
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3: It's 14 till. Welcome back. You're with America in the Morning. The House passed a stopgap bill to fund the government into December in an effort to avoid another government shutdown weeks before the midterms. But the effort faces an uphill climb in the Senate. The resolution, which would fund the government through December 4th, passed 220 to 205. House Speaker Mike Johnson pushed the measure to avoid a shutdown with Democrats in the fall over government funding, as lawmakers are unlikely to meet a September deadline ahead of the new fiscal year. However, the House-passed stopgap bill is a likely non-starter in the Senate, where Republicans would need the support of at least 7 Democrats to advance it. America in the Morning continues. Request denied. Correspondent Haya Panjwani reports on former President Joe Biden's appeal in a highly publicized DOJ investigation.
4: Former President Joe Biden has lost a bid to block the release of ghostwriter interview recordings. A federal appeals court has rejected a request by Joe Biden to block the release of audio recordings and transcripts of his interviews with a memoir ghostwriter before he was elected. A divided 3-judge panel suspended its decision until August 3rd to allow more time for Biden to consider another appeal. The panel's 2-1 ruling found that there's a substantial public interest in disclosing the material the Democrat wants to keep hidden. The recordings were obtained by a special counsel who investigated Biden's handling of classified documents. Republicans demanded the material after the special counsel declined to file charges. Haya Panjwani, Washington.
3: Canadian Prime Minister Mark Carney said Tuesday that he and Donald Trump have agreed to intensify negotiations on a trade agreement between Canada, the U.S., and Mexico, a day after Trump announced a new 50% tariff on a number of Canadian goods. Carney's comments came after Trump declared that Canada has unfairly discriminated against American autos, alcohol, and dairy products. The new tariffs were scheduled to come into effect 30 days from Monday. There is concern that the new tariffs could unleash a wave of new economic headwinds, with risks of higher inflation and further fraying of relations between the two nations. The new 50% tariffs would exclude energy products, fish, and critical minerals, but would include goods previously protected from import taxes by the United States-Mexico-Canada agreement. The sports world reeling about the mass layoffs at ESPN, where it's not just behind-the-scenes personnel receiving pink slips. Lisa Dwyer reports some of their big-name broadcasters are also being shown the door, including one who was on the air when he found out he was being let go.
5: ESPN is undergoing a significant round of layoffs. A memo sent to employees says most moves are the result of ESPN's acquisition of NFL Network and other league digital assets. While most of the layoffs affect production and behind-the-scenes personnel, some on-air talent was affected, including NFL analyst Ryan Clark, who learned of his layoff while on NFL Live Monday. Clark was told by company executives rather than hear about it elsewhere. He did not finish his appearance on the show. The ESPN layoffs are part of other reductions taking place throughout the Walt Disney Company this week. I'm Lisa Dwyer.
3: A large hospital billing company confirmed a data breach, and privacy advocates warn the exposed data could fuel medical identity theft for years. The new old tech guy, Chuck Palm, has that story.
6: Craneware, a billing software company used by roughly 2,000 U.S. hospitals and healthcare systems, has just confirmed that hackers stole a significant volume of data from their servers. The company hasn't detailed what was taken, but their software runs patient names, birth dates, insurance, and driver's license numbers, including payment details, the basic raw materials that hackers love for medical identity theft. And this is what makes this worse than your average ID breach. 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And unfortunately, this is not a one-off. Billing vendor TriZetto lost 3.4 million people's health data in March. CareCloud also got hit on the same month. A year ago, it was Episource with 5.4 million people. 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I'm Chuck Palm.
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7: Baseball Tuesday, the Rays got three-run taters from Nick Fortes and Yandy Diaz as they blew away the Blue Jays 12-2. The American League leaders totaled 21 hits. That's their top number this year. Rangers routed the White Sox 10-0. Kumar Rocker allowed just one hit over six innings, combining with Marco Gonzalez on a three-hitter, while Texas pounded out a season-high 18 base hits and moved back into first place in the AL West. Cubs scored six times in the first inning off Framber Valdez on their way to an 11-2 romp over the Tigers. Manager Craig Counsell.
8: We just did a wonderful job. I mean, I thought our team approach was really good tonight offensively. We made it hard on them and had really good at-bats.
7: Angels hung up a five spot in the first inning and sailed past the Cardinals 5-1. Diamondbacks got a first inning three-run blast from Max Kepler, but needed RBI singles from Nolan Arenado and Ildemar Vargas in the 10th to subdue the A's 6-5. Mets blanked the Brewers 4-0. Zach Thornton and the Thorns scattered four hits. That's the rookie's first win in the show. Padres pounded the Braves 8-3. Manny Machado homered twice. Fernando Tatis Jr. hit the longest long ball of the season, 474 feet. Rockies edged the Nationals 8-7 on Hunter Goodman's big fly in the 8th. Astros over the Marlins. Miami has lost 8 straight. Wins for the Dodgers, Reds, Guardians, and Royals. Postponements in Boston and New York mean the Red Sox and Orioles and the Yankees and Pirates will both play day-night doubleheaders today, weather permitting. And NFL training camps are opening up. The Cardinals and the Panthers get all of their players in today. Those teams play in the Hall of Fame game August 6th. Everyone else should be accounted for by this time next week. That's Wednesday Sports.
3: Thank you, sir. Now 7 till. Celebrity rapper on trial for murder. When America in the Morning continues after these messages.
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3: 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You're with America in the Morning. Welcome back. A tragic car crash has taken the life of a teenage rising star actress. Entertainment reporter Kevin Carr has that.
17: Child actor Kaylee Hoddle was killed in a car crash in Maryland early on Tuesday morning. She was 18. Hoddle was best known for playing the character Gia in the 2021 film Godzilla vs. Kong and its 2024 sequel Godzilla X Kong: The New Empire. Hoddle and her character were both deaf, which factored into her backstory that allowed her to forge an emotional bond with Kong using sign language.
18: When the storm took over the island, it wiped out the native people. But Kong saved her. She had nowhere to go, so I made a promise then and there to protect her. And I think that in some way, he did the same.
17: According to the Frederick County Sheriff's Office, Hoddle was a passenger in a car that ran off the road at excessive speed and hit a culvert. The driver and other passengers sustained only minor injuries. Hoddle was transported to a trauma center but died on the way there. TMZ released the dispatch audio of the police response on Tuesday. In the audio, the authorities describe the scene and call for a sign language interpreter.
19: Are you able to check with the city to see if they have anybody that knows sign language that's working?
20: Heavy front end damage, about 10 feet off the roadway into a culvert.
17: Hoddle's father, Joshua, flew from Texas to Maryland to claim her body. He announced her death in a 23-minute Facebook live stream, which he delivered entirely in American Sign Language. I'm Kevin Carr.
3: The rapper, simply known as David, was in an L.A. court Tuesday where gruesome evidence was heard in the murder case against him. Correspondent Jennifer King reports how prosecutors detailed the death of a 14-year-old and what's expected next in the celebrity trial.
21: A Los Angeles homicide detective says that David Burke, a singer known as David, ordered a body bag, chainsaws, a children's pool, and a shovel delivered to his Hollywood home after the death of 14-year-old Celeste Rivas Hernandez. Detective Joshua Byers testified that Burke used an alias for the orders but used his own cards. Some of the items were found in his garage along with a bloodstain that matched the girl's DNA.
22: This preliminary hearing will last approximately 3 to 5 days, at which point we will be seeking to hold David to answer for 3 felony counts of which he has been charged. First-degree murder with special circumstances, the count of lewd and lascivious acts with a 13-year-old, and the count of mutilation of human remains.
21: The grisly testimony came in the first day of a hearing to decide if there's enough evidence to go to trial. Rivas Hernandez's decomposed, dismembered body was found in the trunk of a Tesla registered to Burke at a Hollywood tow yard in September of 2025. Prosecutors say Burke stabbed the girl to death for threatening to reveal their relationship and ruin his music career. I'm Jennifer King.
3: America in the Morning for Wednesday, July 22nd, 2026 is produced by Jeff McKay. I'm John Trout. This is Westwood One.
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29: Is in a lot of trouble. I'm Dave Anthony, Fox News. That's what Secretary of State Marco Rubio just told reporters in the Philippines after meeting with China's foreign minister.
30: They're facing hyperinflation, runaway inflation, high food costs. These are all pre-existing. They've all gotten worse. They've suffered a tremendous amount of damage to their military infrastructure.
29: Then, as Fox's Trey Yinks reports, it comes after an 11th night of American attacks.
0: Another night of heavy U.S. strikes hammered Iran, this time the target list expanding. Reports indicate deeper strikes into Iranian territory as the United States works to secure the Strait of Hormuz. CENTCOM released a statement saying over the past 3 months, Iran has attacked more than 30 commercial vessels.
29: Oil prices are up again, more than 4%. WTI back to $88 a barrel, $20 higher than when July started. And the price at the gas pump has gone up 17 cents since last Wednesday. War Secretary Pete Hegseth went to the Senate asking for a bigger budget.
1: $1.5 trillion is what the president seeks and what we need to defend the country.
29: But the hearing got testy at times.
1: Do you want radical Islamists to have a nuclear bomb?
4: I don't want to hear your speech because I have limited time.
29: Hegseth sparred with Senator Jean Shaheen and other Democrats critical of the Iran conflict. A congressman, maybe Arizona's next governor.
5: I was overwhelmed when I started seeing those vote totals come in. It's awesome.
29: Andy Biggs got more than 70% of the vote, beating fellow Congressman David Schweikert. So Biggs will try to unseat Democratic Governor Katie Hobbs in November.
6: Another Trump-backed candidate, Mark Lamb, won the GOP primary to fill the seat of Congressman Biggs. Lamb, a sheriff, is on a trajectory to win in November as the state's 5th congressional district heavily leans Republican. And in the 1st congressional district, former NFL kicker Jay Feely won the Republican nomination to replace Swikert.
29: That's Fox's Madeline Rivera. On the Democratic side, Congressman Greg Stanton beat back a challenge from a progressive socialist. America's listening to Fox News.
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9: 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Very first look at traffic on this Wednesday morning, and we are accident-free in both Horry and Georgetown County. You should not expect any delays as you travel to your destination. If you see an accident or have traffic news we need to know about, pull over and text us at 843-839-9950. 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
10: 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So another heat advisory in effect today, expected to be hot and humid just like yesterday. And we will have once again a chance of storms, just a couple here and there, but they would develop late morning into the early afternoon as they did in parts of Myrtle Beach and Carolina Forest yesterday. Then temperatures, yeah, about 90 at the beaches, mid-90s inland. It's going to feel like at least 104 for most of us. They're still saying that the cold front moving in tomorrow will bring us a good chance for showers and thunderstorms. An even better chance for our listeners in Brunswick and Columbus counties than for down here. But we're hoping it stalls out in just the right place so Horry and Georgetown gets plenty of rain as well. It's 81 in Pawleys in North Myrtle Beach. It's 83 at 6:03. Good morning.
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0: with us, we believe, later on tonight from 6 until 8
1: p.m. Do you believe it in your heart?
0: I truly do. Okay. Based on conversations that I had with Slide earlier this week.
2: Yes. Depends on how much sleep he's gotten.
0: Touchy subject, but yes. Slide will be with me at Crooked Hammock Brewery later on tonight at Barefoot Landing, 6 to 8 p.m., another edition of Hot Talk Music Bingo. It's 6:08 here on this Wednesday. Yes, it's a funky hump day here on the Hot Talk Morning Show. It's Joe, the LG, Leanne Graham, and none other than the one-man band, Rockin' Rick Roberts. And literally, he is a one-man band. And if you don't believe me, just ask him.
1: Thank you for coming in this morning.
2: Yes.
0: All last week, and then here on this funky hump day.
1: He's gotten very little sleep for many days in a row. Well, you caught up a little bit over the weekend.
2: I did.
0: And I was annoying I was annoying the crap out of him already this morning. I was right behind his ear as he was walking to the kitchenette into the studio.
2: You wasn't annoying me.
0: Morning, Rick. Morning, Rick. How are we doing this morning, Rick? It's great to see you, Rick.
2: Yeah. And I was like, yeah.
0: All right, it's 6:08 here on the Hot Talk Morning Show. The thumbs up, guys. Injury Lawyers hotline and text line is 839-9950. If you'd like to be a part of the show, that's 839-9950. Well, where do we go here this morning? On Tuesday, we caught up towards the back end of the program with Meg Kennard, the national political reporter from the Associated Press, in addition to Congressman Ralph Norman of the 5th Congressional District. Yes, one of the candidates who announced his intention to file in the race for the Republican Senate special election that is set for August 11th. We're learning a little bit more as the days go by surrounding the background of Senator Darlene Graham in the aftermath, of course, of the sudden passing of her brother, Senator Lindsey Graham. The funeral services have been set for next week in Washington, D.C., and over in Columbia. The first order of business for Senator Graham yesterday was to get behind the Save America Act, mm-hmm. has put her name as a co-sponsor of the bill that will not pass. But as we heard from Ms. Kennard yesterday, this is the line in the sand for President 47. He says, I am not going to put my name to any piece of legislation until Congress delivers me the Save America Act.
1: Meg said there were things in the act that are just unpassable, even if you believe in all of the rules that have been proposed for election integrity. There's things that have been snuck in. What are those things? I still haven't figured it out.
0: Well, we've got to pass the bill before we find out what's in it. Uh-huh. The old adage of let's pass everything and then figure it out later. This is an unintentionally, we often connect the dots here on the Hot Talk Morning Show, because on Monday, if memory serves me correctly, we spoke with Andrew Donaldson and said, hey, is this Save America Act, election integrity? Mm-hmm. What's the deal with voter ID? Why is this not a thing across the country in all 50 states and territories? And he says, listen, if you gave Congress a clean, hey, you need to have an ID to vote, and that's it, a one-sentence, one-page bill, it would have passed long ago, at least in his eyes. Mm-hmm. It's the devil is in the details, and a lot of these senators and others can't get behind it because the devil is in the details. But no one wants to give us any information as to what those details are.
1: Yeah, I cannot figure it out. But
0: nobody knows.
1: I just keep getting the list of what it would happen with our election security. I don't get a list of anything else that's been snuck in there.
0: Now, having said that, one of our texters early this morning, highlighting and following all the news of the day, points our attention to the state of New Jersey mm-hmm. as their Democrat governor yesterday decided to throw a software company, the previous administration up in New Jersey, I forget the governor's name, one back, and threw President Trump under the bus for having illegal immigrants on the voter rolls. And he says, that's priceless. And then the deflect there is that, well, out of the couple hundred or dozens of thousands of illegal immigrants who obtained a driver's license, I guess that's a thing up in New Jersey, all in the while then registering to vote while obtaining a driver's license, well, only 400 of those people voted after we've been told for, what, years that there are no illegal non-citizens voting in our elections. And even Meg Kinnard threw some shade on that yesterday when you asked her the question pertaining to President Trump's speech last Thursday over in Georgia about election integrity. Yeah, that's not possible. And, okay, 400 people, well, 400 people here, 400 people there, 1,000 over there, and in this corner. How many others? And not to say that it's widespread, but it is a thing, despite the fact that the media has pretty much buried this story, or you've been called basically a tinfoil hat conspiracy theorist if you express caution and hesitation when it comes to who is voting in our elections.
1: Mm-hmm. We've completely ignored the Supreme Court ruling where Virginia found what? They found over 6,000 names in their voter process of auditing the voter process back in 24. They removed them, and then they were taken to court for removing them, and the Supreme Court ruled that, yes, Virginia has the right to remove whoever they like from their voter rolls, but everyone ignored the fact of why they were being removed, because they were not eligible to vote.
0: I'm just hard to wrap my head around the fact that we disperse driver's licenses to people who are in the country illegally. A form of ID, I don't even know if I can go that far, but yes, getting a driver's license. And then I always point you, to the Horry County mugshot page on Facebook. And literally, there was a time before you joined us earlier this year where every Monday I would just scroll through all the different mugshots. And you're talking about maybe 3 of every 10 arrests here in Horry County had to do with somebody who either had multiple licenses in their possession or no license at all. Mm. And then one leads to believe that they're probably here illegally and, yes, on our roadways.
1: Yet when you apply for an identification, the question it asks is just a little box. Do you want to? I think it auto-defaults to registering you to vote unless you check the box to say you don't want to. So have we checked our voter rolls lately?
0: That is the case in New Jersey. When you register to vote or when you register to get an ID, a driver's license, it automatically registers you to vote, even if you are a non-citizen and you're uneligible or ineligible to vote in any given election.
1: That makes no sense. If you don't have to show your ID, then why would you sign up to vote when you get your ID?
0: At your DMV.
1: I'm so confused.
0: Yes, it's a very confusing time, Leanne, and it is the land of confusion. We're trying to make sense of it all for you once again here on this Wednesday morning. We've got music bingo tonight. We've got tickets to give away for a pair of concerts, one up in Wilmington, the Bob Dylan show next week, Toto, among others, along with the Romantics, will be in Charlotte next week. We'll give away those tickets a little later on in the program. Speaking of entertainment, it was just a couple of weeks ago that I was up at the Live Oak Bank Pavilion and was able to see Darius Rucker, who recently announced that he's getting ready to retire.
1: What?
0: I didn't realize that he's 60 years old.
1: But why would he retire? You're supposed to rock out until you're 80, right?
0: Or 90.
1: How old is Bob Dylan?
0: I think
1: 85.
0: 90, yeah. And, Willie Nelson is somewhere around 90, 92.
1: Yeah.
0: Yes, he recently revealed that he plans to retire from touring in just a couple of years.
1: Good for him. And if you are that wealthy and have had that much success, go enjoy the rest of your life. You don't have to stay in the spotlight. Go enjoy your money on some private island.
0: He'll close out his music career with one final reunion tour with Hootie and the Blowfish.
1: Oh, of course.
0: And he said, heck, last year it was exhausting. I performed in 110 shows in 2025, back out on the touring scene this year. He says, I still love recording, writing, and creating music, but it's time to slow down. Because you know what? I'm 60 years old, and I'm really starting to be at home. I like being at home a lot.
1: Writing and recording and playing music is what

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1: So, yeah, native of Charleston, but the dude still rocks it out, and I thoroughly enjoy the show. Granted, I don't get to many live shows these days, but you know, it was a great time out there, despite the fact that it was like 95 degrees with 80% humidity. Still, it kept everyone up and jamming and having a good old time. And as I said, you know, he is very well-versed. I mean, he broke out a couple of tunes, including Waterfalls from TLC and, of course, Wagon Wheel from the Old Crow Medicine Show. His rendition of that, along with No Diggity, No Doubt from the Blackstreet Boys.
2: Yeah.
1: So you talk about the range that he can hit, because you mentioned, and I did not know this, that between Hootie and his country career, he was
2: R&B.
1: He released an R&B album, and he went a little R&B with us for a song or two up there in Wilmington. But Bob Dylan will be up that way, next week. So we've got tickets in the 8 o'clock hour, so stay tuned and keep the Hot Talk hotline handy at 839-9950. We've got a ton of stuff going on. Bond hearings yesterday for those charged in the Pawleys Island Community Church mess of a situation. That investigation continues. A second lawsuit has been filed. The North Myrtle Beach police chief addressed city council this week pertaining to that viral video from this past weekend where the two chicks decided to rip each other's hair out while a police officer was on the back of one of those fighters. It was a street fight at midnight Saturday morning over in North Myrtle, and the police chief says, listen, we've been hosting guests in our area since 1951. Mm-hmm. This sort of, you know what, is going to happen, and we just have to be prepared to handle the situations when they arise. We don't need to have a curfew. We don't need to shut down businesses at midnight or at 10 p.m. We're just going to continue to be proactive, show our presence, and when the call comes, we will respond accordingly.
2: So it's because everyone has phones and social media to spread the news quickly. We also had a story this past week about a guy who says he was beaten up by something like 8 people on the beach outside of the Ocean Lakes campground or on the beach along the campground. No one filmed that, so we haven't really given it much publicity. We don't actually know that it happened because we can't see it.
1: So it's sort of like one of the things that we've talked about before, just in terms of, is there more of this stuff going on, or is it just the fact that everyone has a phone and access to the worldwide internet where they can then post something and it can go viral? So we were talking about, I think it was child predators, for instance, why parents are more and more hesitant to allow their, 8, 9, 10-year-old kids go for a bike ride around their block because they follow the news. They see everything on social media, so they're worried that some creeper in a van is going to roll up and, snatch their kid. Is that similar to, because I was a kid once in my 20s, and there were fights that would break out here and there every now and then.
2: Always attracted a crowd.
1: Is it more frequent now, or is it just because we have access to information and a cell phone that we see these things break out on a more frequent basis?
3: I would think that's a given.
2: I think that Joe pointed out already the other day, it's the girls fighting that is the new thing. Girls have become more violent, and I just don't remember. It was very rare if there was a girl, fighting when I was
3: growing like up in North Myrtle Beach?
1: Yes.
2: Yeah.
1: Well, the girls
3: pulling the hair, got the headlock, and with the cops. I saw that over the weekend.
1: He was bear hugging her on the ground while this chick still had a handful of the woman's hair while she was getting kicked in the face while the cop was trying to, detach one another from each other.
3: But I do believe that it's social media has brought it all.
1: Magnified everything, right?
3: Yes. Totally.
1: And once
3: because if you didn't have but 3 networks, would you have really seen it?
1: No, right. Yeah. It would have been, there was a fight in Myrtle Beach, and then there would have been just a bunch of scuttlebutt and talk.
3: I didn't watch it because I didn't see it, but yes, there would have been just a bunch of talk.
1: Yeah, and then there would be no addressing of these sorts of issues, at a city council meeting the way it was back on Tuesday. So we could dig into that a little bit further because there were a few other things that were discussed up on the North Strand. I call it North Jersey because they do anything and everything they can to, imitate what happens, in the Garden State. state, like plastic bag bans.

0: plans, for instance, which do not work when it comes to harming the environment.
1: I've always called it Little New York.
0: Little New York, Little Jersey.
1: Well, because do you not remember, what was it, 2 years ago they were mad because they couldn't drive their golf carts to music on Main?
0: Oh, yeah, right.
1: And I said, I don't remember the last time I was in Manhattan I saw a golf cart being driven.
0: You see one of those rigs that the guy's pedaling it with two people on the back, which is one of the most scariest things that one could ever experience in the middle of Midtown and Manhattan, riding on the back of a rickshaw, weaving your way through traffic. And now they've got bicycle lanes up in Manhattan, and these people come flying by with total disregard of the millions of people walking on those city blocks on any given time of the day. All right, it's 6:22. We got to take a quick break. Hot Talk headlines coming your way. We've got a look at the forecast as we roll through the middle of the week. And don't forget, once again, come join us over at Music Bingo tonight. Crooked Hammock Brewery, Barefoot Landing, North Myrtle Beach from 6 until 8 p.m.
2: Good morning. It's Wednesday, July 22nd, and here are some of your Hot Talk news headlines. Three former Pawleys Island Community Church and school leaders have been granted bond, while convicted sex offender and church volunteer Warren Perry will remain behind bars after a Georgetown County judge denied his release Tuesday. The investigation continues into allegations that he volunteered at the church for years while in contact with children who attended the church's daycare and academy. Former academy director Nikki Howard was hit with several charges, including unlawfully placing a child at risk. She's now out on $75,000 bond. Former pastor Don Williams also got out on $75,000 bond, and his wife Jenny Williams posted $50,000. During Tuesday's hearing, Nikki Howard's attorney argued she was simply following the directions of her pastor and trusted church leadership. None of the defendants are still employed at the church or school. In other news, a 9-year-old girl was hospitalized with an estimated internal body temperature of 104 degrees after Horry County police say she was left in a hot car outside the Merle's Inlet Home Depot. Firefighters say the girl was soaked in sweat, struggling to breathe. A dog was also left in the vehicle and was picked up by the suspect's husband. Police arrested 78-year-old June Cooper King, who told officers she didn't think the time she spent inside the store would cause any problems. She's charged with unlawful conduct towards a child and released after posting $25,000 bond. 7 years ago, an Indiana woman was convicted for threatening to blow up the restaurant where her ex-boyfriend worked. Now she's been found guilty of sending death threats to South Carolina Congresswoman Nancy Mace back in January of last year. 28-year-old Sahala Addison of Indianapolis will spend more than 2 years in federal prison. And yet another person was also convicted of threats against Congresswoman Mace in a completely separate incident. A Charleston activist, Samuel Theodore Kane, was sentenced after admitting he posted threats on X in May of last year, saying he was going to assassinate Mace with a gun. He later told a jailhouse informant that he would still kill her if given the chance. He got 5 years behind bars, suspended for 30 months of house arrest, followed by 5 years of probation. And that's some of your Hot Talk News headlines. 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Call 888-8-SPARKY. So it's going to be just like yesterday. I feel like that's how I start every weather report now, but it's true. Hot and humid, another heat advisory around 90 of the beaches, mid-90s inland, and we'll have a couple of storms pop up. Again, it's going to be late morning into early afternoon, just like yesterday. So you may be the lucky community that gets some rain today. If you don't, we've got a better shot for all of us to get rain Thursday, especially north of the state line. So waking up right now, we had some light rainfall already this morning in Georgetown, where it's 82, and in Conway it's 81 at 6:24. Good morning.
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4: 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G.C. Cameron, the original lead singer of The Spinners. Glenn Leonard, the former lead singer of The Temptations. And Tracy Robinson Green, former lead singer of The Marvelettes. The official website, alabama-theater.com.
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6: Todd Stevenson here. 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
0: Hi. Hello. All right, Rocky Rick wants to get behind the funk here on this funky hump day. Way to keep up there, Rick. Appreciate you.
2: Sly gave him a list.
0: Oh, you did?
2: Sly did.
0: Oh, Sly gave him a playlist. You better follow that list.
2: Check it off as you go.
1: I'm trying.
0: Well, I mean, we got to distract you from the noise of the day. Yesterday, there was a lot of noise coming from the State House over in Columbia.
2: They just have noise, nothing else.
0: Yeah, that was it, pretty much. The State House, so what they've done is what they call a conference committee. So leaders in the State House and leaders in the State Senate have come together to try and hash out a budget for the fiscal year, which began 22 days ago. They could just pass what Congress in Washington, D.C. does, a continuing resolution where the same funding would be in place from the previous fiscal year.
2: That's really all we have right now.
0: Just keep it in place. Uh-huh. And let's hash this out maybe in 2027 after the election is done, and then we can have an open, transparent debate. So the divide is pretty much between earmarks that the House wants to use money for, your money, by the way, mm-hmm. all in the while the Senate wants to provide seniors extra relief through what is known as the homestead exemption expansion. Well, they don't have apparently the money to do both, or at least that's what they're telling us. So there was a bunch of barking at each other yesterday, and nothing was done. They're going to reunite today at 1 in the afternoon. Sam Aaron with the South Carolina Policy Council has been following this for us, and he'll be with us a little after 9:30 to give us the latest coming out of the State House over in Columbia. We'll do that to round out the show in the back end of our fourth hour. It's 6:30 here on Hot Talk 99.5.
8: Fox News, I'm CJ Puffa. Heavy U.S. strikes inside Iran, marking the 11th straight night of attacks.
9: This time, the target list expanding. Reports indicate deeper strikes into Iranian territory as the United States works to secure the Strait of Hormuz. The strait remains largely at a standstill, with just 3 commercial vessels passing through on Tuesday, according to Kepler Shipping data.
8: Fox's Trey Yinks in Tel Aviv. Secretary of State Marco Rubio speaks after meeting China's foreign minister in the Philippines, saying
10: Iran's in a lot of trouble.
8: The secretary adding, nothing China has done has changed the trajectory of the conflict with Iran. A theme from Arizona Congressman Andy Biggs.
11: Let's make this the year that we turn Arizona red again.
8: He captures the Republican primary, will challenge Democratic incumbent Governor Katie Hobbs in November. 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
13: 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He was once anti-abortion, now a radical socialist. 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And he will now, it looks like, be the new nominee for the Senate in Maine. Now the Graham Plattner is gone. 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
7: 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Joe Katz and Leanne Graham break down the biggest stories from around the Grand Strand. Local news that hits home. And producer DJ Slide on the ones and twos. 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
14: 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If you see an accident or have traffic news we need to know about, pull over and text us at 843-839-9950. 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
2: 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So another hot and humid day. We'll have a heat advisory kicking in later this morning. A high around 90 at the beach, a little bit warmer than that, mid-90s inland. And the heat index is going to all feel like more than 100, no matter where you're at. You may get a break if some of the late morning, early afternoon storms hit in your area. Got about a 20% chance of that happening. Yesterday, parts of Myrtle Beach, Caroline Forest got some nice rain. So far this morning, we've had some light rainfall in Loris, where it's 81, and it's 83 in Saucasty at 633. Good morning.
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0: Show. Cass, Lee, and Graham with you here until 10 o'clock, leading into the Brian Kilmeade Show. All right, plenty to discuss pertaining to news yesterday related to the Pawleys Island Community Church investigation. We've got folks on Forest Brook Road who are upset that they're expanding that road, feeling that the wildlife and speeding will be a concern once that road expansion is completed. And as we mentioned just a little while ago, up in North Myrtle Beach, their police chief addressed some concerns that were presented by at least one council member related to the riffraff that caused a big old street fight this past weekend along Main Street. So that's all local, but nationally, Leanne, the U.S. military has just confirmed that a third service member is believed to be dead during last Friday's attack on that base in Jordan.
1: It was the one who was missing.
0: He's been identified as Sergeant Angel Rompersad, Rompersad, 28 years old, of New York. So that's three service members in Jordan, one in Iraq. So that's four over the past week. President Trump throws something out on X yesterday, highlighting these forever wars that have been fought in the Middle East. And literally, he listed casualty totals, saying, "Oh, look at all these people that died in Afghanistan as compared to where we are with Iran." And I'm like, I'm not necessarily sure if that's the way to go or if you think that's going to hit the American people the way you think it is. Anytime we see something with the fresh scars still very much felt by our military service members and their families relative to the 18, 19 years that we spent over in Afghanistan, what's the end game here at the end of the day when it comes to this ongoing conflict with the nation of Iran?
1: So he's pointing out a fact. As far as casualties go, so far, any casualty is bad, but there have been a lot less than in other conflicts. However, it's the first time this morning that I've heard in the news that we've actually targeted drone storage and drone manufacturing in Iran. We have to do that. I can't stress that enough. So long as they have drones, this is going to go on forever.
0: I was listening to, Kilmeade while I was in the car yesterday, and he was highlighting the fact that there's capability of producing, manufacturing up to like 7,000 drones per day.
1: A day, I'm sure.
0: It's a game of whack-a-mole when it comes to the Middle East. We know that. It's pretty much been throughout my entire lifetime. Once the Ayatollah and Iran changed, changing of the guard in terms of leadership. You keep hearing that we're going to empower the Iranian people. We're talking about 40 years of Sharia law. So a lot of the beliefs are deep into the Iranian people at this point. Those who fled the nation after the takeover in 1979 are here or elsewhere around the world, and they're not in their homeland to continue the fight. You see protests, and you don't get much information over there because they control what gets out in terms of the media. They'll shut down the internet if they see or hear of all the uprising. But at the end of the day, without maybe troops on the ground or without some sort of intelligence that gives you confidence that these people are going to be able to overtake an entire government that's been in place for 40 years, even if you're knocking out their leaders, this seems like this is going to be a long-term thing.
1: I have two observations. First of all, at the very beginning of this war, there was some talk about the Shah. It's kind of like the equivalent of the king that was ousted back when Sharia law took over 40-some-odd years ago. They were going to come back and be involved again, and that quietly fizzled away. If there had been some leadership for the people to get behind to have a revolution, that'd be one thing. That's not happened. Second of all, are we picturing this wrong? Is it, you said 7,000 drones are being manufactured there, at least the capability of it, every day. Am I picturing a few like giant manufacturing facilities, but it's actually individuals putting one drone together of 7,000 that's supplied every day?
0: I think it's a mass production type of facility or multiple
1: or
0: facilities.
1: Is it a whole lot of people doing a little
0: this bit? Right. So, again, you've got millions upon millions of people who live there, and you have, their Iranian Guard has tens of thousands of members. Mm-hmm. So you're talking about an army with tens of thousands of people.
1: Their Revolutionary Guard, which they say is maybe what's actually in control.
0: Yeah, and there's no question, and they're going to remain in control until someone wipes them out, and or it gets so bad for the people who want to uprise that the people who are uprising are saying, you know what, I like water, gas, I like my air conditioning or whatever it might be, and we had that with the previous regime, and now what do we have? A bunch of buildings that have been transitioned into rubble because of all of the bombing that's occurred.
1: They keep talking about Kirk Island, where everything is made, manufactured, the oil's refined, it comes and goes from the ports there. Why won't we do something about Kirk Island? It's because we can't take out their oil capability because we need that, right? That's how we're going to pay for all this and pay to rebuild.
0: Just amazing to me that in this day of modern technology, where we've been talking about how everyone has a cell phone here in America, I don't know what it's like in Iran or in Ukraine, but you're only getting reports from lawmakers, elected officials. You'll have one or two people that have been there and have come back, and they give you the report that then we all have to follow, because the only information that we're getting from these two areas of the world. Now, while the mess continues in Iran, you know, who's funding this? Who is helping the Iranians with target strikes, on bases, say, in Jordan? Well, many people believe it's China and Russia doing these sorts of things.
1: Right. The answer.
0: So Russia, while they're losing ground in Ukraine, is this just maybe a ploy by the Trump administration and the Department of War? If they continue to keep Iran tied up, the Russians, seem to be losing ground because they're, giving resources in two different places. So while Iran continues to do what they've done for 40-some-odd years, Russia continues to lose some of the territory that they've gained in the last several years over in Ukraine.
1: This Russia-Ukraine thing is an example of what will continue to happen in Iran if we don't do something serious, because they will. It's like a robot versus drone war now. We've heard about so many casualties on both sides, but it's continuing. It's a sustained war because it's robots after drones. As long as they can produce them, they can have another skirmish.
0: I think in large part because of that, and without troops on the ground where you're seeing mass U.S. casualties, most of the American people are like, that's on the other side of the world. We're fighting robot wars. So what impact does that have necessarily on what we're thinking about day to day and trying to keep the lights on in our own house and food on the table for our families? Until that happens, if and when that happens, I think in large part, the money's going to continue to flow into those areas. The conflict will continue. Our defense contractors and Lockheed Martin will continue to roll in dough as they do, because they are now entering into different agreements to help produce the necessary weapons, drones included, to continue this fight. At the end of the day, it's just going to cost us money and put our children and grandchildren into further and further debt because we want to get involved in action outside of our own continental United States.
1: I'll point out again, the Iranians have read The Art of the Deal. They are trying to do their best to cripple us economically by just keeping us involved with no end in sight.
0: Well, it sounds like the same as it ever was as it relates to any conflict that we've been involved in the last 40 years over in the Middle East.
2: What's my saying?
0: What's your saying?
2: Which stay in your own backyard and you won't have no problems.
0: Well, and that is where the rift has come, I think, amongst the base of the Trump administration, the MAGA supporters, right? A lot of those independents that lend their support to Trump were behind him because, he made it clear, I'm not going to get us into any, sort of forever-type war. Is this going to be a forever-type war? Well, it's too early to tell, but it does seem like it's going that way.
2: Sounds to me like somebody's a liar.
1: In February, we completely annihilated their ability to create a nuclear weapon,
0: supposedly,
1: right? But it turned out to not be true. I'm going to remind everyone of what the late, great Lindsey Graham would say. We don't understand, and especially the liberals in this country don't understand. They don't think the same way that we do. They want Israel to be wiped off the face of the earth. It's like a mandate from heaven as far as they are concerned. If they have dangerous weapons that could do that trick, they will use it, and that will affect all of the rest of us, whether we like Israel or not or care about them or not. If that happens, it affects the whole world.
2: Let me ask you a question, though. Do you think that if we wanted to wipe out Iran, we could do it?
0: Yeah.
1: I do think so, yes.
2: So, in other words, we're just playing games.
1: Because we don't want to wipe out their oil infrastructure. We need
0: It's all about the moolah.
1: What they have.
2: It's all about the money.
0: It's about the kwan.
2: But yet, at the end of the day, we're spending how much money for all about the kwan?
1: $35 billion. I talked to my mom because I like to hear what she's been brainwashed with by the evening news every
2: what
1: night.
2: She's been brainwashed
1: and last night she told me two really sad stories of, like, I don't know, bad things that have happened to families and kids all around the country. And then she said, oh, and we've spent $35 billion so far on the war in Iran. I was like, okay. And you know what? They gave you that figure and that number stuck out in your head. You've been programmed today. You picked up exactly what they wanted you to hear.
0: To your mom's credit, she must have been watching the Fox News Channel, but because Secretary of War Pete Hegseth actually said the estimate as they have yesterday was at $37.5 billion.
1: Yep.
0: Also acknowledging that the military still has $75 billion in unspent funding from the big, beautiful bill that was passed
1: last year. When she said $35 billion, I said, that's all?
2: Wait a minute. Was he not asking for more money?
0: Well, he's asking to fully fund the Pentagon.
2: But yet they've got $75 billion that they haven't spent.
0: Correct. Speaking of money being spent Senator Lindsey Graham, as you mentioned, there's been another $300,000 put into the Kalshi predictive market as of this morning from yesterday. It was at $1.3 million. Now it's at $1.6 million. That has been put in to the Kalshi predictive market with the question, who will be the South Carolina Republican Senate special primary winner? Senator Darlene Graham has actually dropped 9 points
1: But she's still in the lead, right?
0: Oh, by a wide margin. She has 70% of the dollars going towards a Senator Graham win on August 11th. Ralph Norman is up 9 points, in large part because he came on our show yesterday and spent 15 to 20 minutes with us. All the people here in Oree County and across the state who are tuned in on WRNN.net said, man, I just heard Representative Norman on the Hot Talk Morning Show. I'm going with that guy. And yes, he has seen a 9% increase just in terms of dollars that are going his way. Representative Congressman Russell Fry, who continues to ghost me, he's down 4 points from Tuesday.
1: Is Trey Gowdy on that list?
0: Trey Gowdy is up 5% from 1% yesterday to 6% here this morning.
1: So still folks who have not declared their intention to run are climbing in the polls.
0: Representative Trey Gowdy, the former congressman here from South Carolina, continues to insist that he's not interested in running in the South Carolina special election, but a new poll from Politico shows that Trey Gowdy draws about 38% of the vote if he were to toss his hat in the ring. The actual candidates in the race are bunched closely, at least according to the polls. Representative Ralph Norman trails at 13% support. So Gowdy has 38% support in this poll from Politico. Norman at 13%, followed closely by Representative Fry and Senator Graham. Yeah, she's down at 9% from the poll at Politico. Couple of things, and we're going to do a little bit deeper. Once the crowd starts to build up, as everyone starts to wake up and get off to work, pertaining to this special election, because apparently longtime Democrat South Carolina Representative James Clyburn has great things to say about Senator Darlene Graham.
1: Really?
0: Based on the fact that she's a graduate of South Carolina State.
1: Yes, of course. She's the very first U.S. Senator that would ever have come from an HBCU. That is true.
0: A white girl coming from an HBCU.
1: But the fact that there's so many liberals that like her scares me, I'll be honest.
2: You want to give the audience what that means?
0: What does that mean?
2: HBCU?
1: Oh, Historically Black College and University.
2: Okay. Just want to clarify that.
1: Yeah. So I'm troubled that there's 8 names in the race already.
2: So I'm going to assume that she got a free scholarship.
1: I'm guessing.
0: Because she was a minority scholarship.
2: She was a minority.
1: Now, I don't know that for a fact, but I'm guessing.
0: I did decide yesterday to watch the full interview with Senator Graham, Darlene Graham, and Sean Hannity from the other day. And you had mentioned Senator Lindsey Graham's name as it pertains to foreign policy, the situation over in Iran. She said that she would approach the job differently. She said, I used to see him on all the talk shows. I would watch him, and I'd be like, Lindsey, are you just going to talk about national security and foreign policy all the time? Why not talk about things that matter to the average person?
1: Oh, come on now.
0: Like the price of groceries, the price of gas, healthcare, insurance, those kinds of things. Those are the things that I'm worried about, and I'll be an advocate for if you elect me as the next senator here in the Palmetto State.
1: So, again, the what I thought were the primary qualifications for Senator Lindsey Graham, she does not have.
0: No, well, no legislative experience. She has done a good job of securing federal and state funding for the Commission of
1: the Blind. And that's important.
0: We saw, what you say, a 90% increase,
1: 94% increase in their funding.
0: Along with a salary well into the six figures that has been recently
1: including
0: published.
1: Including the magical 14% pay raise between the time that she was appointed by the governor and she was sworn in.
0: So we'll dig into this a little bit further. We got to go to a break after the top of the hour here as we approach 7 o'clock here on this Wednesday morning.
3: Good morning. It's Wednesday, July 22nd, and these are some of your Hot Talk News headlines. A lawsuit filed Tuesday in Georgetown County alleges a child was sexually abused by convicted sex offender Warren Perry while attending Pawleys Island Christian Academy. The mother of a student says Perry taught her child a sexually explicit game in 2022 while working at the school. She says her child later needed counseling and claimed school leaders dismissed her concerns when she reported them. The civil lawsuit comes as Perry remains behind bars, while the former pastor of the church and his wife and the former academy director are all out on bond following their criminal arrests. Plans are now set for the public memorials honoring the late Senator Lindsey Graham, with events in Washington Tuesday and South Carolina Wednesday. Tuesday's ceremonies begin at the U.S. Capitol. Graham's military service will be recognized as his casket is carried into the Capitol Rotunda. That ceremony is closed to the public but will be live-streamed, followed with a tribute delivered by President Trump at 2 p.m. at the funeral service at the Washington National Cathedral. That's also by invitation only but will be live-streamed. On Wednesday, the late senator returns to South Carolina, where the public is invited to line the procession route beginning around 10:45 Wednesday morning at the State House. At 11, an F-16 flyover by the South Carolina Air National Guard's 169th Fighter Wing will honor Graham's Air Force service before the procession continues to the First Baptist Church of Columbia for a public funeral service where seating will be first come, first serve. Graham will later be buried during a private family service in Pickens County. In other news, after a week and a half on the run, a Conway man wanted on 9 warrants, including attempted murder and kidnapping charges from an April home invasion, along with methamphetamine charges and a resisting arrest from a police chase last October. He's finally been captured. Horry County Police say 23-year-old Julian Lorenzo Bell was arrested Sunday morning in Myrtle Beach by the department's Violent Criminal Apprehension Team Street Crimes Unit after a multi-agency search with the U.S. Marshals Fugitive Task Force. Investigators say Bell forced his way into a Myrtle Beach home on Chanticleer Drive in April while armed with a MAC-10-style firearm, and he threatened two people, stole property, and fled. He's now being held without bond. And that's some of your Hot Talk News headlines. Taking a look at Hot Talk weather. Well, another heat advisory is going to kick in later this morning. It will be very hot, 90 or so at the beaches, mid-90s inland. It's going to feel like at least 100 everywhere. And like yesterday, we could have a couple of storms pop up by late morning into early afternoon. They will not be widespread, but if you get a storm, it could be severe. You could find a good downpour and consider yourself lucky if that happens today. Most of us will have a better chance for rain tomorrow. It is 81 in Bucksport and 83 in Surfside Beach at 6:52. Good morning.
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0: All right, 6:55 here on Hot Talk 99.5. Thank you for the texts. I'm not sure what's going on this morning over in Conway, but it's a complete mess, and traffic is at a standstill already. Pretty much.
2: Well, from what I understand, there is some police presence around 501 and 90 northbound.
0: 90 north?
2: Around 501 and 90.
0: It's 501-905 over at 511sc.org. None of the Department of Transportation traffic cameras are working in that area here this morning, but literally all through downtown, 4th Avenue, that's 905, 3rd Avenue, you've got the intersection there with 905, 501, just a mess. Main Street is at a standstill, heading over the old bridge there across the Waccamaw River. Maybe they could take the ferry that'll soon take pedestrians and bicycles.
1: It's only for people and bicycles.
0: Bicycles though. That'll eventually connect a greenway, right? A trail from downtown Conway all the way to coastal Carolina. Yeah, that's been a long awaited proposal that got the green light this week. They're going to start moving forward with that plan. So soon enough, you'll be able to walk or drive your bicycle across the Waccamaw and not put your life in your hands when you try to cross over the old bridge.
1: So Sir says that it's an accident on Lake Busby. So I don't know in which direction did not say.
0: Well, it's a complete mess. Yeah. So I'm not sure. There's nowhere else to go at that point, right?
1: Unless SOL. You want to just veer off toward Georgetown. There are not many ways to get around that.
0: You could pull about what I was about to pull here this morning as I was heading to work. I was getting ready to violate the rule that we set just the other day, that if we're going to call out, make sure we do so between 9 and 10 p.m. the night prior.
1: Why were you going to call out?
0: About 4:30 this morning, I was rolling into the parking lot, and I randomly got a phone call from my mother-in-law, lives in Wilmington. Mother-in-law calls you at 5 o'clock in the morning. You answer the phone, and apparently she has a black snake in her house, and she asked if I could come over and remove it for her.
1: Did she forget that you...
0: I was like, well, I'm about 90 minutes away.
1: Not in the state right now.
0: Not in the state. I've got the busiest day of my week ahead of us. If you want me to call out, I'll call out. And I said, I know a guy, but he's in Myrtle Beach, and he's not coming to Wilmington.
1: I don't know if he does house calls in Wilmington.
2: I'm sure he would drive. It'll cost you, but I'm sure.
0: Yeah, where's the white envelope, as DJ Slide would say? And to which then I quickly went to Google, took a screenshot of a snake removal company up there in Wilmington. So hopefully she was able to call. Because I know if my wife and daughter had to go there, there'd just be three women freaking the you-know-what out because there's a small black snake inside of her home. But, you know, you got to do what you got to do as the son-in-law of an Italian immigrant. But I'm here. So I am definitely going to be in the doghouse
1: by
0: Thursday.
1: Is there no one else she could call that was anywhere closer than, say, 90 miles away?
0: Morning, I mean, she could, I guess, go to the neighbor's house, but...
1: It's a black snake.
0: That's what I told her. She didn't care about that. I said, well, it's not poisonous. It's a little black snake. Take
1: a picture
0: of it.
1: How did it get in her house?
0: She doesn't know. And I originally got a text from my wife at 4, but I wasn't looking at my phone as I was driving here, and then by 4:30... I got the phone call from the mom-in-law. So, Rick, you want to just, I'll take over the board, and you could drive up to Wilmington and help her out? I mean, you know, you come from down under.
2: I wouldn't have no problem just snatching that snake right up, throwing it outside.
0: That's
1: goodness.
2: Just snatch it right up.
0: What would be the best practice there? You get a broom and kind of sweep it out?
2: Nope. You find you a stick that's got kind of a hook on it.
1: Yep.
2: And then you kind of mash down on the head and get the head controlled. Once you get the head controlled, you can reach down and pick him up.
0: Pick him up?
2: Yep. Throw him out.
0: There's no question an 80-year-old woman is going to do that.
2: No, she's not going
1: to. Hey,
0: 80-year-old Italian woman.
1: Ben and Conway just told us that there are two wrecks on 501.
0: Of course there are.
1: One near the old bridge downtown and one beachbound 501 at Lake Busby.
0: So pack the patience. Mm-hmm. It's going to be a long morning commute if you're passing through Conway. We'll try and keep you up to date as we roll into hour number two at a very high speed inside of the Hot Talk Morning Show studios at 7 a.m. here on Hot Talk 99.5.
12: Bombing Iran for an 11th straight night. I'm Dave Anthony, Fox News. Further putting the ceasefire and negotiations in the rearview mirror.
13: The president always prefers to negotiate and reach a deal on these things. And we're prepared, willing to do that. We've tried to do that now for a year and a half, but we're also not going to sit by and let ships be blown up or Americans be attacked.
12: Secretary of State Marco Rubio speaking this morning in the Philippines. He says they have to keep the Strait of Hormuz open, but Fox's Trey Yingst reports.
14: The strait remains largely at a standstill with just three commercial vessels passing through on Tuesday, according to Kepler Shipping data. The other area of focus remains on Iran's nuclear program that President Trump says will be targeted in the days ahead.
15: Normally, I wouldn't say that. If I thought they could do something about it, I would never say that. But we'll be hitting that area pretty soon and very heavily.
12: Oil prices keep rising back up more than 3%. Gas is up again today, too. The price at the pump 17 cents higher than a week ago. War Secretary Pete Hegseth went to the Senate pushing for new military funding, and it got testy.
16: You don't have a strategy. You don't have a long-term plan to actually win this war. Win the war.
12: Senator Gary Peters among the Democrats who sparred with Hegseth.
16: When will you show
17: leadership? Why don't you show some leadership and stand up to your fellow Democrats who won't fund the troops, who stand and play partisan politics while you don't give us the money?
12: The ex-Venezuelan leader captured by the U.S. in January, Nicolas Maduro, who calls himself a political prisoner, returns to court today in New York City.
18: Alongside his wife, Celia Flores, for a pretrial hearing in his federal drug trafficking case. Today's hearing is expected to involve discussions around evidence, discovery, future motions, and possibly set a trial. Date.
12: Fox's Ashley Strohmeyer, a congressman, wins a chance to become a governor.
19: Let's make this the year that we turn Arizona red again.
12: Andy Biggs beat fellow Congressman David Schweikert in the Republican primary and will try to unseat Democratic Governor Katie Hobbs in November. Another Trump-backed candidate, Mark Lamb, won the GOP primary to replace Biggs. America's listening to Fox News.
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21: 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State Highway Patrol working a couple of incidents in Horry County, 3rd Avenue and Main Street in Conway, and Highway 501 at Lake Busby, which has beachbound traffic on Highway 501 backed up to 9th Avenue in Conway. From the McGuire Law Firm Injury Attorneys Traffic Center, I'm Trip West on Hot Talk 99.5.
1: 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Today is going to be much like yesterday. We could have a hit or miss shower pop up late morning, early afternoon, but otherwise it's just going to be hot and humid. Another heat advisory to expect later this morning. High around 90 at the beaches and mid-90s inland. It's going to feel like at least 100 for all of us. Cold front moving through tomorrow should bring us a better chance for rain, especially for our listeners north of the state line. It is 84 out at the Myrtle Beach International Airport and 83 in Cherry Grove at 703. Good morning.
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0: Hey, it's funny, I'm talking with Ed Bocchino this morning on the text. He just told me that there's no friggin' way that I would pick up a snake if I found it in my house. Well, that's typical for a guy originally from New Jersey. But Ed Bocchino, nonetheless, he joins us every Tuesday a little after 9 o'clock, that Yankee Italian. Yes, I can say that because I am a Yankee Italian. But Ed's been around a long time, and he knows the mortgage business inside and out. He joins us every Tuesday a little after 9 o'clock for our weekly Ask a Lender segment. And we were talking yesterday about impact fees and those fees going into place here in Oree County. Who's going to front the bill there? Will it be the developer? Will it be the home buyer who pays that extra cost to move and build in our area? Had some interesting thoughts on that topic, along with some of the other news of the day related to the housing market, how we're faring here on the Grand Strand and throughout the region as compared to elsewhere around the country, and what interest rates are up to. We do it every Tuesday during our weekly Ask a Lender segment. 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
0: The Hot Talk Morning Show. Yes, Rockin' Rick Roberts filling in for the party godfather, DJ Slide, this morning. Joe Katz and Leanne Graham with you here this as well on this funky hump day. We've got music bingo tonight, 6 to 8 p.m., Crooked Hammock Brewery, Barefoot Landing up in North Myrtle Beach. Main Street Bridge is blocked by law enforcement. The 501 Bridge is still at a standstill. A fire truck trying to get to the scene of the wreck. One of our texters says Highway 22 is the best way at this juncture, given the two fender benders and accidents that were reported just in the last hour. If you have to get to the Conway Hospital, well, you're out unless you get a helicopter, from one of the texters on the Thumbs Up Guys Injury Lawyers hotline and text line at 839-9950.
1: Hmm.
0: A big old mess.
1: That is a mess. So you have to travel back like you're heading toward Marion, mm-hmm. and get on Highway 22.
0: To then get all the way around.
1: It's time to call your boss. It's time to make
0: apparently
1: that call.
0: There's a four-car wreck on the road by Lake Busby with police and fire on the scene, according to our friend Josh over in Conway. So a bit of a headache this morning if you're trying to get out and about throughout the city of Conway. All right, as we roll through this morning's news, obviously yesterday, a little bit further down the strand into Pawleys Island, everyone paying attention to the ongoing investigation, the arrests that have been made pertaining to the situation at the Pawleys Island Community Church. A judge yesterday decided on bond for those four people charged after authorities say, as we all know, a convicted sex offender had contact with kids at the church and school. The convicted sex offender appeared Tuesday afternoon. The judge denied his bond. No attorney spoke on his behalf. The judge then set the bond for former senior pastor Don Williams and the former Christian Academy director Nikki Howard, along with Ginny Williams, the wife of the pastor Don Williams. Howard posted bond and has been released. You're hearing some of it on the local TV stations here this morning. Mm-hmm. Basically, Howard's attorney, she was the head of the school, argued the fact that, well, the pastor was my boss, and he gave the green light on this guy and said everything was on the up and up when it came to his arrangement with the probation officer. It was approved, and he was cleared. I had no knowledge of the situation beyond that. At least that's what her attorney claimed during the bond hearing on Tuesday.
1: My mama would say, if the pastor told you to jump off the bridge, would you do that?
0: Well, many people would, you know, in fact, probably do that.
1: Huh.
0: I'm just throwing that out there. Hey, take this little capsule filled with cyanide.
1: Exactly.
0: Do you
1: that's
0: want to,
1: about
0: would you,
1: what
0: you
1: the comparison
0: it?
1: Is. Yes.
0: So not to compare.
1: Oh,
0: you know,
1: yeah, that's
0: a cult
1: actually
0: and,
1: a good comparison.
0: Well,
2: no, not to compare.
1: To do something
2: you
1: that you know to
2: don't
1: be foolish and wrong because so-and-so told you. I don't care who they are is not a good
2: but
1: excuse.
2: But at the end of the day, there is a lot of people that do think that they're pastors. That's why I've always
0: beyond,
2: said.
0: Beyond, right.
2: Don't put a pastor, don't put preachers on a pedestal.
1: Did anyone ever go to
2: the... politicians on a pedestal.
0: Human. They're human.
2: We're all human.
1: All these folks who are coming out saying, I went to them in 2022, 2009, whatever, complaining that there's a sexual predator here at the school. Because there were others further back in time. So all of those people, none of them ever picked up the phone and called the sheriff's department.
0: How long would it take for you, right? If you were in the congregation at a church, you were a part of a team. You have minor children around you on a day-to-day basis. And I guess you know, we can all just say, immediately I would say something like that. Well, I just never understand how it's always after the fact all this stuff starts to come out.
2: Question.
0: Like the
2: question,
0: fact
2: though.
0: That a mother is now claiming that her child was abused by this convicted sex offender. A second lawsuit has been now filed against the church and the school.
2: Like, question, though.
0: When did that come out?
2: When? How long has he been there?
1: I think 3 years.
0: Yes.
2: 3 years. He's been there for 3 years, and nobody has said anything.
1: My question is, was he wearing an ankle bracelet this entire time?
2: Because he's been on probation the whole time, right?
0: Yes.
1: He was actually arrested and convicted again in 2023 for offense in Conway.
0: But again, if he was dealt the fullest extent of the consequences that came with those charges, rather than getting a suspended sentence, he'd still be in jail. Right. So if the judicial system didn't give him a slap on the wrist and made him pay the full price for his actions, none of this would have ever went on. So.
2: Well, we can always digress back to that's where the whole situation is. Oh, by the way, if we'd have just put him in jail like the one within Charlotte with a guy that killed that girl.
0: Stabbed that
2: How poor many times girl. was he convicted and he
0: yeah,
2: got out?
0: Like 20 some odd arrests, multiple felonies.
1: The parole officer it was brought to her attention that he'd been around kids for a while now and not told anyone into complete violation.
2: Why
1: of
2: wasn't
1: his probation.
2: He arrested immediately?
1: She should also be arrested.
0: So the second lawsuit, at least according to the report that I'm reading at WMBFnews.com, Jane Doe filed this suit in Georgetown County Tuesday. This is the second one. So it was a $29 million suit that was filed last Friday. The second one made the news yesterday. She said her child attended the Christian Academy in 2022.
1: Mm-hmm.
0: 4 years. Mm-hmm. So did this just come about because her kid now said, hey, you know, and I get it, you know, maybe a kid kept all those feelings repressed for 4 years until all of this
1: news
0: broke.
1: No, she went to the church in 2022 to tell them about it.
0: Well, you know, everyone said, well, if my kid was, you know, this, that, and the other, I guess you don't know how you'd act until you were put in that sort of situation. But I'm going to go do that right now. If my kid was at that situation and came home from school, my ass would be in the front of the street.
1: Call the sheriff.
0: Cops, every day I'd be calling the cops.
1: Yes.
0: Every day I'd be on the phone with a lawyer. Every day I'd be in front of that school with huge signs, you know, highlighting the fact that my kid was taking advantage of.
2: I wouldn't have done that at all. They just wouldn't find that guy ever
1: again. Was this child taken out of school after this happened? I'd like to know that. And I'd like to know why the mom never called the sheriff's office to report
0: Correct.
1: This. And does that mean that the parents are somewhat responsible or the onus is on them that they never went to law enforcement?
0: Sure. Well, see, up in Wilmington years ago, when I was doing the talk show up there, there was a huge cover-up within the school system. And a situation where there was a band director who was involved with underage kids and a parent who blew the whistle, told the administrators of the high school, then went to the law, and basically they worked together, the law and the school system to basically wipe it under the sweep it under the rug and cover it all up. So I'm not saying that that would have happened here in Oree County, but we've seen these things happen before, and it takes.
2: You mean kind of like Loudoun County? In Virginia,
0: takes an entire.
2: All that went down?
0: Takes an entire community to stand up, and then oftentimes force the hand of the people who make decisions until action is taken. Mm. And I just, again, as you said, all right, no one wants to listen to the church and school. Well, I would have went to the church and school. I would have immediately went to the cops. Mm-hmm. I would immediately call the solicitor's office. I would immediately called the South Carolina law enforcement. Any piece of law enforcement that is around here, they would have known my first, last name and would have known all about this stuff in 2022, and not because all this information has come out now here in 2026.
1: It's just shocking to me that a parent wouldn't call the cops. Mm. If this mother that filed the suit continued to let her child go to that school, I'm the judge. I don't know if I'm even going to hear this case.
0: Like I said yesterday, our guy, a bullet will stop repeat molestations.
1: That is true.
0: I guess.
2: Once again, what did I say? They would never find that person again. I wouldn't call the cops. They just would never. He'd just be gone.
0: There's a bunch of alligators out that way.
2: Lot of alligators out that way.
0: Carlos wants to know if it's better to go on the business bridge on 17. No, Carlos. You're SOL if you're trying to get through Conway at this point here this morning. Both bridges basically are cut off through traffic here today. That's both Lake Busby and the old bridge there over the Waccamaw.
1: Yeah, if you take the old bridge, it's not going to put you past all the traffic.
0: And you can't even get over the old bridge right now apparently either. So, yes, a huge traffic tie-up. There's a four-car bender on the bridge over Lake Busby, and that has tied up traffic pretty much everywhere and anywhere surrounding the city of Conway. Just complete standstill on 501 heading towards the beach and all the other intersections.

0: Good morning for Wednesday, July 22nd. Here are some of your Hot Talk News headlines. The race to replace the late Senator Lindsey Graham is officially underway after candidate filing opened Tuesday for the Republican nomination, with now eight names in the running for his Senate seat. Former Myrtle Beach Mayor Mark McBride is among the first to file, along with Walterboro businessman Duke Buckner and Greenville attorney Mark Lynch, who lost to Graham in June's Republican primary. Political newcomers Samuel Shepard of Lexington and Clark Nielsen Jr. have also entered the race. More notable names include Congressman Ralph Norman and Russell Fry. Interim Senator Darlene Graham, appointed to finish her brother's term, is also entering the race. A North Carolina woman has been charged with felony DUI resulting in death after North Myrtle Beach police say she struck two pedestrians in a crosswalk Friday night, killing a 77-year-old Virginia man and seriously injuring another person. Police say 43-year-old Donya Little was driving on North Ocean Boulevard when she struck the victims. Officers say Little showed signs of impairment and found an alcoholic seltzer inside her vehicle. She's charged with felony DUI resulting in death and felony DUI resulting in great bodily harm and being held on $300,000 bond. And nearly 2 years after an Horry County school bus incident made national headlines, the mother of a young child whose arm became trapped in a bus door says she's finally closing a painful chapter. Stephanie Floyd McGinnis has settled her lawsuit against Horry County Schools and former bus driver Thomas Interlandi for $175,000. The lawsuit alleged the driver closed the bus door on the child's arm after they refused to get off at the wrong stop because they were afraid of nearby dogs. The defendants denied any negligence. And finally, what started as a vehicle break-in at the 5th Avenue North Beach access ended with an attempted carjacking at a nearby Myrtle Beach gas station. Police say 37-year-old Ahmet Erdik Atanse broke into a couple's vehicle while they were at the beach, then used their stolen credit cards at the Seaboard Street Walmart when officers confronted him there at the store. Investigators say he ran to a nearby gas station, climbed into the driver's seat of an SUV at the pumps while two people, including a child, were still inside the vehicle. One of the occupants managed to stop Atanse from driving away just long enough for police to catch up and pull him from the vehicle. He's charged with carjacking, credit card fraud, breaking into a vehicle, shoplifting, and resisting arrest. And that's some of your Hot Talk News headlines. 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We'll have another heat advisory by later this morning. Hot and humid again, high around 90 at the beach, mid-90s inland, and it's going to feel like 100 for all of us again today. Like yesterday, we could have some hit-or-miss showers pop up late morning, early afternoon. It's not going to be widespread, but you may see a period of heavy rainfall and possibly some storms, depending on where you're at. 20% of us. Tomorrow, much more of us have a chance for some serious accumulation as a cold front moves through the area. At 7:20, it's 83 in Sauckesty and 81 in Windy Hill at Good Morning.
1: Sweet, $50. Who are you, and why do you have that guitar? Now you want-

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1: The South Carolina Education Lottery, where the fun goes on and on.
2: Then we can have on. 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

0: that's mighty white of
1: you. Is this George Clinton and P-Funk? Who is this?
2: Yes.
3: Okay. Right.
2: That's Parliament.
1: Right. I'll do the back cell for you if
2: go
1: you'd
2: ahead.
1: Like. No problem.
0: I was waiting for you. Well, we need something to entertain the masses because they're all stuck in traffic over in Conway yeah. here today.
2: Yes, and they are.
0: Good luck with that, by the way. Yeah, the Thumbs Up Guys Injury Lawyers hotline and text line is 839-9950. The North Myrtle Beach police chief said the two women arrested Saturday night after a fight in the bar on Main Street. Well, it's just a normal Saturday night for us, quote unquote, according to Chief David Crowell.
2: The video showed it completely.
0: So the chief up there in North Myrtle Beach addressed council back on Monday at the request of Mayor Jay Baldwin after one of the council members brought it up during a portion of the meeting. Apparently, there's a portion of the meeting up in North Myrtle Beach where any member can talk about anything. So what's on your mind today, council? And that's exactly what was brought up by Melissa Wober. A brawl broke out in the middle of the street. Video of the fight was posted on social and then widely shared. And, well, the chief believes that's contributed to the uproar. So similarly to what we were talking about last hour, right? If we had no phones, if this was 25 mm-hmm. years ago when we had the flip phones or the BlackBerry, you probably would not be as outraged as you are now because you would have never heard of the fact because most people you know, that are local after midnight, they're probably at home asleep and not out partying in the summer on Main Street.
1: It's just like what Mayor Krause says in Surfside Beach. It's all social media. It's nothing to see here, really. It's just that it looks like it on social media, right?
0: The chief says, I'm going to be frank. This is a spring break city, and it's been that way since 1951. We've had a lot of people come to our bar area on Main Street for many years. Fighting on Main Street is not something out of the ordinary. We responded to 100 all of last year. The department maintains that they continue to take a proactive measure and presence in that area, especially on the weekends. So there's law enforcement vehicles positioned throughout the stretch of road there where all the bars are at, in addition to law enforcement officers on the streets. And, you know, the law could do what the law could do. And at that point, it looked like that one very young law enforcement officer who was by himself for a few seconds basically just tried to get the two girls away from one another. But, man, one of those girls had a tight grip on that weave on the other woman who was kicking her in the face while the cop was basically bear-hugging her, trying to break up the scuffle. All in the while, there were onlookers trying to get involved, and that's when the other officers arrived to try and clear the scene. It kind of turned into like a hockey fight. Mm-hmm. All right, just let them fight, and then once someone hits the ground, we'll separate them.
1: Okay.
2: I thought it was nice when I saw the guy walk away with the hair in his hand.
1: I got to...
2: You're sitting there going, is he walking away with a hair in his hand?
1: That's so gross. Look, there may be, all this may be true, but at the meeting on Monday at the North Myrtle Beach City Council meeting, the police department gave their monthly report for June. And arrests from June 2025 versus June 2026 were up 20%. So I would say that would mean that people are a little bit more rowdy this June than last June.
2: More aggressive. More aggressive.
1: 20% more aggressive, yes.
2: While carrying a head of hair.
1: Oh, that's just crazy.
0: Any of your listeners know why the traffic is so backed up? Yes, there's a four-car wreck on Lake Busby, 501 there, and then there's another wreck in that vicinity that has tied up traffic all around Conway. Yeah, this is going on for the last 90 minutes or so, and I'm looking at the traffic cameras at 511sc.org, and I mean, there's just a bunch of red lines on all the roadways, which means you're going
1: spreading
0: nowhere fast. And as the morning commute continues to build, that traffic is going to extend further outside of the city limits. Basically, you're going nowhere on 501, nowhere on 378, nowhere on 905 through downtown Conway, nowhere on 501 business along Main Street. It's just the whole city's a mess this morning.
1: You either got to find your way to 22 or head toward Georgetown.
0: At this point, if you can get on 905 and take it all the way out to 22, or if you want to go the long way on 701 to 22, and then it'll take you all the way back.
1: The long way may still get you there faster than sitting in traffic. Because this is early, Joe. A lot of this is when folks are trying to beat traffic, and they've not been able to this morning.
0: From the beach to Conway, it's not bad. It's going toward the beach, basically a parking lot. So that's why you're stuck in traffic. There's a four-car wreck. law enforcement, fire first responders have been on the scene now for over an hour. So keep that in mind if you're going towards that way or have to pass through that way for the next couple of hours. I would expect to get something from law enforcement here in the next few minutes to alert us as to exactly what is going on. All right, if you want to hit us up, you can do so on the Thumbs Up Guys Injury Lawyers hotline and text line at 839-9950. Emil from Conway says, with all this traffic, that's why we need a ballroom attached to the White House.
1: I like.
0: I love you, Emil.
1: The other comment, with all of the traffic in Conway, they want more people to move here.
0: Well, speaking of that, there are some residents concerned along Forest Brook Road because there is a road project that is ongoing or upcoming. And there's some people upset that the wildlife will be disturbed and that there will be more traffic and more speeders along Forest Brook. We can touch on that when we get back at 7:30.
3: Fox News, I'm Gianna Gelosi. U.S. forces conducting their 11th night of strikes in Iran as Trump says he has no interest in meeting with Tehran until they're ready to convene in a meaningful way. Secretary of State Marco Rubio speaking this morning from Manila.
4: We'd love to have an agreement where they say we're no longer sponsor terrorism and we will not pursue a nuclear weapon or the things you need for a nuclear weapon. I think if there's a lack of confidence, it's the lack of confidence that the Iranian regime will ever agree to any of those things.
3: The Gulf Coast bracing for impact as Tropical Storm Bertha is expected to make landfall today. Fox Weather's Marissa Torres in New Orleans.
5: Local impacts for New Orleans would also be along the coast. The coastal waters where we do have some surge that's expected around 2 to 4 feet. For those low-lying coastal roads, those could be inundated and impassable as we get through some high tide cycles today and by tomorrow morning.
3: And that's Fox Weather's Marissa Torres. 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
1: Thanks, Trip. You're staying busy this morning. We've got more of the same old weather, though. It's going to be hot and humid again with a heat advisory by later this morning. Around 90 at the beach, it's going to feel like about 100. And further inland, 95 is going to feel like, well, hotter than 100. We've got a couple of storms going to pop up again, like yesterday morning, late morning, early afternoon, but they're very hit or miss. So your chances of actually seeing rain will be a lot better tomorrow when a front moves through. It is 81 in Gallowitz Ferry and 83 in Garden City at 7:31. Good morning.
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15: Well, all right, you squares, it's time you smoke. Fire up this funk and let's have a toke.
0: Someone's firing up something over there in the city of Conway, not because of the traffic accidents this morning that are causing all sorts of tie-ups. I don't know if you want to admit this, but apparently he did on the Thumbs Up Guys Injury Lawyers text line at 839-9950 because traffic has been at a standstill around much of Conway for the last hour now plus. Well, someone's just fired up a joint and traffic ain't so bad now, he says.
1: Well, I mean, the cops do have their hands full. This would probably be the best time to get away with that, but still.
0: I'm trying to figure out, all right,
1: you text us that? Why would you tell us?
0: Don't tattle on yourself.
1: Don't Rick, you know that the government is watching your messages?
0: I just smoked a joint. Traffic ain't bad now.
2: Good for him.
0: I'm trying to figure out, you know, you always try and get a feel as to who the type of person is that listens to a show like ours. Mm-hmm. All right, you know, down the hall, you're listening to classic rock music and fart jokes all day. Like, oh, what's the difference between the smell of this or that or whatever else they talk about day to day down the hall? Mm-hmm. Our friends at the TNA Morning Show. Yeah. Yeah, okay. Yeah, we lean, you know, conservatively to the right on the political spectrum, but I would consider myself socially probably in the middle. So, hey, I mean, I know it's illegal. But
1: I trust our listeners to be adults.
0: Yeah, yeah. But,
1: so you keep your business to yourself.
2: Are you sure?
1: I keep my business to me.
2: Are you sure you want to trust them to be an adult?
1: I trust that they can try.
0: I mean, I don't necessarily trust anyone, you know, any time of the day or the week. I'm always, you know, questioning. I guess it's part of the Jersey Italian background. You know, I could spot a Fugazi from a mile away, and especially if you're Southern and a lawyer, I could call a spade real quick. It's just, I guess, part of the way I grew up. Not to say that I grew up in a better place than you, but, you know, the good old ball with the draw and the attorney, you know, with granddaddy's picture on the, you know, side of the courtroom that needs to be brought down because I've been convicted of a double murder charge. that sort of stuff I could call out a mile away. So I don't know. Again, I figure most of the people who tune in are of the white hair, kind of 50 and older. But the more and more I get out and talk with people, the more and more I realize that it spans pretty much from 25, 30.
1: All sorts of people.
0: Yeah.
1: And I will say that they're older people, as you were describing with white hair, are much more open-minded and
2: alternative
1: medicine.
2: I resemble that.
1: Well, many of them believe in alternative medicines, and I'm not going to question them. A lot of them are veterans, and they found relief doing whatever it is that they do.
0: The person that was puffing on a joint in traffic, are they also the same person sipping on a pineapple juice this morning?
2: You can't
0: make fun of Slide. He's not here.
2: Slide is not doing Slide.
1: Slide has never done any drugs, never drank.
0: Them's the rules. If they're not here, you can't poke fun at
1: them. No.
0: All right, we've got another guy who likes to enjoy the devil's lettuce early in the morning, and that's our guy Mike up there in Little River. Mike, how's it tasting this morning?
16: The devil's lettuce. Oh, my God, funny, man. That's a rim shot. Rock and roll Rick, Leanne, and Joe, DJ Slide is off today. I just noticed somebody, I'm chilling out at the beach right now. I was sitting with Gunner at McDonald's, like I always do. And I saw a guy just, you know, riding his little moped, and he's toking on what looks like marijuana. So I don't know nothing. I don't say nothing. And I'm just, you know, I'm just meditating in my own little vibe here.
1: Meditating at McDonald's?
0: Who would have thought, you know, 30 years ago, Hot Talk 99.5 would be filled with listeners who apparently wake and bake every morning?
16: Oh, yeah. And, you know, it's funny you mentioned, west coast of Florida. My good sister Carol, She's outside of Sarasota, youngest of five. The other sister,
0: yeah.
16: I don't want to know nothing and say nothing about her. But anyway,
0: Mike, you enjoy your sausage and McMuffin, and pass our regards along to Gunner. All right.
16: I definitely will. He's probably listening right now. All the best, Joe and Leanne, and rock and roll, Rick. Where's my drumsticks? Boom. All right.
0: This dude, he's high, sky high here this morning. Well, where are we right now?
1: I
0: think I'm high.
1: I'm just defending everyone and their right to do whatever this morning. My feelings are our listeners have to hear so much bad news that a lot of the rest of the world is just like, they're blind to. They don't know that what's going on. The more you know what's going on, the more you have to sedate yourself. At least that's my experience. So.
0: I mean, yeah, life is too fast. Might as well enjoy it, right? With the frying of a few more brain cells, what could hurt?
1: Oh.
0: If these chooches wouldn't block all of the intersections, the traffic wouldn't be as bad as it is.
1: What?
0: They're
1: tying up the intersection instead of abiding by the traffic lights.
0: Don't be stopped in the middle of the intersection. Mm-hmm. So then, when the traffic light changes, people can pass through at least in a rather slow manner here this morning. But nonetheless, it would keep the traffic flowing rather than having people stuck in the middle of the intersection because they need to get across the crosswalk before the light changes again.
1: Wish there was some way this time of when something like this happens that you could distinguish yourself as a person trying to get somewhere by a certain time, like to work or a doctor's appointment, versus joyriding to meet your friends at McDonald's. Like, you should get over into the far right lane if you're not in a hurry this morning. That would be
0: Mike,
1: so kind.
0: I partakes in the consumption while he's in the car. I think he goes for the sunrise on the beach and then makes his way over to McDonald's afterwards for that sausage and McMuffin and a coffee. I want to give a traffic update. I'm actually in North Myrtle Beach riding my moped down the street, puffing on a doobie as I text you this morning.
1: I think we're encouraging them. We are encouraging them.
0: I mean, we are such a bastion of conservatism here in the Grand Strand and throughout the Independence Republic, which is, yes, by the way, the second most conservative group of voters in all of the Palmetto State, true conservatives here in the Independent Republic.
2: I think we should change the name. It's Wacky Weed Wednesday.
1: Oh, my goodness.
0: If I wouldn't know what to do.
1: Speaking of conservatives in Horry County, I have heard a rumor, I don't know if it's true, that the reason that President Trump originally said, hey, yeah, my friend Russell Fry would be great for filling Lindsey's seat, and then a couple days later, it's, oh, Darlene Graham should do it. They've been conducting push polls in the upstate to see who potential Republican voters in the primary would choose. And in the upstate, if you can believe this or not, Russell Fry was not polling well.
0: Yeah.
1: Well, so they did another push poll on Darlene and found out she was, and then the president changed his mind. I don't live in the upstate, don't get push polls, but I didn't realize this is what's been happening.
0: Well, up there in Pickens County, which is the most conservative group of voters, at least by record, that's where Lindsey Graham is originally from. It's no surprise that the Graham family name carries a little weight up that way in the upstate. Speaking of that, along the I-95, corridor, there is one Democrat voting congressional district, which has been led by Representative James Clyburn for pretty much my entire life. He has congratulated Senator Darlene Graham on this historic achievement. Her appointment marks a significant milestone for our state. From Representative James Clyburn's Twitter feed, a 2009 graduate of South Carolina State, Senator Graham becomes the first woman and the first HBCU graduate to represent South Carolina in the U.S. Senate, a testament to the progress of our nation continues to be made in expanding opportunities for women to serve at the highest levels of public office. I feel certain her historic accomplishment will inspire generations of South Carolinians to believe that no barrier is beyond reach, and we wish her Godspeed, quote unquote, from the longtime Democratic representative James E. Clyburn of South Carolina.
2: Mm. You smell that?
0: Now, all right, so she has since received soft endorsements, so she gets hard endorsements from senators up in Washington, D.C. Representative Norman touched on that as to why he thought that these folks lent their support early on in this two-week campaign that'll lead up into the August 11th special election. but he treaded very lightly yesterday pertaining to any critique that I was trying to bait him into related to Senator Darlene Graham and the service of Senator Lindsey Graham. So I watched that full interview with Senator Graham and Hannity, and I mean, if you're her opponent in this, you're in a real difficult spot, right? Because you have to be sensitive to the fact that she lost her brother.
1: Yes, you do.
0: Literally, the filing period will be ongoing while he is being commemorated through these funeral services next week. And at the end of the day, you have to call out the fact that she has no experience and we're still uncertain as to where she stands on the certain issues. You have to make that a campaign point, but it's hard to put yourself in that spot because you don't want to come across as some egotistical male who has no sensitivity or compassion for the fact that she just lost her brother due to his sudden and tragic death.
1: Do you have to suspend your campaign on Wednesday when we're having the state
0: the services?
1: Yeah.
0: And who's going to be the first person to throw that stone?
1: I don't know.
0: Representative Norman did not want to do that yesterday. Congressman Fry has been AWOL here on the Hot Talk Morning Show for at least 2 months and has yet to still return my inquiry. And we've talked with Senator Graham's press secretary and hope that she'll at least phone in once between now and August 11th.
2: Have they had the funeral?
0: No, that's next week.
1: It's next week.
0: Public office a week after your brother passed away to fill his seat while you're also trying to do what you have to do in terms of funeral services. And you're not going to get past that anytime soon in terms of the grief and all that follows. But again, her opponents have an uphill battle in my estimation.
1: Because, she's going to win.
0: Yeah, because of the Graham family name. Mm-hmm. So sort of like an incumbent running with no experience politically, no legislative record to speak of. And the fact that the major news networks, President Trump and other senators up in Washington, D.C. have already thrown their support behind her by saying, hey, we're all in with her.
2: So, for me, what that tells me is that anybody can be a politician.
1: Of course they can.
0: Well, if
2: anybody can lie and cheat.
0: So if Congressman Fry, Rick, wins the Senate runoff, the special election.
2: It leaves his seat open.
0: And it leaves his seat, it opens up for you.
2: No.
1: So yesterday, I was trying to figure out.
2: I see where you're trying to go there with that one.
1: Who do you think is responsible for going onto the Commission for the Blind website and changing her salary from the time that she was appointed to the time that she
0: some intern that
1: was
0: told
1: sworn
0: to do that?
1: In. Because that's just right. An odd thing. It's an odd thing to do. They're cleaning up her image, polishing it per image. Do you see here that between the time that she was in Columbia and Governor McMaster had that special press conference and introduced her to everyone as the interim U.S. Senator, between that and the day she was sworn in, she had a lot of filler and lip injections done. I can say that as a woman. They're trying to...
2: Well, imagine that.
1: They are to polish
0: How
1: up
0: dare.
1: Her image.
0: How dare
1: that
0: you.
1: Woman and that woman do not look like the same woman.
0: All right, let's go back to the videotape, because yesterday Leanne was defending the women and their weaves and their
1: I'm defending her right to do that, but they are definitely polishing her to be their candidate. That's what it tells me. Between
0: the machine
1: polishing
0: does.
1: Her image online. Line and her image in person, yeah.
0: I mean, that's what the machine does.
1: Look, she got a wardrobe person.
2: It creates false people.
0: Yeah. So what I gathered from the Hannity interview.
2: From
0: the start of the conversation, it focused a lot on the relationship between Lindsey and his little sister. And we know that. And, all due respect to Senator Lindsey Graham for stepping up after his parents passed away to help raise and guide his little sister.
2: But wasn't she adopted?
1: I don't think so. They look exactly alike.
0: Yeah, no.
2: I thought she was adopted.
0: She said that things moved fast after my brother's death and added that she was shocked when the president and governor urged her to take his place in the Senate. At that time, it was a temporary emotional tribute. All right, fill in for Senator Graham through the end of the year, and then we'll go from there. It had never, quote, entered my mind that I would be asked the question to run for a 6-year term, but she felt a, quote, inner calling to carry on her brother's legacy. It had to be God's plan. Mm-hmm. Now, Meg Kinnard told us yesterday that she feels, in talking with some people within the inside of Governor McMaster's administration, that the bill of goods that was sold to Governor McMaster from President Trump, that this was going to be a temporary thing, and that if he felt that she was going to use this to then try and piggyback it into a full term that Governor McMaster probably would have not appointed her from the get-go.
1: I know he's not going to be our governor much longer, but I do believe he, somewhere deep down inside, has our best interests at heart. And I would question, again, who can fill Lindsey Graham's shoes? Just because you're his sister does not mean that you can do the job as well. And she's already come out and said she'd do things differently.
0: Yeah, she wants to focus on more
1: social
0: of Main Street.
1: Social
0: right?
1: issues.
0: Yeah,
1: remember,
0: social issues.
1: Did they remove that she improved diversity and inclusion in her first year when she took over the Commission for the Blind?
0: So she's got a soft endorsement from the lone Democrat in Congress from South Carolina, PBS, and now some of the news. What was it that from Palmetto State Watch?
1: Yeah, Palmetto State Watch.
0: Came out with all the information pertaining to her achievements while working as the head of the Commission for the Blind.
1: Basically, achieved spending a whole lot of money and getting a $75 million Department of Defense contract for the Commission for the Blind.
0: So our guy Billy says, basically she's running on the memory of her brother, not her experience. Could you imagine her being in Ukraine trying to negotiate a deal?
1: And that's what I said yesterday.
0: Well, the money is still backing through the predictive markets. Yes, a win for Senator Graham. Now, granted, we've got a bunch of weeks to go before August 11th. End of the day, though, what I concluded from this interview with Sean Hannity the other day, it was one of the most insane things that I've watched in modern-day American politics. A woman who has virtually no qualifications, no public stance on many of the issues, and is almost entirely unknown outside of maybe the inner circle of, because even Meg said, I've been involved in politics for 20 years. I brushed elbows with her a few times while working and talking with Senator Graham. She's mourning her brother's death. And she's mourning her brother's death by saying that she's called to take his job, basically, at 7:51 here on Hot Talk 99.5. South Carolina politics is going to South Carolina politic. And here we are on this Wednesday morning, July 22nd, 2026.
1: Good morning. It's Wednesday, July 22nd, and here are some of your Hot Talk News headlines. Three former Pawleys Island Community Church and school leaders have been granted bond, while convicted sex offender and church volunteer Warren Perry will remain behind bars after a Georgetown County judge denied his release Tuesday. The investigation continues into allegations that he volunteered at the church for years while in contact with children who attended the church's daycare and academy. Former academy director Nikki Howard was hit with several charges, including unlawfully placing a child at risk. She's now out on $75,000 bond. Former pastor Don Williams also got out on $75,000 bond, and his wife Jenny Williams posted $50,000. During Tuesday's hearing, Nikki Howard's attorney argued she was simply following the directions of her pastor and trusted church leadership. None of the defendants are still employed at the church or school. In other news, a 9-year-old girl was hospitalized with an estimated internal body temperature of 104 degrees after Horry County police say she was left in a hot car outside the Merle's Inlet Home Depot. Firefighters say the girl was soaked in sweat, struggling to breathe. A dog was also left in the vehicle and was picked up by the suspect's husband. Police arrested 78-year-old June Cooper King, who told officers she didn't think the time she spent inside the store would cause any problems. She's charged with unlawful conduct towards a child and released after posting $25,000 bond. 7 years ago, an Indiana woman was convicted for threatening to blow up the restaurant where her ex-boyfriend worked. Now she's been found guilty of sending death threats to South Carolina Congresswoman Nancy Mace back in January of last year. 28-year-old Sahala Addison of Indianapolis will spend more than 2 years in federal prison. And yet another person was also convicted of threats against Congresswoman Mace in a completely separate incident. A Charleston activist, Samuel Theodore Kane, was sentenced after admitting he posted threats on X in May of last year, saying he was going to assassinate Mace with a gun. He later told a jailhouse informant that he would still kill her if given the chance. He got 5 years behind bars, suspended for 30 months of house arrest, followed by 5 years of probation. And that's some of your Hot Talk News headlines. Taking a look at our Hot Talk weather, it's more of the same. Hot and humid, with a heat advisory kicking in later this morning. It'll be about 90 for the high at the beaches, and that will feel like 100. And Even hotter than that, 95 or so inland's going to feel obviously above 100. We could have more storms develop late morning, early afternoon, but that's going to be hit or miss. Most of us have a much better chance of getting some rain tomorrow when a front moves through. We already have heat indexes of 89 in Carolina Forest, where the actual temperature is 80. And in Murrells Inlet, it's 81 and feels like 90 at 7:53. Good morning.
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0: All right, play that music, Funky White Boy. You consider yourself a funky white boy?
2: Dirty white boy. I'm a dirty white boy.
0: Dirty white boy? Yeah, well. 7:58 here on Hot Talk 99.5. Apparently, there's also a wreck on 701 about a mile south of the 501 interchange here this morning. So, playing bumper cars over in the city of Conway has been a complete mess. Though Tom appreciates the fact that we've been covering the news of the day on the roadways. He was able to make it to work on time, but was unable to partake in the smoking session from Garden City as he's out and about on the Thumbs Up Guys Injury Lawyers hotline and text line at 839-9950. Tom in Conway says if they would start marking the intersections with do not block the intersection with thick white lines, and also at the left turn lanes for the oncoming traffic, maybe people would start to get the idea and not fill up in the middle of the intersection when there's bumper-to-bumper traffic. And
1: you realize the people that you're talking about, right? They don't breed or pay attention to a line, no matter how thick it is. I'm sorry.
0: And yes, Rick, Lindsey Graham's sister wasn't adopted by Lindsey Graham's parents. Come from the same parents. Once his parents passed away, he adopted her, probably so she could receive his benefits from the military, which is a bright idea and a smart move by Senator Graham. What an embarrassment for the state of South Carolina, one of the texters, to elect a woman with absolutely no experience. And, well, a lot of people
1: are they implying that we've done that before?
0: Well, I think they're highlighting the fact that, again, we were sold a bill of goods, at least in the eyes of many last week, that this is going to be a temporary thing, end of the year. We're going to have a clean, open, you know, anyone and everyone could get in. And now we're looking just to carry on the same as it ever was with the Graham family legacy.
1: Mm-hmm.
0: All right, it's 8 o'clock. Our friend Autry Benton is going to be back with us. He's got a big event coming up next month over at the Myrtle Beach Convention Center that he wants to tell you about, and he'll do that next.
3: After the talking stopped, the bombing of Iran continues. I'm Dave Anthony, Fox News. The U.S. military launched airstrikes an 11th straight night, hitting military facilities and drone storage, trying to degrade Iran's ability to keep attacking ships in the Strait of Hormuz.
4: We remain open to diplomacy. We remain open to working it out in a negotiated way. But right now, they don't seem to be serious about that. And so we're going to continue to protect shipping.
3: Secretary of State Marco Rubio said that this morning in the Philippines after meeting with China's foreign minister.
4: They've been pretty clear that they don't support any tolling or restrictions on global shipping through an international waterway.
3: Only a few ships got through the strait yesterday, and this morning oil prices keep rising back up. WTI back to around $88 a barrel, $20 higher than when July started, and the price of the gas pump's gone up 17 cents since last Wednesday. Later this morning, the commander-in-chief will go to Delaware, where four flag-draped caskets will arrive. American troops killed last week in Jordan and Iraq.
5: President Trump says it will be a great honor to pay his respects to the American service members at the dignified transfer today at Dover Air Force Base. Last night, the Department of War announced another soldier killed in last weekend's enemy attack, Sergeant Angel S. Ramperstad, 28 years old, of Ozone Park, New York, bringing the total number of service members killed in the conflict to 18.
3: Fox's Jackie Heinrich at the White House. A Trump-backed Republican congressman could be Arizona's next governor.
7: I have every bit of confidence that we're going to win. We're going to get our message out, our message of restoring the American dream to Arizona.
3: Andy Biggs will try to unseat Democratic Governor Katie Hobbs in November. Biggs got more than 70% of the vote, beating fellow Congressman David Schweikert in the GOP primary. Two other Trump-backed Republicans also won primaries. Mark Lamb trying to replace Biggs in Congress. Former NFL kicker Jay Feely is vying to take Schweikert's House seat. A Democratic congressman in Arizona fended off a challenge from the left. Greg Stanton beat a Democrat socialist in the primary. America's listening to Fox News.
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26: 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State Highway Patrol reporting a number of incidents in Horry County, Church Street at Camelot Street, 3rd Avenue at Wright Boulevard, 4th Avenue at Rufus Street, and Highway 501 beachbound at Lake Busby, all in Conway. From the McGuire Law Firm Injury Attorneys Traffic Center, I'm Trip West on Hot Talk 99.5.
1: 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You just need to saddle up and enjoy the wind in your face and vibration between your knees on a new Harley-Davidson motorcycle. So, yeah, it's going to be a good day to ride unless you happen to encounter the hit-or-miss showers that about 20% of us could see later this morning or early afternoon. The rest of us are going to have to wait till tomorrow. We do have another heat advisory in effect by later this morning. Getting up to around 90 at the beach, it'll feel like 100. Mid-90s inland will feel like 105 to 109. So it's definitely going to be another hot one tomorrow with more rain. We're hoping that it won't be so excruciatingly hot. I already got a heat index in places like Litchfield where 80 feels like 89. Or in Myrtle Beach at the International Airport, 83 feels like 90 at 8:03. Good morning.
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2: 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Hour number three.
0: Yes, it is the Hot Talk Morning Show. 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
0: It's a funky hump day. It's July 22nd, 2026. We'll be over at Crooked Hammock Brewery once again, 6 to 8 p.m. tonight, inside the tap room, Barefoot Landing, North Myrtle Beach, for Hot Talk Music Bingo. Traffic may be cleared up in Conway by that time at 6 tonight.
1: Wow, we hope.
0: The traffic cameras are finally working at 511sc.org, in large part why Autry Benton is not in studio with us this morning, because he lives over in that area, and it is bumper to bumper, all the way from Lake Busby backing up to, 501, you're going, I mean, it is a lengthy delay, all the way near Bethel Road on 501. And throughout some of the other secondary roads, Main Street completely tied up, 378 to 701. Though, if you want to get out on Highway 22, probably the best thing for you, as traffic has been delayed, lanes have been closed on 501 beachbound over Lake Busby for the last at least 90 minutes. Mm. All right, Autry Benton is a Marine veteran. He also hosts a local television show, the Autry Benton TV show, which airs on Fox 43, the local WFXB television station, which is located right behind the Myrtle Beach International Airport. Last year, he put on an incredible event that featured Fox News contributor Johnny Joey Jones. He helps anchor the Fox weekend show on FNC, and he's getting ready to put on another great event for our great veterans throughout the region coming up next month. We'll get some of the details here in just a few minutes. Autry, it's great to hear from you, my friend, and good morning to you.
28: Hey, good morning. How's my friends doing this morning? And let me tell you, the traffic is real, for sure. I hate I can't be in the studio with you this morning, but thank you for this opportunity to come on. How's everybody doing?
0: Yeah, we're doing great. And I know last year, it was a packed house over at the Myrtle Beach Convention Center, And you told me at the end of the event last year that you're going to continue to do these sorts of things. One, not only because you're a Marine, but because you want to help give back and entertain and advocate and do what you can for, you know, veterans and active duty service members and their families who live in and around our region. And, of course, you're very active, you know, on the political scene. You're hosting stump events, town hall type style conversations with our elected officials over in Conway and elsewhere throughout our region. So a big steward of, you know, being involved in the community in which you live in. Why have you decided now as a dad, a granddad, a Marine veteran, you know, to continue to keep, your finger on the pulse of the things going on within our area?
28: You know, it just matters locally what's going on, you know, and I appreciate you highlighting all those things, you know, but, you know, the salute to veterans, a lot of people ask me what's the reason for it, but it's simply, Joe, just to say thank you back to our veterans, you know, and I had the ability to serve, and I got out the Marine Corps right before 9/11, right before we went to war for an extended period of time, and, you know, there's a generation after me, after my service, that has given so much in battle, on the battlefield, you know, but no matter whether a veteran has served in peacetime, wartime, or either they're on the battlefield now or they're going to the battlefield in the future, it's important just to highlight our veterans, you know, because, you know, freedom isn't free. You know, and I found that with the rest of my life, you know, I just feel like I got to give some more to give back in that space because so many have given so much, Joe, for us. And I just want to do my best and to put my best foot forward to say thank you to those amazing Americans, you know.
0: Well, with that being said, give us some of the details as to what will be coming up on August 9th.
28: August 9th. So it is the second annual one. It is at the Myrtle Beach Convention Center. You can go to altreebenton.com. And a little bit of something we announced yesterday, we were asking for a $5 donation, and that was simply to be given that night to other great veterans organizations there that night. That's all the $5 was. But a very generous supporter had stepped up and said, hey, I'm going to give the $5 for anybody that comes and signs up. So go to altreebenton.com. Sign up for your free ticket today. That's all you got to do. Get some simple information. Doors open at 5. There's going to be a veterans fair with other great veteran organizations in our community that are giving back. They're going to have a little veterans affair. The event starts at 7. And we're going to have a great speaker that night, Jason Redman, which is a SEAL team member that has served in probably over 100 battles and was greatly injured for our country. But let me tell you, Joe, this guy is phenomenal. He loves our country. He has experienced a lot, and he just has a story of hope that I think is going to help our veterans, especially the ones that maybe are struggling from trauma and different things. He's just going to inspire all of us. The other thing I'd like to say is you don't have to be a veteran to come to this event. Anybody can come. And I've learned dealing in this space, Joe, that sometimes it's people who have never served our country that give the best back to our veterans in care and support. But everyone's welcome.
0: So it's coming up next month on the 9th, which is a Sunday, over at the Myrtle Beach Convention Center, AutreyBenton.com. Free to go, but just register so we have a good idea in terms of the headcount as to who will be there. There'll be different veteran organizations from the region. As you said, the VA will be out there to help with anything that you may have you might be dealing with. And just an opportunity, really, get together and enjoy a night out while also hearing from a very a patriot, frankly, retired naval officer and U.S. Navy SEAL Jason Redman, who is also the spokesperson and founder of his nonprofit organization known as Wounded Wear. That's W-E-A-R. Autry, you also host a local television show that I've been on a few times before. What made you enter that fray? Just wanting to, again, speak with different folks from around our area. I know you spoke with all of the gubernatorial primary candidates this past election cycle. What led you to get into TV here recently?
28: Well, I appreciate it. It's so fitting that today, because guess who our guest is today? Yes, our very own Joe Katz will be on today at 1:00 on FXB today and tomorrow. You know, he was supposed to come in for just one segment, but he was just so interesting, had so much to talk about. I coaxed him into two episodes, so today and tomorrow, tune in. But, you know, honestly, a lot of people ask me that question, Joe, and it's very simple. I really do love people, and I love good conversations. And I think in a longer form interview, which is what my show is sometimes, is 30 minutes, bleeds into an hour like yours did, but you can just really get to know someone, you know, and everybody's got a story, and everybody's story is interesting. And, you know, we highlight, you know, local history here on the Grand Strand. We highlight veterans. We highlight faith, family, freedom, everything like that that really matters. And just, hey, it's, I love people. It's a good way we can highlight awesome people and great organizations like veterans, you know. I mean, just like to say thank you so much for all you do for veterans in our area. Y'all are so wonderful to highlight our heroes.
0: 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So your show airs on WFXB. That's the local Fox 43 affiliate. What time and what days does your show air?
28: Yes, it's Tuesday, Wednesday, and Thursday at 1 p.m. You can catch it live on air. But if you miss some episodes, you can also go to my Facebook. You know, you can catch me on all the social media platforms. You can watch all the previous episodes if you're on the go, you know, Audible, Spotify, not Audible, but all the, you know, listening platforms, you can hear the show on podcast form. We made it very easy, but you know what? The host is maybe not the most interesting part, but my guest, I promise you are. You will learn a lot about our area and a lot of good things going on. And it's just wonderful. It's wonderful. And but listen, today I really want the folks to go to AltreBenton.com. It'll take you just a few minutes to actually sign up and secure that ticket because they're going to start going fast. And I encourage your listeners to go and do some research on Jason Redmond. He is an amazing American. You won't want to miss this story.
0: Yeah, he'll be the keynote speaker. They'll have a little Q&A session with Autry on stage. And then, like we saw Johnny Joey Jones, I mean, when he spoke last year at your inaugural Salute to Veterans event, I mean, I laughed, I cried, literally. I looked over at other folks who were in attendance, and everyone had an array of emotions as, you know, he talked about his life and how he got to where he is, despite the fact that, of course, he's dealt with his fair share of headwinds as a result of serving as a bomb technician for our U.S. military many years ago. Autry, as always, thank you for the time, my friend, and we'll catch up again here in a week or so to help promote your event one more time.
28: Thank you again. And hey, everybody, tune in today for Joe Katz. You won't want to miss it. Interesting conversation.
0: Yeah, no doubt. We cover it all. 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It's August 9th at the Myrtle Beach Convention Center, an evening dedicated to honoring the men and women who served our country. And the program, again, will feature retired Navy SEAL Jason Redmond as their keynote speaker. That's AutryBenton.com.
12: Good morning. It's Wednesday, July 22nd, and these are some of your Hot Talk News headlines. A lawsuit filed Tuesday in Georgetown County alleges a child was sexually abused by convicted sex offender Warren Perry while attending Pawleys Island Christian Academy. The mother of a student says Perry taught her child a sexually explicit game in 2022 while working at the school. She says her child later needed counseling and claimed school leaders dismissed her concerns when she reported them. The civil lawsuit comes as Perry remains behind bars, while the former pastor of the church and his wife and the former academy director are all out on bond following their criminal arrests. Plans are now set for the public memorials honoring the late Senator Lindsey Graham, with events in Washington Tuesday and South Carolina Wednesday. Tuesday's ceremonies begin at the U.S. Capitol. Graham's military service will be recognized as his casket is carried into the Capitol Rotunda. That ceremony is closed to the public but will be live streamed, followed with a tribute delivered by President Trump at 2 p.m. at the funeral

0: private family service in Pickens County. In other news, after a week and a half on the run, a Conway man wanted on 9 warrants, including attempted murder and kidnapping charges from an April home invasion, along with methamphetamine charges and a resisting arrest from a police chase last October. He's finally been captured. Horry County Police say 23-year-old Julian Lorenzo Bell was arrested Sunday morning in Myrtle Beach by the department's Violent Criminal Apprehension Team Street Crimes Unit after a multi-agency search with the U.S. Marshals Fugitive Task Force. Investigators say Bell forced his way into a Myrtle Beach home on Chanticleer Drive in April while armed with a MAC-10-style firearm, and he threatened 2 people, stole property, and fled. He's now being held without bond. And that's some of your Hot Talk News headlines. Hot Talk weather. We've got another heat advisory today, so it's going to feel like we're all above 100. And that should kick in by later this morning. Actual temperature will be around 90 at the beach, mid-90s inland. We do have, just like yesterday, hit or miss showers there, likely to occur later this morning into early afternoon. And there's no predicting exactly who will get it, maybe just about 20% of us. We've got a much better chance of the rain tomorrow. And by the way, if you head to the beach, there is a beach hazard statement with a strong possibility of rip currents, so be careful in the water. You're going to want to jump in to cool off for sure, because we've already got a heat index. In Forestbrook, 85 feels like 96. In Conway, I don't know how bad it feels if you're sitting in traffic, but for the rest of us, 82 feels like 91 at 818. Good morning.
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2: Todd Stevenson here. 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
4: Hey! 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
5: That would be a big fat no.
4: No?
5: I said no.
4: I mean, I think you should just play along and say, yes, I've got a big afro on right actually, now. No one can see you.
5: Actually, I do have one of those afros wigs, and I put it on one night, and my cat freaked out. Started hissing, backing up. Say, well, I guess I don't look good in an afro.
4: Mac from Conway says, we need another bridge across the waterway.
6: Yeah, we've been saying that for a while now.
5: Look, I've said this before. When Lake Busby dried up, back a long time ago, I said, cut a road through Lake Busby to connect to 544 to relieve the pressure off 501. And they actually, remember, Leanne, you actually looked it up. They thought about doing it, remember? Mm-hmm. And it just went away.
6: Yeah.
4: Well, I do know that there is a proposal that'll cost us $1.5 billion in the Ride 4 program, not through the heart of Conway, but 22. They want to extend it from where it ends all the way towards where Rick's at, down in Surfside in the Merle's Inlet area. Hmm. That would provide some relief, but there'll be tons of lawsuits and all sorts of environmental things that they'll have to jump over in order to make that happen.
6: To me, it would make a lot more sense if we tried to connect 31 to 22 on the south end of the Grand Strand. But
4: 31 to 22.
6: Yeah, that's not the way it's going to work out.
4: 839-9950 is the Thumbs Up Guys Injury Lawyers hotline and text line. Traffic has been in a standstill over in Conway for most of the morning due to a 4-car wreck. Lanes have been closed on 501 beachbound over Lake Busby. Gunner in North Myrtle Beach is on the hotline right now. Gunner, what's going on this morning?
7: Hey, good morning, everybody. I just had a couple things that I wanted to pass on. One is a good Myrtle Beach story. This is what happens. I'm on the road walking up to McDonald's to see Mike and the guys when we solve all the problems of the country. And at 5:35 to 5:45, I got to be on the road. So I'm partway there when 6:07 comes around and I can hit hear DJ Slide or Rick with different music, and that starts my day. Thank you very much. But I'll tell you, when I got there this morning, I was sweating like a dog. Now, on my trip back, I take my coffee cup, I get ice water, and I was halfway back when Mike called, and I've got a cane, and I've got my ice water, and I can't call in. But by the time I get back home, I'm not sweating at all. So everybody out there, if you're worried about being hot, get yourself some ice water and suck on that little by little. And by gosh, that really cools you down a whole lot. So that was one little thing. And the other thing I wanted to pass on to you is that Myrtle Beach got some really good props on a TV show. And it's one that my wife listens to, and it's about a lady and her family, and she's got Tourette's. And it really is kind of funny. I think it's Bailey Out Loud. I think that's the name of it, like on TLC or something. But she's going to be getting married. They live in Washington, D.C., and he's going to be taking a job in Myrtle Beach. So they come down to Myrtle Beach to check it out. It took her a day before she said, I love it here. And they're going around looking at homes, going out to the beach, and she could not say enough great things. And they went and had lunch at Crooked Hammock. That was on there, too.
4: Yeah, I just saw that, Gunner. It was on the Crooked Hammock Facebook page just a few hours ago, highlighting the fact that, yes, the location where we will be a little later on tonight, got a little TV time. That's Baylen, B-A-Y-L-E-N. Baylen Out Loud is the title and the name of that TV show.
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4: All right, it's coming up at 8:30. Thanks again, Gunner. Okay, I'll find out. I think it's the
8: Fox News. I'm CJ Papa. 11th straight night of U.S. airstrikes on Iran, targeting various sites, this time reaching deeper into the Islamic Republic. Secretary of State Marco Rubio met China's foreign minister today in the Philippines, saying Iran's in trouble.
9: They're facing hyperinflation, runaway inflation, high food costs. These are all pre-existing. They've all gotten worse. They suffered a tremendous amount of damage to their military infrastructure.
8: Tropical storm Bertha expected to make landfall today.
10: Gulf of America furious here. It's trekking toward the finger of Louisiana, and that is south of New Orleans, about 75 miles. Venice, Port Sulphur, Grand Isle. Impacts expected to happen later this afternoon there, but already seeing them here this morning on this barrier island.
8: Fox Weather's Robert Way, about 40 miles south of Mobile, Alabama. 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
3: 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Joe Katz and Leanne Graham break down the biggest stories from around the Grand Strand. Local news that hits home. And producer DJ Slide on the ones and twos. 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
11: 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State Highway Patrol working a couple of incidents in Horry County. Highway 501 at Waccamaw Drive and Church Street just west of Mill Pond Road. Look for heavier traffic volume on International Drive at River Oaks and Dick Pond Road at the Swing Bridge in Socastee. 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
6: Hey, thanks, Trip. Looking at our weather, it's going to be much like yesterday, hot and humid. Heat advisory beginning later this morning. We'll get to near 90 at the beaches, mid-90s inland. It will feel like at least 100 degrees for all of us with the heat index, and some storms could be popping up late morning into the early afternoon. They won't be widespread, kind of like yesterday. I can't predict to you which of us will get it, but about 20% of us will get some rain today, and more of us will have a better chance tomorrow when a cold front stalls out over the area. Depending on where it stalls, we'll know how much rain you'll get. It'll be to the north of that front. So we, for sure, our listeners in North Carolina can expect some rain tomorrow. Down here, we're keeping our fingers crossed. Right now, it is 83 in Conway, right there over Lake Busby, where you're having a chance to really do some sightseeing there this morning, whether you like to or not. It feels like 92 at 8:32. Good morning.
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0: 8:35 here on Hot Talk 99.5. Yes, that, according to Pamela in Carolina Forest, that's Bailin' Out Loud, which airs on TLC and HBO. Gunner mentioned that they were recently featured here in Myrtle Beach, Crooked Hammock. It's been on for 3 seasons, 23 episodes, and apparently, as Gunner described, the young woman who basically began posting videos on TikTok during COVID, depicting her life with Tourette's. That turned into a TV show, which is now produced out of West Virginia. She lives in Arlington with her husband, and they may be moving this way sooner rather than later. So,
1: yeah, one person here on the talking text line says they laughed when they heard Gunner say that the woman with Tourette syndrome yells out stuff that Joe would normally say.
0: Yeah, just on a regular basis. some would call me a little special, that's for sure.
1: That's special. That's a way to say it.
0: 8:36 here on Hot Talk 99.5. Yeah, it's been a mess over in Conway pretty much all morning long. So keep that in your back pocket. The lanes on 501 remain closed as of 8:34, according to the traffic cameras there at 511SC.org. We still have some concert tickets to give away here in just a few. I'm not sure where you want to go here, Leanne Graham. We've hit, of course, the information that came out yesterday from the bond hearing surrounding the investigation into the Pawleys Island Community Church. We discussed that it's just another Saturday night in North Myrtle Beach on Main Street, according to the police chief up there on the North Strand. Could go down a little bit further into Georgetown, where they're looking to revisit a tax amendment that could appear on the ballot in November, what is known as the local option sales tax. So they put this question to the voters in 2024, and by a very narrow margin, we're talking about just 54 votes back in November of 2024, they rejected the local option sales tax. They had two sales tax questions on the ballot then. They approved a capital improvement sales tax where they saw exactly where the money will go and what it'll be used for. A lot of stormwater improvement, infrastructure type projects.
1: Yes.
0: But this one, the local option sales tax, they say that'll help alleviate the property tax burden for Georgetown property owners and that Georgetown residents won't be paying the majority of that tax, basically because they believe, just as it's been pitched to us here in Oree County, that if we have another penny on the sales tax, well, we've got so many visitors here, they're going to pay the fair share of the revenue that is generated from another tax on you for buying things in the county in which you live in.
1: So here's the problem. You can go on Facebook any day of the week and see folks posting the receipts from their restaurant visits on the boardwalk, down in Merle's Inlet, the Marsh Walk. Because everybody gets those checks, and it says 1% capital sales tax, bold print, and that. Now we're going to have that say 2%. I mean, it costs more to go out to eat already in Georgetown than it does in Oree County because of that.
0: Well, and I know here in Myrtle Beach, I mean, if you, there's actually like a five or six.
1: We've already got a lot under our sales line.
0: You could be in downtown and pay an additional percentage, and then you've got the penny sales tax that goes to roads, it goes to schools. I want to say there was an article that came out within the city limits of Myrtle Beach. And granted, all right, we're not, you know, in Manhattan, but we pay more in sales tax to go out to eat in Myrtle Beach than they do in Manhattan. Now, granted, $16, $18 martinis, they're about $16, $18, depending on where you go around here. So it's not like the drinks are cheaper. And the grand scheme of things, as this area grows, right, Leanne, are we not going to be paying more of the overall percentage when we buy things? You know, at local businesses?
1: I'm going to make a comparison to tariffs. It's kind of like tariffs. It's a good idea to pay for things that way, but many of us are winding up paying more for things because of the tariffs. Same with the taxes. It's a great idea. But then when you as a local want to go out to eat, can we be exempt from the visitor's tax? I think in Georgetown County, if you tell them that you're a local, there is one of the taxes that they can remove. But I don't even know if all the cashiers know how to do that or if I'm making this up. I feel like it's something I've been told before.
0: So this took place earlier this week, the first of three readings. So I'm sure there will be some folks out there who, you know, advocate for or you know, are in opposition against if this is passed through the three readings, and again, it could be on the ballot this November, ahead of the while the midterm general election is held.
1: Well, if it works for Georgetown County like it works up here, they'll have more money to promote tourism in Georgetown County, because that's probably what most of the money will wind up going to, right? If it can go to anything.
0: Our guy Pete says, I left the land of taxes. It was called New York. I don't want any more taxes.
1: Yeah, but we're sowing those seeds down here. Before long, it'll blossom.
0: I mean, it's amazing to me, right? And I think Ron DeSantis was spot on when he has pushed to eliminate the property tax, basically. Mm-hmm. He's like, no matter the entity, and we're going to talk a little bit about this with Sam Aaron here in about an hour, when it comes to tuition mitigation and how college tuition across our state schools have been frozen since 2020.
1: Yeah.
0: Rather than these schools take a deep dive into their budgets and say, all right, what's working, what's effective, can we pull back spending? Once these entities get a taste of that sweet nectar, i.e. your taxpayer dollars, what does spending do? It skyrockets, and then they make the case, well, we need
1: they will
0: to
1: always
0: spend
1: have something more.
0: More
1: to spend it
0: right
1: on,
0: and DeSantis pointed out when I talked to him a month or two back that these local governments have gotten drunk on taxpayer dollars and are spending well beyond their means, all in the while you're being taxed for anything and everything, along with increases everywhere and anywhere when it comes to what you spend day to day. So maybe if we pull back, then they'll have to adjust and adapt to the situation that we've given them. And what do you know, not being widely reported, but a lot of those municipalities that were crying wolf once DeSantis proposed the elimination of the property tax, what have they done, Leanne? Well, they've gone through the books and they've started to cut spending. How about that? So I just never ceases to amaze me, an area that is known as the fastest growing region in the country, and there are more and more permanent residents moving in this way every year at the tune of 10 to 15 to 17,000.
1: Mm-hmm.
0: How we need to raise taxes on anyone at this point.
1: It is kind of confusing, but this morning the traffic situation in Conway is kind of a case in point. We don't have the infrastructure in place yet for all of these people. We have to do better. We have to make it so that we can all share the roads without trying to kill each other, and run our water without losing water pressure because we're running out. That's the kind of things that are actually happening around here right now.
0: Well, what do we do then? Do you put a moratorium in place and do not allow builders to build?
1: You cut from your budget what's not necessary and you spend more on what is. It's pretty simple. It's what you do at home, right?
0: Well, that's what the colleges have yet to figure out. Like we were talking a few weeks back about Clemson and the amount of debt that they've racked up. And rather than look deep into their budget, what have they done? So they keep tuition flat, and everyone says, oh, tuition is flat here. We haven't paid an increase in tuition for our students. Well, they just try to recoup that money. How? Well, they welcome more out-of-state students that pay out-of-state
1: tuition,
0: and that increases the revenue. So it makes it look like, well, look, our enrollment is great. Money is flowing in, despite the fact that they're spending beyond their means. And is that a wise investment for the taxpayer of South Carolina?
1: The right thing to do, they don't want to do because of tenured employees, but the right thing to do is to get rid of the programs that aren't benefiting the students, aren't getting them jobs when they get out of school, and are, a drag on the payroll because you have professors teaching things that kids don't need to learn. Mm. It's just a waste of time and money.
0: It really, and then what do those kids do when they move from out of state here for a couple of years? They take advantage of our university systems. They get their degrees.
1: And go back home.
0: And they go back home. Mm. So they don't reinvest in the state, despite the fact that we have given them all different sorts of ways to come enjoy the college experience here while we mitigate tuition and spend too much.
1: I say we back up. Let college kids pay for college. And we spend that money more on workforce development, maybe at our community colleges.
0: And if it's got all this money, could they not offset the cost of tuition for what they have in their budget and not necessarily need mitigation from the taxpayer in the budget to make that
1: the
0: happen?
1: The tuition goes straight back to the state, and then the state hands them back what they've applied for, right? It's not a good system. It's too bureaucratic. They could cut a lot of overhead from administration, from different majors that shouldn't be there anymore, don't do anybody any good.
0: Well, like Rick's daughter, she graduated from Charleston with a nursing degree.
1: Yeah.
0: Well, that's a degree that can be used. And look at that. She's using the degree here in the state.
2: And she's now in the she works in the emergency room at Seacoast Hospital on Highway 9.
1: I mean, if you want to use those, I don't hear a lot about lottery fund money going to kids and scholarships, but how about only give that to kids who promise that when they graduate, they will spend the first 3 years working in South Carolina or something like that.
0: I know they do that with some teachers with programs that they offer throughout different colleges here in our state. But as it regards to the infrastructure, all right, well, we want to expand this road. We want to make it two lanes in each direction rather than one lane. Mm-hmm. And that's a good idea, right? We need it, the growth. Say, over on Forest Brook Road, for instance, where the South Carolina Department of Transportation is preparing to begin construction. They're clearing the utility areas and the relocations. That anticipation, as part of their widening project, is set to begin in early 2027, but you've got residents now who are upset that they're widening the road on Forest Brook to keep up with the growth.
1: I think we all need re-education as drivers.
2: Can't have it both ways.
1: We need driver re-education so we can all learn how to run a roundabout properly. And roundabouts would be the solution for just about every intersection that we have.
2: I don't know.
1: But we'd all have to learn how to use them.
2: I got to be honest. The DOT, man, they screwed the pooch when they did in Surfside.
1: Which one?
2: All down.
1: What they're doing in Surfside.
2: What they did in Surfside.
1: You're not talking about the roundabout on the Garden City.
2: No, what DOT did in Surfside.
1: Why did they do that? They kind of wiped out.
2: Because they were buying the bad crack and not the good crack.
1: Yeah. Well, that's why the folks in Georgetown and Litchfield don't want to go with the DOT plan. And they've challenged it and given themselves another year to try to come up with something better.
0: So we've gone from smoking weed in the last hour right to the crank here.
2: Why not?
0: In hour
2: three. We're going to go ahead and just go all in.
0: Well, I mean, one of the concerned residents who lives along Forest Brook does have questions surrounding protected species of birds there that may be misplaced as a result of this construction.
1: Okay, but
0: where's Axelrod when you need him?
1: I appreciate that, but with the exception of Canada geese, most birds will fly to somewhere new.
2: Well, I love the question. What was it? Last week when I was on there with you, somebody said, why don't the geese just fly over the road and not get hit by cars?
1: I don't know. But
2: they flew in here, didn't they?
1: In all seriousness, protecting endangered species is one thing. The bird situation that I cannot remember the name of the bird, but it's a bird that's all over the place in Florida. It's just not here. That's why we don't have a lot of them here, because they should be in Florida.
0: So they got here.
1: So do we have to protect them now that
2: they're
1: here?
2: What bird are we talking about?
0: I'm not sure, but it's many times a lot of these birds, whether it be a storm or something of that nature, or they migrate to north to south, whatever it might be, in terms of patterns, some get lost sometimes. Mm-hmm. And then they end up creating a home, say, along Forest Brook Road.
1: Yes.
0: So they're more native to places like Florida, for instance.
2: I will tell you this. If you want to come look at birds, come look at my house.
1: Okay.
2: Because Jamie has set up a bird bath, a bird feeder, a hummingbird feeder, and I can look out my window and see thrashers, blue jays, cardinals, chickadees. They are all over this thing. I'm like, she's the bird whisperer now.
1: And I am all about protecting the wildlife.
0: Well, what's the island up, what is that, Wadey's Island, all the way up across from Cherry Grove?
1: Yes.
0: That is a bird sanctuary. Mm-hmm. If you want to go bird watching, that's the place to go.
1: And down near Huntington Strand. Beach State Park off the Marshwalk in Merle's Inlet, they have some islands that you cannot set foot on.
2: Brook Green Gardens, their zoo has a lot of animals.
1: Yeah.
0: Of course, as you cross over in Myrtle Beach State Park towards the beach, there's the watery area with all them alligators where Rick likes to go feed pedophiles to
2: exactly.
0: Every now and then, as he mentioned
2: Get
0: a little
2: rid of
0: while
2: them.
0: Ago.
2: Not a
0: They'll
2: problem.
0: Disappear.
2: Yes, they will.
0: Rather quickly. Their meat, I heard, tastes a little bit different.
2: Sweeter.
0: Oh, gosh. What a mess down there in Pauly's Island.
2: That whole thing is crazy.
0: You mentioned the Baptist convention just the other day. Well, they've come out. They're lending resources to the church.
1: Yeah, a lot of scriptures. Yes.
0: And they've called this whole thing an abomination and said even if the man who was charged and convicted of his crimes found God and religion, that does not mean he should get access to children.
1: Does not supersede the law.
0: Correct.
1: Correct.
0: The law is the law. Unless, I guess, you're a pastor who felt like he found God.
1: One of our listeners, I don't know if I could find it quick enough to say who
2: it
1: was.
2: But it shouldn't matter.
1: We got a text from someone that said, if you're an educator, like you are a director of a school, there are laws that apply to you as a director. You have to report if someone comes to you with a child abuse allegation. That's why she got a $75,000 bond.
2: See, I don't I don't recognize, well, he's trying to rehabilitate himself. That's okay.
1: Fine. We're all trying to rehabilitate ourselves from something.
2: But don't put him around the one thing that got him put in jail in the first place.
0: Correct.
1: Yeah.
0: I try and rehabilitate my kidneys every morning, which is why you see me drink a ridiculous amount of water.
2: I try to rehabilitate my kidneys.
1: If it's true that he had an ankle monitor on around these kids.
0: Yeah.
2: Did he have an ankle monitor?
1: That's what I've heard.
0: According to one of our texters, the school administrator, who is now placing all the blame on the pastor, and maybe she has something there because that was her boss and blah, blah, blah.
2: Gotcha.
0: She said that he told her that everything was squared away. Apparently, one of the texters said that he was doing work for her at his house, and he noticed the ankle monitor that he had on, didn't know they were who they were until this news broke just a day or two back.
1: Yeah, how do you explain that to the kids in class?
2: How do you explain that to the pastor who knew?
1: I know.
0: I mean, I was trying to figure out the other day. I was on the beach and I saw some guy walking down the beach with an ankle monitor on. I'm like, I wonder what that guy was up to. Should he be at the beach with an ankle monitor on?
2: What did he do?
1: This isn't an isolated event, unfortunately, because there are a lot of churches where an individual member of the church does something wrong or illegal, and the church doesn't want to bring it to light because they don't want to besmirch the church.
2: Hold on.
1: But that's not the right way to look at things.
2: Let's look back at the John Paul Miller.
0: Mm-hmm.
2: They had a registered sexual predator in that church, which was, I think, his father?
0: Oh, well, that story goes rather deep as well.
2: So, I mean, come on.
0: Mm. Couldn't pass that law, though,
1: this
0: legislative session to help protect people like Micah Miller.
1: Yeah.
0: Couldn't get that past the finish line.
2: I wonder why.
1: Well, they can't get anything done in Columbia.
0: No, and Sam Aaron, again, will talk about that with us in about 40 minutes or so, 9:35. Our friends from the South Carolina Policy Council will be back with us. The conference committee of state lawmakers met again yesterday. A lot of hot air and barking at one another, but no closer than we were yesterday to coming to an agreement on a state spending plan for the fiscal year that started 22 days ago. Sam will give us the update on that a little after 9:30 here on Hot Talk 99.5.
3: Good morning for Wednesday, July 22nd. Here are some of your Hot Talk news headlines. The race to replace the late Senator Lindsey Graham is officially underway after candidate filing open Tuesday for the Republican nomination, with now 8 names in the running for his Senate seat. Former Myrtle Beach Mayor Mark McBride is among the first to file, along with Walterboro businessman Duke Buckner and Greenville attorney Mark Lynch, who lost to Graham in June's Republican primary. Political newcomers Samuel Shepard of Lexington and Clark Nielsen Jr. have also entered the race. More notable names include Congressman Ralph Norman and Russell Fry. Interim Senator Darlene Graham, appointed to finish her brother's term, is also entering the race. A North Carolina woman has been charged with felony DUI resulting in death after North Myrtle Beach police say she struck 2 pedestrians in a crosswalk Friday night, killing a 77-year-old Virginia man and seriously injuring another person. Police say 43-year-old Donya Little was driving on North Ocean Boulevard when she struck the victims. Officers say Little showed signs of impairment and found an alcoholic seltzer inside her vehicle. She's charged with felony DUI resulting in death and felony DUI resulting in great bodily harm and being held on $300,000 bond. And nearly 2 years after an Horry County school bus incident made national headlines, the mother of a young child whose arm became trapped in a bus door says she's finally closing a painful chapter. Stephanie Floyd McGinnis has settled her lawsuit against Horry County Schools and former bus driver Thomas Interlandi for $175,000. The lawsuit alleged the driver closed the bus door on the child's arm after they refused to get off at the wrong stop because they were afraid of nearby dogs. The defendants denied any negligence. And finally, what started as a vehicle break-in at the 5th Avenue North Beach access ended with an attempted carjacking at a nearby Myrtle Beach gas station. Police say 37-year-old Ahmet Erdik Atanse broke into a couple's vehicle while they were at the beach, then used their stolen credit cards at the Seaboard Street Walmart when officers confronted him there at the store. Investigators say he ran to a nearby gas station, climbed into the driver's seat of an SUV at the pumps while 2 people, including a child, were still inside the vehicle. One of the occupants managed to stop Atanse from driving away just long enough for police to catch up and pull him from the vehicle. He's charged with carjacking, credit card fraud, breaking into a vehicle, shoplifting, and resisting arrest. And that's some of your Hot Talk News headlines.
1: Taking a look at Hot Talk weather. We do have a beach hazard statement. So if you're heading to the beach today and planning to jump in the water, remember there was a moderate risk of rip currents. It's hot, it's humid, you're going to want to jump in the water. Our heat advisory kicks in very shortly. We'll get up to 90 at the beach and even hotter than that, mid-90s inland, and everyone's going to feel like at least 100. Now, the good thing is tomorrow a cold front's coming through. It's going to bring us a chance of showers, more of a chance than we have today, and hopefully lower temperature for us a little bit. Today, we've got the chance of a hit or miss shower. It does look like that around 10:30, 11 a.m., showers are going to start moving up from the south, and you've got a pretty good chance of seeing a little bit of rain before mid-afternoon. It is, let's go to some state parks, 85 at the Myrtle Beach State Park, and 83 at Huntington Beach State Park, where it feels like 93 at 8:54. Good morning.
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0: All right, coming up towards 9 o'clock, just as Cal will be back with us for our weekly Ask a Geek segment, this ugly, excessive, and ridiculous heat has to be that damn previous mayor Brenda Bethune's fault.
1: What? Come on now.
0: Well, we went through...
12: Where did that come from?
0: During the last mayoral election, we went through a period of time where anything that happened in the area was Mayor Bethune's fault. Because, you know, I mean, how could Mayor Bethune ever run for mayor again and be reelected? Because everything is her fault. You know, okay, someone shoots someone on Ocean Boulevard. Mayor Bethune's fault. Someone gets in an accident that tears down the traffic lights on Mr. Joe White Avenue. Mayor Bethune's fault. I appreciate all the
1: listeners. So now we can't report anything bad about Myrtle Beach because we don't want it to be the current mayor's fault. Is that? Now I understand the policy.
0: Our guy John from Pauly's says, I've listened to enough true crime podcasts, and the one thing retired police officers always come back to is that sexual predators cannot be rehabilitated.
1: They cannot. They should have their own prison just for them. Mm. They should have to stay there. I think for the rest of their life, if you do something that bad, if you're a murderer or a child molester, we're done with you.
0: The situation in Pauly's would be non-existent if the judicial system did the right thing the first time.
12: Exactly.
1: See what an ankle bracelet does.
0: Yeah. It gets you a pastor who gives you the green light to then hang around with little kids. Mm. It's coming up at 9 o'clock here on Hot Talk 99.5. Again, just ask Cal with us after the break. We've got Sam Aaron from the South Carolina Policy Council with us a little after 9:30.
10: The U.S. would prefer to negotiate with Iran. I'm Dave Anthony, Fox News. But Secretary of State Marco Rubio also said this morning,
13: commercial ships are going through the straits and they're being blown up. The United States is defending that shipping and in addition is targeting the places that are launching against those ships.
10: After an 11th straight night of American bombing, and President Trump just posted on Truth Social a few minutes ago, anytime Iran shoots at a ship in the Strait of Hormuz, the U.S. will bomb and destroy one bridge or power plant. Fox's Trey Yingst in Tel Aviv.
14: The Department of War has released the name of the fourth U.S. soldier that was killed over the weekend during that ballistic missile attack against Jordan. It's Sergeant Angel Romper Saad of Ozone Park, New York. Now, President Trump will attend the dignified transfer of all four service members killed.
10: They'll return in flag-draped caskets at Dover Air Force Base in 2 hours. Iran launched more attacks today at Gulf countries with U.S. bases, Bahrain and Jordan. Oil prices keep surging back up, and the price of the gas pumps 17 cents higher than last Wednesday. And while the U.S. preventing Iran from getting a nuclear weapon remains at the heart of the conflict, President Trump has a plan to help Saudi Arabia with nuclear energy.
15: It has to be submitted to Congress for review, but the plan is likely to face opposition over fears it could lead to the creation of another nuclear armed state. According to Reuters, the agreement doesn't block the Saudis from enriching uranium, a pathway to nuclear weapons, nor does it require International Atomic Energy Agency inspections.
10: That's Fox's Jonathan Savage. New Fox News power rankings give Democrats a slight November election edge trying to take back control of the House. The Republican redistricting in Texas and Florida could help the GOP keep a slim majority. In Arizona, a congressman's trying to be governor.
16: I was overwhelmed when I started seeing those vote totals come in. It's awesome.
10: Andy Biggs got more than 70% of the vote, winning the Republican primary. He's trying to unseat Democratic Governor Katie Hobbs. Trump-backed candidates for Congress also won. America's listening to Fox News.
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18: 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State Highway Patrol reporting one incident in Horry County on 4th Avenue at Palmetto Street in Conway. Look for heavier traffic volume on Highway 501 beachbound from Waccamaw Drive to University Boulevard. And roadway construction continues on Bypass 17 between Harrelson Boulevard and Faro Parkway. 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
1: 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Well, it's hot. It's definitely going to be humid, which means another heat advisory today. 90s at the beach will feel like 100. Mid-90s will feel like almost 109 or so later this afternoon in inland listening areas. A couple of storms are expected to develop by late this morning and into the early afternoon. And it looks like that the earliest of those showers will be hitting Georgetown in the 9 o'clock hour and then moving up towards Garden City. So you may be seeing some rain here in the next couple of hours if you're on the south end of the Grand Strand. In Carolina Forest, it's 86 and it feels like 97. And in Carolina Shores, 84 feels like 95 at 9:03. Good morning.
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0: hour number four.
1: Here we go. Yes, final hour with Leanne and the Yankee Wonder.
0: I like that. The Yankee Wonder.
1: Better than Stanky Yankee?
0: Stanky Yankee, Cranky Yankee.
1: Cranky.
0: Yeah, I mean, we can go all day with this if you'd like. Yes, the thumbs up, guys. Injury Lawyers hotline and text line is 839-9950. It's 9:07 here on this July 22nd, 2026. It's Wednesday, which means our friend Hal from Just Ask Hal Computer Repair is back with us. It's our weekly Ask a Geek segment. If you've got a question, a comment related to your technology, Hal can answer your questions once again at 839-9950. Hal, how goes it this morning?
2: It's going great. Thanks for having me on again.
0: All right, there's plenty to discuss when it comes to technology, and I know there's a lot of conversations. I know you say AI is going to be, you know, the end of the world as we know it. Some would say 25 years ago when the iPhone was created, that was the, you know, start of the end of the world. What do you make, though, and I know that wasn't necessarily, you know, on the topic du jour here today, the menu of these data centers, because you know, we hear that gaming, everyone streaming, the future, not necessarily AI, but Leanne kind of made a comment yesterday that caught my attention. She said, we need to be focused when it comes to internet infrastructure. We need to look at AI data centers just like we do roads, bridges. Would you agree with that sort of assessment in terms of, you know, how we need to invest and get up to speed with the way we live the world today?
2: Absolutely. And so there's a theory that all this negativity and pushback on data centers is coming from external sources. I mean, so, you know, we've been the superpower of the world for a long time, and China's trying to leapfrog us. Now, how are they going to do that? By creating dissension in the ranks and saying, getting people to say they don't want data centers in their backyard.
3: Mm-hmm.
2: So, but, and so if they succeed in that, in pushing this propaganda, they will get ahead of us.
0: And Leanne, you kind of, you know, as I highlighted just a moment ago, you know, you feel like this conversation should be discussed just like we talk about the electric grid, just like we talk about updating things mm-hmm. like roads and bridges.
3: I do feel that way, and I think there's some confusion maybe how you can clear it up, where folks think that when you're talking about an AI data center, they think you're talking about an AI data center, and they're not all going to be there to fuel AI. Some of them are there for other very important reasons.
0: And right. With that, you know, you could argue, right? And I heard some tech experts discussing this, as I said just a moment ago, from 25 years ago. We went all in on the iPhone, internet, social media, where China kind of, you know, took a back seat, analyzed what we were doing, how we were doing it, looking at, you know, human behavior based on this new thing and toy that we had in our hand. And we could all say 25 years later that, you know, we got way too ahead of our skis as it relates to, you know, how our kids, how we are basically zombified by what we use in our phone. Now, with this data center conversation, you know, maybe we should, you know, take a deep dive and look at this before, you know, we go all in. But the thing is, we need to go all in because this is where the future is at. Most of the people consume. They're not going to stop their tech habits that have been entrenched now through an entire generation of kids.
2: That's right. And there's got to be something behind it to supply all that data.
0: And with
2: as
0: that,
2: you said, it's not all AI, but just capacity in general. You know, when you want to do a Google search, something's got to be there to supply.
0: And has the technology advanced? Because, again, some of the misconceptions are, well, we're using, you know, electric from the grid that, you know, residents are paying for, or we're using so much from our water plants and our utility infrastructure that is already outdated and overused. And has technology advanced where we've gotten better with that in the last 10 to 15 years and how we construct these things?
2: Yeah, it's gotten better, and there are several data centers that are talking about being self-sufficient, having their own power supplies, cooling needs, things like that. So there again, it's probably a lot of propaganda coming from outside sources trying to throttle us down.
0: And all it takes is one click of a link, right, that has some sort of outside source in your timeline that then leads to a doom scroll and algorithm where every article or, you know, naysayer is going to pop up, you know, for you to then, you know, become a little bit more, you know, zombified, as I said, of, you know, what they're trying to say all the way on the other side of the world has this going to work.
2: Right.
3: I heard that, and you can tell me if you think this is true or not, Hal, that part of the propaganda, like Joe has mentioned, that it could be, I don't know, the Chinese that don't want us to catch up and keep up. They want us all to think data centers are bad. And that's just data center equals bad. That's what they want us to think. That if we feel that way and we don't do something about building them in a timely fashion, the cost of doing things that we all do, like storing your photos, doing a simple Google search, enrolling in a Google alert, we're going to have to start paying for all of those things if we don't create the data centers to provide us with more storage and capacity and speed.
2: Yeah, we're going to have to pay for it sooner or later.
3: Mm. Yeah.
0: So why not get up to date and ahead of the curve in terms of setting the infrastructure down as compared to everything else we do with infrastructure, where we're behind the eight ball with keeping up with the times as we grow and move forward. All right, Hal, a few things. In terms of the Windows updates, you say there's still some problems that are being caused from these latest updates.
2: Yeah, so in some of the older machines, after you boot up a computer, it freezes after 3 to 5 minutes. That's due to Windows update. There is a fix for that, and we can help you out with that. It's not that your computer's too old or has a problem with the computer itself. It was a Windows update that's caused that. And as we mentioned before, these secure boot certificates that were issued back 15 years ago are starting to expire. So some of the machines that haven't been updated have come up with a secure boot problem, error message on boot time, and we can work through that as well.
0: And, of course, you can head over to Just Ask Hal, located inside the Lowe's Shopping Center International Drive over in Carolina Forest, or go to justaskhal.com. Hal, question for you on the text line from North Myrtle. Is there any real benefit to using more than one computer monitor, or is it just to look cool?
2: It can be very helpful.
3: A lot of benefits.
2: Yeah, particularly if you're in a business, you can have your email on one screen and then click on attachment and see the attachment on the other screen and things like that. Or you can have your browser window open on one screen and your email open on another screen, things like that. So once typically you start using two monitors, you'll never go back.
0: Mm. Once you go to two, you never go back to one.
3: I got another question for you here. It's, I guess, a father knows best question. Since I got my first computer, the first thing my dad told me to do is not let it keep running. And if I'm not using it, I need to shut it down. So I shut it down every time. They'd like to know if this is actually true. Does it take that much electricity? And is it more trouble than it's worth to shut it down every time when he's done?
2: Yeah, it doesn't make a big difference one way or the other. If you leave it on or if it's in sleep mode, then it can come out of sleep pretty quickly and you're back in business. Typically, especially if you're a business user, you want your computer on and accessible those 8 hours, 10 hours, 12 hours a day when you're actually using the computer. You do want to reboot the computer about once a month so it can clear the updates, things like that. There's not a huge energy savings by turning off the computer. Typically, you'll go into sleep or hibernate in a very low power mode.
0: I've been hearing that we've been dealing with a shortage of memory chips, which has led to a high spike in the cost of laptops and other consumer devices. How do we get a handle on this?
2: Yeah. There again, there is a big demand on chips in general, storage chips in the solid-state drives, memory chips is a similar process. And a lot of this is being fueled by the need to build data centers, which have a lot of resource requirements. And good old American manufacturing, for the most part, is done overseas. So there again, we need to build infrastructure plants in the U.S. that where we can control capacity and production. And that is starting to happen, but it takes about 2 years to build a chip-making plant.
0: 2 years and hundreds of millions of dollars of investment, of course.
2: Billions.
0: Billions.
2: I worked at Intel plants, qualifying them new plants for production. A small plant would be around $2 billion. A large plant, about $8 billion.
3: Wow.
0: One thing that irks me when it comes to just the American psyche is just how quick we move on from one thing to the next. Because 6 years ago, in the aftermath of COVID, there was all this talk. We need to do, because of national security, we need to bring chips. We need to bring medical supply mm-hmm. manufacturing. We need to bring pharmaceutical manufacturing, at least to non-adversarial nations. And that conversation has just gone completely by the wayside. Yet here we are now having this discussion about data centers and chips. And if we started really debating this and moving it forward 6 years ago, we'd be in a different spot, right? A half decade later.
2: But everybody says, not in my backyard.
0: Mm. Mm-hmm. So a company comes and says, yeah, we want to invest this here. And they're like, nah, we don't want that.
2: Yeah.
0: It's sort of like when we want to extend and widen a road. And then it's like, nah, we don't want that. But the traffic sucks here in town. It's not China. They're not building the data centers here, are they? I mean, they're tech companies based in the U.S., many of them, right?
2: Right. Yeah. So, but China is trying to leapfrog and get ahead and start building data centers in their own country.
0: Yeah, well, no doubt. In terms of the cost of that, the construction of these things, I mean, that's rather costly too, right?
2: Right, yeah.
0: I know DC Blocks, which obviously operates one over by the airport, they just got contracted to build another data center along the Savannah River that caught some attention down that way.
3: They're repurposing previously used industrial buildings rather than starting fresh. I think that's the new way to get more of us happy about it, is instead of lots of new buildings, repurpose maybe some of what we've got.
0: Hal, just real quick before we go, and we can pick up this data center.

0: for the growth of these different centers. As I said, DC Blocks, based out of Atlanta, they've got one here in Myrtle Beach. Though you've got counties considering moratoriums on these. Nancy Mace has been an advocate for that. And then you have residents who are suing local governments over the permitting process. That, in some cases, isn't on the up and up. In fact, a lot of it is done behind closed doors, which to me, okay, just what are you hiding from? You know, just have this conversation out in the open. Let these people explain that, you know, their piece, and then you move forward accordingly. We'll get into that a little bit further tomorrow. Hal, one further question. Do you encourage people to hold their laptop on their laps, or would you rather have it on a desk?
1: Well, it's very convenient to have it on your lap, or if you're sitting in bed while you're watching Wheel of Fortune, doing Facebook, things like that. If you have it on your lap or on your bed, you may use what's called a lap desk, a little bean bag with a hard surface on top, so that the laptop can get airflow. Oftentimes, the intake vents are on the bottom.
0: Do you feel or think that there are any, and you're not a doctor, any health risks associated with putting a computer right on top of your lap for hours on end?
2: Some people say that.
0: Like, you know, am I going to go, you know, sterile because of it?
1: No.
2: I think that's an old
3: You're already sterile, dude.
0: not true. No, you think that's an old wives' tale and a myth?
2: I think so.
1: Well, there is some
0: risk
1: with radio frequency signals. I mean, look at cancer rates today as opposed to 100 years ago. So radio signals, Wi-Fi, things like that aren't that much different from microwave signals. Certainly none of us are sticking our head in the microwave and turning it on. And you know, while there are some risks for radio frequency absorption, the risk is low.
2: I think in your case, Joe, it's more risky for your computer than it is for you.
0: don't worry. It's all up to date on its necessary shots. I want to keep it on me for long periods of time. Given the fact that we've got this rack from the 1970s behind me, there's no question that I'll have something sooner rather than later, the longer I sit here
3: yesterday,
0: in the years to come.
3: Yesterday, they opened the rack on the other side, and they went, why is there a phone in here? A rotary phone.
2: Because that's what you need to have a radio station.
3: I said, maybe because nobody's went in that closet in years.
1: That's the backup system.
3: That's right.
2: Exactly.
0: 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You can call or text him at 843-449-9439. Or go by and see him once again inside the Lowe's Shopping Center, International Drive, over in Carolina Forest.
1: And at this time, we want to give away another case of Girl Scout cookies.
0: So let's do that. Yes, we've got a case of Thin Mints, right? Or they're still selecting mainly
1: mix
0: Thin
1: and
0: Mints?
1: Match.
0: And it's a mix and match. Oh, I like
1: yummy.
0: It.
1: I think we're out of Thin Mints.
2: Oh,
0: out
2: no.
0: of Thin Mints, but in on still the case of Girl Scout cookies. And you can go by and pick them up if you're caller number 4 right now at 839-9950. Hal, good to see you, my friend. We'll catch up next week.
1: All right. Thanks for having me on.
0: All right. That's justaskhal.com. If you want Girl Scout cookies, call the number 4, 839-9950.
4: Good morning. It's Wednesday, July 22nd, and here are some of your Hot Talk News headlines. 3 former Pawleys Island Community Church and school leaders have been granted bond, while convicted sex offender and church volunteer Warren Perry will remain behind bars after a Georgetown County judge denied his release Tuesday. The investigation continues into allegations that he volunteered at the church for years while in contact with children who attended the church's daycare and academy. Former academy director Nikki Howard was hit with several charges, including unlawfully placing a child at risk. She's now out on $75,000 bond. Former pastor Don Williams also got out on $75,000 bond, and his wife Jenny Williams posted $50,000. During Tuesday's hearing, Nikki Howard's attorney argued she was simply following the directions of her pastor and trusted church leadership. None of the defendants are still employed at the church or school. In other news, a 9-year-old girl was hospitalized with an estimated internal body temperature of 104 degrees after Horry County police say she was left in a hot car outside the Merle's Inlet Home Depot. Firefighters say the girl was soaked in sweat, struggling to breathe. A dog was also left in the vehicle and was picked up by the suspect's husband. Police arrested 78-year-old June Cooper King, who told officers she didn't think the time she spent inside the store would cause any problems. She's charged with unlawful conduct towards a child and released after posting $25,000 bond. 7 years ago, an Indiana woman was

0: convicted for threatening to blow up the restaurant where her ex-boyfriend worked. Now she's been found guilty of sending death threats to South Carolina Congresswoman Nancy Mace back in January of last year. 28-year-old Sahala Addison of Indianapolis will spend more than 2 years in federal prison. And yet another person was also convicted of threats against Congresswoman Mace in a completely separate incident. A Charleston activist, Samuel Theodore Kane, was sentenced after admitting he posted threats on X in May of last year, saying he was going to assassinate Mace with a gun. He later told a jailhouse informant that he would still kill her if given the chance. He got 5 years behind bars, suspended for 30 months of house arrest, followed by 5 years of probation. And that's some of your Hot Talk News headlines. Taking a look at our Hot Talk weather, we have another heat advisory in effect. There's also a beach hazard statement, so if you're going to the beach and jumping in the water, be very careful of rip currents. You're going to want to jump in. It's going to be 90 or so for the high at the beaches, but it's going to feel like 100, and even hotter than that further inland. We have a chance, like yesterday, of some of those scattered showers and thunderstorms that will pop up from about, I don't know, the next 15 or 20 minutes and through the early part of the afternoon, but our much better chance for rain will be tomorrow when a front moves through and hopefully stalls out in just the right spot so all of us get lots of rain and not just our listeners in North Carolina. As you're heading out the door, 86 in Surfside feels like 98. And in Cherry Grove at the beach up there, 85 feels like 97 at 923. Good morning.
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0: Minutes to go before hit 9:30. Big ups to our guy Ryan, the winner of our case of Girl Scout cookies that we give away with
1: Brian
0: with a B. Yeah, B-R-Y or B-R-I?
1: B-R-I-A-N.
0: Brian, you'll have to go see Hal over there on International Drive to pick up your prize. We're going to give away Bob Dylan tickets here momentarily. But Leanne, I've noticed, I don't know what it is with my algorithm, and maybe it's because Rick is in here today. For a guy who despises all politicians, no matter what side of the aisle.
2: He hates politics.
0: He sure does comment a lot on the politicians' Facebook pages.
2: You say you care nothing about politicians.
1: Like
2: why are you commenting?
1: Like what?
0: Politicians are the lowest form of scum on the planet.
1: Exactly.
0: Rick Roberts on My Ori News' Facebook page.
1: Exactly. Exactly.
0: Our former mayor, Mark McBride, has announced his intention to run for the Senate seat.
1: And I said, good luck.
0: So he was on a rampage yesterday.
2: You know, when you don't care, it's as if something doesn't exist at all.
1: Exactly.
0: Wait a minute. So why are you rage commenting on Facebook?
1: Why not?
0: I thought you don't care.
2: You do care.
1: No, I just said good luck. As in like, well, good luck.
2: Oh, it's all about the emphasis that you put on the words, which
1: luck.
2: You can't, hear in a Facebook post.
3: Fox News, I'm Therese Crowley. Dignified transfer this morning at Dover Air Force Base, Delaware. The fourth fallen U.S. soldier, now identified as 28-year-old Sergeant Angel Rampersad of Queens, New York. She was killed by an Iran missile strike at the U.S. base in Jordan. President Trump, attending, says he has no interest in meeting with Tehran until they're ready to convene in a meaningful way. Secretary of State Marco Rubio in Manila.
4: Ships are trying to go through the straits and they're getting blown up. Commercial ships are going through the straits and they're being blown up. The United States is defending that shipping and, in addition, is targeting the places that are launching against those ships to continue to degrade Iran's ability to target and harm global shipping.
3: Tropical storm Bertha pounding wind, rain, and surf across the Gulf shores. Warnings from Okaloosa, Florida to Morgan City, Louisiana, including New Orleans. 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
7: 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State Highway Patrol reporting one incident in Horry County on 4th Avenue at Palmetto Street in Conway. Look for heavier traffic volume on Highway 501 beachbound from Waccamaw Drive to University Boulevard. And roadway construction continues on Bypass 17 between Harrelson Boulevard and Faro Parkway. 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
2: Hey, thanks, Trip. 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So we have a beach hazard statement. If you're at the beach and it just gets too hot, be careful when you jump in because there is a moderate risk of rip currents and it will get too hot. 90 is going to feel like 100 at the beach today. And further inland, mid-90s is going to feel like over 100. It's another heat advisory day. Good news is cold front will be moving through to bring us a good chance of rain tomorrow. We've got a decent chance, some of us, of getting rain later this morning and early afternoon. We'll be like yesterday, hit or miss, maybe about 20% of us could see some rain today. It already feels like the heat index is high enough that we should go ahead and say the heat advisory is in effect. 86 in Loras feels like 96. And in Pawleys Island, 85 feels like 95 at 9:32. Good morning.
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1: You want to come run this board?
0: Well, our guest is, I
1: got that, but you want to come run this board
0: our
1: first?
0: Guest is calling in.
1: Yeah, I got that.
0: All right.
1: Yeah, I got it.
0: All right, he's getting awfully fired up here this morning. That Rampage Rick is at it again after outrage central on all the different news outlets yesterday because all politicians are scum.
2: Don't poke the bear. Did you see this great photo of Rockin' Rick Roberts' dirty white boy?
0: Kind of looks like John Gruden.
2: He's sitting in like Dave Grohl's throne.
1: It's like an AI picture or some bull crap.
2: Yeah?
0: Yeah, you're pictured right next to Slide in his banana hammock.
2: I like the red
1: boots. Whatever makes it work.
0: All right, we've got Sam Aaron, our friend from the South Carolina Policy Council. So lawmakers, as part of what they call a conference committee, have been meeting in Columbia to try and hash out a South Carolina budget plan for the fiscal year, which began 22 days ago. And are we any closer today than we were yesterday to get that spending plan on the board for a full vote in both chambers over in our capital city of Columbia? Sam will answer that question and more for us here in the next few minutes. That's scpolicycouncil.org. Sam, how goes it this morning from the Midlands?
3: Doing well. Thanks for having me.
0: All right. So are we any closer today than we were yesterday to getting a budget plan approved?
3: I think we've got to be closer just by virtue of time, but it's really yet to be decided. You know, we're going to have the conference committee come back in at 1 o'clock this afternoon, and we're going to see if the House likes the terms that the Senate offered. Not final offer, but the offer that the Senate proposed that the House seems to be considering with, leaning towards accepting because there's not really a whole lot of other options, is they're going to fund House earmarks $250,000 or less and then partially fund the remaining earmarks up to $173 million. So that's kind of the general look at what we've got. It's yet to be decided if the House is going to accept it. This would be $173 million for the House and $130 million for the Senate. Additionally, the homestead exemption is another topic that's been kind of, debated back and forth between both chambers. The initial Senate proposal had the homestead exemption expanded to $150,000, but the rebuttal that the House has provided back would be $75,000 with zero residency requirements.
0: So that's the beef right now, how to spend dollars on specific, whether it be pet projects through the House proposal, through these earmarks, and or utilize that money, or at least a portion of it, to help provide more property tax relief for seniors. Am I on the right path here?
3: Yeah, that's pretty much it. I would say the main thing is those earmarks. You know, the House is really interested in getting those earmarks passed. They use the term community investments, but I think that's a bit of a euphemism. Right, it's an earmark. You're just taking money and sending it to a county or whatever. They really value those, right? It's an election year. You probably want to tout some projects that you're getting done in your district. So those are pretty important to them. But there's not really a whole lot of rebuttals, right? Like the Senate says you're spending too much money, and the House just kind of says, well, we think we should, So there's not really a real adequate justification for what level they think is appropriate. I think also the Senate is a little bit ticked off about the way that the House went about this, right? Typically the House gets kind of two bites of the budget. They do the first draft and then they send it to the Senate and then the Senate returns it. And then they do a second draft and then that's what ends up going to conference ultimately. But they did not include earmarks in that first draft, right? So normally they would include earmarks in that first draft and then the Senate would be able to look at them and change figures so then they could bargain between, say, $1 million and $750,000. If the House proposes $1 million, they change it to $750,000, then they can kind of go between those two figures, but they didn't have that opportunity. So, what the senator from Buford, Tom Davis, was saying yesterday is you guys kind of gave us no options, so we have to go $0 or all of it. And, I'm leaning towards zero is kind of what it seemed like.
0: Now, Sam, we know up in Washington, this is just kind of par for the course. We saw it yesterday with another vote to keep government temporarily funded through the end of the year. We could touch on that a little bit more tomorrow, Leanne. But how often does this sort of stuff happen in terms of the divide and then the delay to get a budget done at the state level?
3: I would say that it's super rare, right? So the last time that we had a continuing resolution and just kind of let that lapse was during the whole COVID situation. So that's a little bit a one-off, right? Unique circumstances. But before that, it hasn't happened in the past 30 years. So I would say that it's very abnormal in all of my time watching the State House. Usually they'll kind of come to a conclusion fairly quickly and then get it before both chambers. But I think the House knows that if they, you know, go hack up a bunch of the earmarks that their House members proposed, whenever they get it back before the full chamber, the House members aren't going to vote for it if they didn't get what they wanted. So, you know, you've kind of got an old-fashioned Mexican standoff, so to speak.
2: How come we don't take a look at the money that's already there, the other fund cash or the carried over amounts? Wouldn't that almost be enough to take care of half of these earmarks?
3: I would say yes. It depends on the project, right? So it depends on what the project is and where that money would be coming from. And then some of those other funds, right, they have them kind of marked away for a specific purpose, right? So the Department of Education has a huge other funds reserve, millions and millions of dollars, hundreds of millions of dollars. But some of that's, you know, in the event of like we're in now, where we have a holdout for the budget. If they weren't to pass one and they just use the continuing resolution, they would use money from that to go ahead and implement that teacher pay raise that they were supposed to get this year. So some of the money's tied up. That's kind of the only issue. But I think that carrying an insane amount of cash on hand is kind of ridiculous if you're a state agency. So I tend to agree with you. I think they should utilize a lot more of that.
0: Talking with Sam Aaron of the South Carolina Policy Council. Go to scpolicycouncil.org and keep up to date on anything and everything going on over in our capital city of Columbia. Talk about the stalemate, and I know that we've had conversations on prior occasions pertaining to what we call zero-based budgeting. Do we practice that within these different state agencies when it comes to what we should be spending, whether it's effective, and whether we should increase or take a look and examine as to whether maybe we could pull back? Are we good stewards of that practice in South Carolina?
3: I would say absolutely not. If you look at not even the entire budget, but just the general fund, so that's like income tax revenue and those kind of things, sales tax. If you look at just that, it's nearly doubled in like the past, I think it's like 13 years, but around there, right? So we're spending insane amounts of money. We're constantly increasing it. And there's no evaluation of whether any of the programs that we're doing are actually like working and if it's like being a good steward of the taxpayer's dollar. So you don't review things from last year, right? You just say, we did it last year. We're going to write a line saying we're going to keep that. And then we write for what we want more money to do this year and new programs that we want to do this year. And it's antithetical and it's in violation of current state law. State law requires budgets to justify the entirety of their spending, both new and old.
2: I was reading a story yesterday, Sam, about a father that wanted to find out if the soil at his school, his child's new elementary school, if that soil could be contaminated from pollution from what used to be there on that site. And when he went to the State Department of Environmental Services to file a Freedom of Information request, they asked him for $2.4 million for the records. They said even for them to process the request, he'd have to give them a $600,000 deposit. Is this par for the course? Are you finding this when you're asking for information?
3: Well, unfortunately, that is kind of the case. Depending on what the information is, unfortunately, with the Freedom of Information, there are some kind of, I don't want to say loopholes, but for lack of a better term, loopholes, right? So if a document is what they call a working document, then they can, kind of prevent you from seeing that document until they finish it, which is what happens with all these earmarks that we're seeing right now. The case that you're talking about, though, that is literally insane. Sometimes there's like a reasonable filing fee, right? But they always want to print you the documents, right? So you don't have a digital copy, so you can't do like a control F or anything like that. But for what you're talking about, I would say that $600,000 is unreasonable, to say the least.
2: Where does that money go when they collect it?
3: It kind of goes into a couple of different pots, but it primarily goes into like one of those other funds that you're talking about.
0: There's a lot of pots of money
2: There's
0: around.
2: There's a lot of other funds floating around, and yeah, we still can't find enough money.
0: Yes. All right, 839-9950, the Thumbs Up Guys, Injury Lawyers, Hotline and Text Line. In just a couple of weeks, college students all across the state will be returning to campuses, and tuition has remained flat for the most part. Across our major universities, thinking Clemson, South Carolina, here locally, Coastal Carolina, what they call tuition mitigation. And over the last several years, lawmakers have touted the fact that college tuition has not risen for in-state students. Has this worked, Sam? And on top of that, we just got off the subject of skyrocketing costs when it comes to spending, this, that, and the other. Once an entity gets, they're able to wet their beak when it comes to taxpayer dollars, they're going to continue to go all out and spend as much as they can, as fast as they can. Is that what you're finding when you look into how these universities are spending their money, all while using taxpayer dollars to keep tuition flat for students on these college campuses?
3: Yes, the spending habits have not really changed for the majority of our universities across the state of South Carolina. And the tuition mitigation, there is some included in this proposal. I don't have the final figures, but they do have some in this year's current proposal. But this is like really, really bad policy. I mean, this doesn't make sense. You're essentially like, think about all the people in the state of South Carolina who don't have a degree, right? I want to say it's something like 60-something percent of people do not have a college degree. So you're taking tax dollars from them to send to artificially lower the price of other people who are going to college. That's like a fundamental unfair policy. And then in addition to that, what happens whenever you do that, when you pay money to the university and say, don't raise the price? You remove the actual market forces in effect, right? So if the actual price of tuition over these past 6 years had increased, you would actually see a decrease in enrollment because less students would be willing to pay the amount of money to go to school, right? But because we've artificially kept the price low, enrollment hasn't declined. So, I mean, this is like crony capitalist nonsense. This is just a ridiculous policy that we're engaging in. And I understand the want, right? You want students to be able to go to school in the state of South Carolina. You want them to be able to afford it, right? But in order to afford it, you have to let the free market actually do its job, right? You know, we all learned in high school about like supply and demand. And right now, there's no decrease in demand, right? There's infinite students that want to go to school because they can all afford to do so. So you're removing that market force and enrollment continues to increase, but the price doesn't climb with it, right, to curb that. So it's a really bad policy. I really don't like it.
0: It's kind of like we're bailing out students on the front end here and the back end, right? Because the politicians are telling us, in Washington, at least some, we're going to cancel your student loans. Well, this is after you took out loans because tuition has been flat, so we bailed you out on the front
2: now
0: end.
2: Now they're telling them they got to pay it back.
3: Exactly. And there's no reason for the university to stop spending exuberant amounts of money because they're getting it from the state, right? The state's subsidizing it.
0: And again, as you said, there could be money found within these budgets if they scaled back and they looked at what's effective, what's not, where the interests are for these students and tenured professors, the fact that administrators, states have been bloated across every school, whether it be business or nursing or whatever it might be. The number of administrators have skyrocketed. They're making big money. So there's no incentive, right? As you said, Sam, they're just going to continue to receive those dollars. So until they get cut, similar to what I referred to before, Governor DeSantis down in Florida, he says we're going to eliminate the property tax. And now you see municipalities adjusting their budgets based on the fact that they're going to be receiving less state dollars.
3: Yeah, exactly. I mean, and I think this is like a fundamental rejection of what the purpose of a state university is, right? The purpose of a state university is to educate the young adults in the state, right? And, when you look at the enrollment from South Carolina, we're having insane amounts, the University of South Carolina, that is, insane amounts of out-of-state students coming into the university, which is great and all. But, I mean, what's the purpose of this? I thought it was to educate the people in the state of South Carolina.
0: Mm. Sam, good stuff. SCPolicyCouncil.org is his website, and the website on which you could follow all the news and notes pertaining to news and headlines coming out of Columbia and a lot of other interesting topics of the day. Like, hey, why is college tuition flat? Which sounds good and all, but at the end of the day, we're not getting necessarily our bang for
2: our
0: buck.
2: Can I ask Sam a quick question, which I hope has a quick answer? How are we paying for these extra special elections?
3: I'm not 100% certain. I'll have to get back with you.
2: Okay. Nobody really knows, do they?
0: Well, we get to go vote again here in just a couple of weeks.
2: And then probably again, because when there's eight people in the running, there will be a runoff.
0: Yes. Right. Hey, Sam, thanks as always for the insight, and we'll continue to follow this process as it plays out over on your website. Thanks again.
3: Of course. Thanks for having me, y'all.
0: All right, that's South Carolina, scpolicycouncil.org. All right, I've got 10 minutes to go before we hit it for the day. Mm-hmm. Why not give away the first of two pairs of tickets that we have to give away before 10 o'clock this morning? Let's give away those Bob Dylan tickets. He'll be up at the Live Oak Bank Pavilion coming up next week over in Wilmington. And if you'd like to go, we've got two tickets alongside Lucinda Williams, Jimmy Vaughn, and the Tilt-A-Whirl Band. That's next Wednesday. Be caller number three right now at 839-9950. Leanne, what do we have for the forecast?
2: Well, it's going to be another heat advisory day. Any minute now, when it feels like about 100 for all of us, the heat advisory will officially go into effect. And yes, it will feel like 100 for all of us. Actual temperature, about 90 at the beach for the high and a little above 90 even inland. We got a chance, about 20% of us, seeing a scattered shower thunderstorm from now until early afternoon. And then our next best chance of rain will be tomorrow. More of us should see some rain from this cold front that's coming through, stalling out, and hopefully making it a little cooler. Hopefully no heat advisory tomorrow. I can't say that for sure yet. Right now, Myrtle Beach, it feels like 97, and it's 86 at 9:50. Good morning.
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1: You know the song?
0: We ride the choo-choo train.
1: It's kind of like that.
2: Is it Roller Coaster of Love?
1: Nope.
2: No. It's a Fantastic
1: Voyage?
2: Nope.
0: Rolling into hour number five coming up in 8 minutes.
1: It's the Gap Band Party Train.
0: Well, the party train will be rolling on over to Crooked Hammock Brewery later tonight. Music bingo, 6 to 8 p.m. inside the tap room. And again, they've got elevated bar seating. There is one table that is just a typical dining room table, but the rest is bar-style seating along the bar and the many different tables. It's been a packed house the first 2 weeks, and we expect nothing less. A little later on this evening, we'll be out there four rounds of themed music bingo. Big ups to our guy John, the Bob Dylan ticket winner from a moment ago. And yes, we've got one more pair of tickets to give away to the Toto Christopher Cross Romantics show next Tuesday over in Charlotte. If you want to go, give us a call. We'll do call number three again at 839-9950. Rick, good job today, my friend.
2: Mm-hmm.
0: You're a hell of a guy. I don't care what anyone else says about you.
1: Here we go.
2: I mean, thanks for getting up this early. I really appreciate it.
0: I don't know
2: it.
0: What Tom Winslow says about you, but I know that you're A-OK.
1: Do you want to comment, Tom?
0: In my book.
1: He says, look, but why you got a face? Why's your face like that if you ain't got no comment?
0: I heard what he says about you when you're not around.
1: He says he's pleading the fifth.
0: Leanne, you did a great job today as well.
2: Oh, yeah. Thanks a lot.
0: You're all matching today.
2: What?
0: You're like matching.
2: I match every day.
0: Do you? I don't pay attention. I guess it's the color scheme that you've got on today.
2: Okay. You guys, wonderful job. Wonderful show today. What was your favorite part of the show today?
0: The fact that we're able to talk about 4 hours of traffic over in Conway.
2: The traffic was the part of the day that
1: sucked for most
2: everybody.
1: Did they ever get it cleared up?
0: Yes, finally it started moving along in the last half hour or so. Okay. But yeah, that was pretty much took up most of the conversation here mm-hmm. this morning, along with the typical news of the day.
2: Yeah. My favorite part is that there's 8 people running for the U.S. Senate seat.
0: 8 people.
2: 8 people so far.
0: And $1.7 million that have been spent wagering through the predictive markets that has, Senator Graham and the legacy going to continue for potentially 6 more years. She is sitting on all of the committees in which her brother sat
2: on. I didn't
0: yes.
2: think that was going to be the
0: so
2: case.
0: So very qualified to sit on the Appropriations Committee, Foreign Affairs, among some of the other
1: Did you
0: committees.
1: Just say qualified?
0: Yes,
2: very qualified.
0: I mean, no question.
2: Mm-hmm.
0: Don't ask any questions. Just vote the way we
2: Nothing
0: tell you to vote.
2: Nothing to see here.
1: Right, nothing to see here.
0: So we'll see where that story goes.
1: Like the old Star Wars movie? Move on.
2: Exactly.
1: Move on.
0: We've got Mark Lynch, one of the Senate candidates, on the show tomorrow.
2: I am dying to ask him about this whole cocaine thing. Where did it come from? How did it get so twisted?
1: I am certainly going to miss that part of it.
2: I know.
0: Rick's coming in tomorrow morning, too.
1: I want to hear that answer. I can tell you that right now.
0: Man, we went from one place to another real quick here this morning. All right, be safe out there. We'll talk to you tomorrow.
18: A new Trump threat to Iran. I'm Dave Anthony, Fox News. The president posted that on Truth Social, writing, from this time forward, anytime Iran shoots at a ship in the Strait of Hormuz, the U.S. will bomb and destroy one bridge or power plant.
19: The president always prefers to negotiate and reach a deal on these things. And we prepare willing to do that. We've tried to do that now for a year and a half, but we're also not going to sit by and let ships be blown up or Americans be attacked.
18: Secretary of State Marco Rubio said that this morning at a summit in the Philippines after an 11th straight night of American bombing.
20: The target list expanding, deeper strikes inside of Iranian territory, along with a variety of positions near to the Strait of Hormuz.
18: Fox's Trey Yingst also reports from Tel Aviv.
20: The Iranians launched new counterattacks overnight, triggering sirens in Bahrain and Kuwait. The Jordanians also say they shot down a number of incoming Iranian missiles.
18: Jordan is where three American troops were killed last week. A fourth died in Iraq. And President Trump will be there at Dover Air Force Base next hour when their flag-draped caskets arrive.
21: So we're going to honor them?
18: Telling reporters just minutes ago, it's one of the hardest things he does as president. He's called them patriots carrying out an important mission.
21: Nobody wants Iran to have a nuclear weapon. Do you want Iran to have a nuclear weapon? You think it's good?
18: Well, the president also touted in another Truth Social post a big night of primary wins for MAGA Republicans in Arizona, proclaiming Democrats, as he calls them, are dumbfounded.
22: Let's make this the year that we turn Arizona red again.
18: Andy Biggs won the GOP primary for governor and then will try to unseat Democratic Governor Katie Hobbs in November. Another Trump-backed candidate, Mark Lamb, won the GOP primary to replace Biggs.
23: In the competitive District 1 congressional race, Trump-endorsed former NFL kicker Jay Feely was nominated for November. In that same race, National Democrats backed Marlene Galan Woods, who's currently in second place against Dr. Amish Shah.
18: Fox's Matt Finn says that race not called yet. America's listening to Fox News.
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7: 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Giving you opinions and facts with a positive outlook. It's Brian Kilmeade.
8: Hi, everyone. So glad you're there. It's the Brian Kilmeade Show. We have a lot coming to you from 48 through 6 in Midtown Manhattan, who are out of the country, around the world. I'm going to try and accomplish my goal of reading my book on tape, that's Uniting the States, and not losing my voice. Yesterday, I got through two chapters, who are two down, four to go. And then, of course, the epilogue coming your way. This hour is going to be big. We just had a big opener, but we're also going to have Karl Rove standing by. Julie Banderas is coming up after, and Frank Siller will be with us, too. So it's going to be great. Don't miss a minute. And before we get to Karl, let's get to the big three.
9: Number three.
10: The most important is the quality of the candidate, because the quality of the candidate will affect all those other things. A good candidate will tend to raise more money. A good candidate will tend to run ahead of their party. They will tend to be able to dominate the messaging.
8: And that's what Karl wants. And he got really worried. I remember him talking about some of the Tea Party candidates that were blowing opportunities to take the Senate earlier than they did. Midterms coming up faster than you think. We got the Fox Power Rankings. We'll talk about what it means. I'll give you one hint. Both chambers are still in play.
9: Number two.
11: I'm calling on Pete Hegseth, Marco Rubio, and Donald Trump to tell the entire Congress everything they're telling Republicans about the Iran war.
13: They never came and asked. They never came and briefed us.
30: He has not come to Congress at all.
8: That is not true, but we'll have them, let them say it. Scrutiny on Capitol Hill on all aspects of the Iran war.
9: Number one.
31: This stuff is going too far. I am a progressive Democrat. I've been waiting my whole life to see a youth movement do what it's doing. But it's being hijacked by people who are putting in nutty ideas.
8: Nutty and crazy. Socialists set back in Arizona as liberal Democrats prevail. But are the socialists still surging elsewhere? The answer is yes. We're going to break down the Democratic Party takeover and talk about that power play. So with us right now is Karl Rove. Karl, always great to have you on. First off, your takeaway, both chambers, would you say it's honest, are still in play, both the Senate and the House?
32: Yeah, I think the House more than the Senate. The Democrats can take the Senate, but only if they run the table. They have to win North Carolina, and then they have to knock off three incumbents. They have to, if Susan Collins in Maine, Ken Paxton in Texas, Ohio, Husted, you know, Alaska, Dan Sullivan, take the open Iowa seat. They have to take three more of those and not lose another seat like, New Hampshire or Michigan. And Michigan is very much in play, particularly if they put El Saeed up as their nominee. Remember, Mike Rogers, the Republican nominee, came within 0.2% last time around. He had a tough primary and had to spend a lot of money in it last time. But this time he's the party's nominee and watching the Democrats tear each other up.
8: So with Mike Rogers in particular, you have Haley Stevens. I think that Alyssa Slotnick is a lot more formidable than what I see from Haley Stevens. Yes. Do you agree?
32: I agree. The difference will be it was a presidential election year. Joe Biden was on the ballot. This time around, it's a midterm election, and Donald Trump will be on the ballot. So that's the countervailing. But yeah, Haley Stevens, I saw a tape of her the other day, and I mean, yeah, I felt embarrassed for her. I mean, it was like, it was like the junior high cheerleader tryouts. I mean, it was really sort of sad.
8: And she didn't make the team. So it's just for you, Phil, that scenario.
32: I don't want to reflect on that because it was bad enough just watching it.
8: But I understand that. So in Arizona, the Socialists did not win. Stanton held off Newkirk 63-31. So for people who are panicking amongst the Democratic Party about this Bernie Sanders amoeba that's growing inside their body, what should they take away from that?
32: Well, stand up to them. In fact, there's a piece tomorrow in the Wall Street Journal on this very topic, and I think it is deeply researched, well-written, insightful, sort of witty at points. I think I did a hell of a job with it myself, but I've written about this for the Journal tomorrow. And my closing line is the Democrats better wake up and realize that this is the fight for the future of the party. Now, I didn't put this in the piece because I'm limited to 750 words, but we've seen this drama before, and it worked out all right for the Democrats. They were in the danger in the late 1940s of being taken over by Henry Wallace and the progressives, who were literally pro-Moscow. And people like Hubert Humphrey stood up, the young mayor of Minneapolis, and took them on. And the Democratic Party avoided falling off the left side of the earth.
8: So, but when you see what's happening in Maine, this new candidate, Maine. Troy Jackson, yeah. is like platinum without the sexting.
32: Well, I don't know. We don't know about that yet. All we know is he doesn't have the tattoo.
8: Okay.
32: But he does have an anger problem like Plattner. It is well worth reading this manifesto of the Democratic Socialists entitled Workers Deserve More, because it is clearly a statement of what they intend to do and what they're going to advocate. And Democrats would be smart to stand up to it and call it out for what it is, which is socialism. And don't call them names. I think the president's making a mistake by tossing out labels like communist and Democrat. Just talk about what they say they want to do. They want to open borders. They want to end funding for police. They want to end what they call the prison police and prison system. They want a 32-hour work week with full benefits. What kind of company has 20% profit margins that allow them to replace all those you had a 40-hour week at the store. Now you get to work for 32 hours and get paid for 40. So where are they going to come up with the money to fill all those available jobs? I mean, they're going to take over housing. You'll get assigned an apartment in the Mao block or the Trotsky block of housing in the Queens. I don't know. It just sounds, you read this thing and you say these people are living in la-la.
8: Well, the Congressional Black Caucus is endorsing Haley Stevens. And you find out guys like Richie Torres, who's African-American, and liberal, but he is pro-Israel. They say one of the goal of Hassan Piker is to take him out. And then remember, they took out a Hispanic leader in New York City. So then you look in who the socialists are. They're mostly white people. They're overeducated white people.
32: Yeah, this is going to be an unusual person to quote on your program, but I thought he had a great insight. James Carville, I was recently with him at a program, and James was talking about this problem, and he said, look, the most conservative, culturally and economically, the most pro-market and culturally conservative voters are black voters in the South, particularly older black women. And he said, they don't like socialism. And they're not going for it. And I think that's absolutely right. This is a movement that is dominated. There was an interesting poll of the membership of the Democratic Socialists of America. And it is overwhelmingly white, well-educated, affluent, went to really nice schools and are professionals. It's not working class people. It's the sort of the overeducated college elites.
8: Underachieving. Most of them are underachieving and they're frustrated. Yeah. So they want to subscribe to another government.
32: Yeah. Well, they got a degree in creative dance from Hampshire College. And they just don't that they're, you know, that they're being properly rewarded. And in fact, if you read this thing, it really is funny. It says, in the new socialist world, you will work, quote, you will work as much as you're able and no more than needed. You have no debt. You don't need health insurance. You don't pay a mortgage or have a landlord, because it's all, those are actual quotes from this. You'll be given all this by the beneficent state and you will love it. And when you're finished with it, you'll be able to quote, you can live without worrying about cost or dreading going back to work.
8: So, Carl, if I went to Al Gore or Barack Obama when they were running, they wanted to raise taxes. You know, they would go from 37 to 39% of the bracket. You asked them about the middle class. This is what's going to happen. Mitt Romney, whatever you agree, they knew the answers. So Mayor Mamdani comes to office and says, the problem is the billionaires and the problem is American working class. Everything's unaffordable. So he was asked a simple question. Let's listen.
0: I think if you have to work to pay your bills, I think that that is one definition of being a part of the working class.
1: So that's everyone with a W-2? Is that kind of
0: 1099s too? I think it's I'm less interested.
1: So someone making $250,000 a year is working class?
0: I mean, I haven't sat at home and asked myself where it starts and stops.
8: What do you say?
32: Yeah. Listen, let me read you this. When we labor for our common good instead of private profit, we can all have a secure and dignified life and use our time and talents as we wish. That's in there. That's the platform. And it's because the billionaire class is making us the billionaires and, quote, the bosses. And they're responsible for everything bad in this world. I mean, this is just lunacy. You know, the Republicans are in on it. The Democratic Party is asleep at the wheel. And both are funded by the same criminal class of billionaires and war profiteers. Really? Democrats and Republicans got the same group of people funding their campaigns? What world is this guy live in?
8: I agree. I thoroughly agree. And we're going to see what's going to happen in those various seats. Next, I just know you know what it's like when things are going good economically, but everybody's talking about the war. Remember, your economy was going well while in the middle of the Iraq war, but nobody was talking about it. Right. And now we have a situation where, unlike people gradually turned on the Iraq war, remember, Harry Reid said before the surge, everybody knows the war is lost, which I still can't get over. So Pete Hegseth, the Secretary of War and the Chairman of the Joint Chiefs of Staff, went in front of Congress yesterday. They need more money. That's one of the reasons. But listen to what the Democrats, essentially their tone, cut 27.
11: I'm calling on Pete Hegseth, Marco Rubio, and Donald Trump to tell the entire Congress everything they're telling Republicans about the Iran war.
13: Where are we headed, Mike? They never came and asked. They never came and briefed us.
30: This president has to tell us what those resources are going to be used for and why. He has not come to Congress at all.
8: They did answer those questions throughout the hearing, but go ahead. What are your thoughts about this sentiment?
32: Well, they're reduced to just grumbling. I mean, it's not really all that important. I mean, they can get answers to their questions, and they got answers yesterday, the questions that they asked, but it's just, you know, you grumble. And I mean, it's sad that we're in a place where we're dealing with a country that has been since 1979 denouncing the United States and calling death for America, in which, is trying to get a nuclear weapon and a intercontinental ballistic missile so they can deliver it to the United States of America. And we don't have serious Democrats talking about this. Now, it is incumbent upon the administration to go overboard in terms of consulting with and advising members, but don't do it, you know, don't hold back and do it only in these public hearings.

0: they get the answers they want. And behind the, when they're not preening for the cameras, they might be more serious.
1: You know what kills me, Carl, is guys like Reed, people that have been there a while, have been briefed at the highest level about what Iran's been up to, the assassination attempts in Washington, D.C. They tried to, everything that they've done during the Iraq War, the EFPs, which are roadside bombs on steroids, the guys that they've killed, the hostages that they've taken, the people, the rocketing of our neighbors. You might say, hey, I don't agree with the tactics, but man, Iran has been a problem. They don't even admit what they know. And the guys with a military background, like Jack Reed, the ones I always expect more from, like Senator Mark Kelly, those are the ones I expect more from.
0: Well, in Kelly's situation, he may be thinking about running for president, but you're right. But look, I don't want to, that was a clown show yesterday from the Democrats. But I just want to say it is really incumbent upon the administration to find ways behind the scenes to be briefing people and talking with people. And if they continue this kind of behavior, just ignore it. Just do the job, which is history will make a judgment about it. And the judgment will be good for the administration if they're saying, okay, who can reach out to Reed and sit down with him? Who at State or the Defense Department does he have a good relationship with and confidence with, and send him over there and do that with all of the key players. Mm-hmm. And history will be kind to the administration and not kind to the Democrats.
1: Carl, that's where Republicans are really going to miss Lindsey Graham, because the senator had a lot of friends on the left.
0: Yeah. Well, and look, he also was fearless. I mean, he would go in and say, well, here's what's going on. And he would do that. You know, he was fearless in dealing with the administration, too. I mean, hard to dislike that guy, and easy to love him. But we're going to really miss him.
1: I want you to hear what House Speaker Johnson said yesterday and see how it relates to the election in the last minute we have. Cut 23.
2: It is a very important objective that I believe we've achieved, to ensure that the largest sponsor of state of terrorism does not have a nuclear weapon. That would be a disaster for everybody, and everybody around the world understands that. Now we got to wrap it up.
1: He says, now we got to wrap it up. That's a little diversion from the president. The president says, I'm going to do the things on my timeline. I'm not going to let the midterms run it. So he's seen polls, isn't he?
0: Yeah, he is. And look, the key is to be guided by what's in the long-term best interest of the United States. And that is not only the inability of Iran to develop a nuclear weapon, but open and free transit of the Strait of Hormuz. Because if the Iranians are allowed to dominate that international waterway, it, first of all, it sets a bad precedent. But second of all, it enriches them and gives them the resources to rebuild their nuclear program and their missile programs. And so we've got to stand for a principle that has been sort of global for going on 500 years, and that is the freedom of the seas. And outside of their territorial waters, they have no right to control the passage of ships from Kuwait and Bahrain and Saudi Arabia and Oman and Qatar to the international energy markets, because it will have an adverse effect on our economies and the world economy. And more importantly, them being able to charge a toll on all of those ships is the money that they would need to reconstitute these programs.
1: Can't wait for the Wall Street Journal column. I got an exclusive preview that you work very hard on and spell checked. You don't even need an editor. Carl Rove, thanks so much.
0: I desperately need an editor, and he did a damn good job of tightening it up. So, but just remember, if we lived in a classless society and governed ourselves, we would freely build a world without war or poverty.
1: Right.
0: That's what the Democratic Socialists believe. And nobody's upset with us.
1: That is a world that they're in, and I want no part of. Carl Rove, thanks so much.
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0: I would hope it makes you think. Karl Rove, of course, breaking down all that's going on with the power with the power plays, as you see, right now, if you look at the Fox polls, power polls, it looks like the Senate is a toss-up. But in the toss-up lane, they put Alaska, Iowa, Maine, Ohio. Lean R is Texas. Now, in the toss-up lane, leaning D, Georgia, Michigan, New Hampshire, and North Carolina. I don't agree with Michigan. Mike Rogers not only knows how to run, former chairman of the House Select Committee on Intelligence, FBI, and Military, who lost by 19,000 votes last time, whoever it is, Haley Stevens or Al Saeed, I give him the favorite. Your name, Sununu, you got a shot in New Hampshire. North Carolina, as much as I like Mike Watley, he's trailing by 7 or 8 points against a popular governor. In Georgia, Mike Collins has got to really get aggressive. But I agree with all that except Michigan and New Hampshire. On the House side, it's still an uphill battle, but not nearly as much of an uphill battle in the House. It really depends when the Iran war ends.
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13: 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I'm CJ Papa. A new warning to Iran from President Trump.
14: He posted on Truth Social saying, from this point forward, anytime the Islamic Republic of Iran shoots at a ship in the Strait of Hormuz, whether it be by missile, rocket, drone, or any other device or weapon, the United States will bomb and destroy one bridge or power plant, including those located next to or in the capital city of Tehran.
13: Fox's Trey Inks reporting, the commander-in-chief heading to Dover Air Force Base in Delaware.
15: President Trump says it will be a great honor to pay his respects to the American service members at the dignified transfer today at Dover Air Force Base. Last night, the Department of War announced another soldier killed in last weekend's enemy attack, Sergeant Angel S. Ramperstad, 28 years old, of Ozone Park, New York.
13: Fox's Jackie Heinrich at the White House. 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
18: 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He was in the beginning with God. Through him all things were made. Without him nothing was made that has been made. In him was life, and that life was the light of men. 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
0: Hey, we are back, and I know you're pleased about that because we were in a break for a while. We are now back, and coming up in about 15 minutes, we got Frank Siller, but right now we have Julie Banderas, Fox News anchor and author of A Monumental Mistake. Is that true?
24: Yeah, it's true. Yep. I never make mistakes, but I did write about them.
0: Right.
24: Yeah.
0: And whose mistakes?
24: I don't write about my mistakes, but I do write about a monumental mistake, meaning that parents not teaching their kids about respect. That's the monumental mistake.
0: How do you
24: country.
0: Feel about that video that everybody saw about this guy at a Cubs game just sitting during the national anthem?
24: Oh, my God.
0: And
24: that
0: then
24: was crazy.
0: And some guy just slaps him in the back of the head and said, stand
24: that
0: up.
24: That kid, first of all, I don't believe in violence and I don't believe in hitting, and I would never encourage my children to ever do that or anyone to do that. But that young person that was standing in front of, first of all, God bless this guy for taking the national anthem that seriously, as we all should. But that young person sitting in front of him is exactly the problem that is with America's youth, because they are taught that being pro-American somehow is a bad thing. The American flag, which it symbolizes our freedom and all those who died for our country, that's not something to be proud of. That's the youth that we have.
0: Remember 2020,
24: growing up in this country.
0: That was, okay, they're kneeling again, so let's just not play the national anthem. That's how things have changed.
24: Exactly. But remember 9/11 and how pro-America, right. What happened since 9/11? It's right. Really awful. So.
0: It is. Now we're electing some of the crazy anti-Semitic idiots.
24: Oh, look at our mayor in New York.
0: Are now in office. The people that we didn't want in our country are now in power.
24: No, it's disgusting. I mean, I was just literally talking about this with Mamdani in office and what he has become, considering we're a city filled with Jews and they elected because they're so anti-Trump, they had to get the most liberal socialist in office here in New York City, despite the fact that he's anti-Semite, despite the fact that he wants to ban and have Israeli Prime Minister Benjamin Netanyahu arrested. I mean, come on. You're the mayor of New York. You're not the president of the United States.
0: So a couple of things. Did you watch the World Cup at all?
24: Yes, I did.
0: Did you
24: like
0: it?
24: And you know I'm not a sports fan.
0: But?
24: I did. My kids got me into it. So it was very exciting.
0: So it was 39 days.
24: Yeah.
0: I mean, do you feel almost like what happened?
24: Like, what do we do now, actually?
0: No,
24: in all seriousness, because this was my kid, and my kids were never even into soccer. This World Cup was the first World Cup, honestly, that my family was ever really into. I don't know what it was about this World Cup, but it was so much more exciting to me.
0: Yeah, and it was, and the games were accessible.
24: Years in the past.
0: 12 o'clock, 3 o'clock, 7 o'clock.
24: Yeah,
0: okay,
24: yeah.
0: Got it.
24: Yeah.
0: The other thing, even the final was great. At 3 o'clock, you don't have to wait till 8 o'clock to have it, or 9 o'clock as you have it. And also you had the Knicks.
24: Mm-hmm.
0: So the Knicks were a national story. Not only are they playing for the world title, but they became a national story because nobody expected it. So we won one from that to this.
24: Yeah, no, it was a very exciting day in sports. And again, not a sports fan. Like, I wasn't even sure who made it to the finals until the day of the final.
0: So you know Argentina lost, right?
24: They were in the final.
0: Okay. Oh, yeah. Too bad.
24: I knew all about it. But I mean, my son, who's 10, he's my sports advisor, and he told me Spain was number one ranked, so it was expected, and he was rooting for Spain.
0: So,
24: who are you rooting for?
0: I was kind of ambivalent because I want the U.S. team to do as well as possible.
24: Okay, but they weren't in it, Brian. So get over it.
0: Right.
24: So who are you rooting for?
0: Probably no, but I went to the game
24: and
0: was not rooting.
24: Are you kidding? Why? How could you go to a sporting event and not root for a team? That's
0: because
24: so
0: it's got to be real. I can't pretend to care.
24: Oh, right? Okay.
0: Unless somebody if one of the players offended me or cut me off,
24: okay,
0: then I'd want the other team.
24: Okay.
0: But I'll give you an example. So I don't have anything against Argentina or Spain. I did not think Argentina was great sports. Evidently, I didn't even notice this. I'm embarrassed not to have noticed it. Do you know they turned their back on Spain during the medal ceremony?
24: No.
0: I did not know that, all except one player, which is ridiculous. Then they started fights at the end when they lost, which was ridiculous. But listen to Congressman Jasmine Crockett when talking about this game and who she was rooting for. Cut 46.
1: If you recall, the last two teams, it was Argentina and Spain, and it seemed like the vast majority of the world was rooting for Argentina, or actually against Argentina, right? And why was that? Just give me an explanation if you could guess. If you'll just let him finish the answer.
2: God. Spain are the best team. Maybe that's why they were rooting for them.
1: There's also a racist history that exists.
3: Mr. Breyer, you're recognized.
1: Thank you.
24: Why does she have to bring race into everything? Even the World Cup, for God's sakes. I mean, what does two teams from different countries have to do with racism? I don't understand, because they're Spanish speaking.
0: Yeah, I am.
24: I don't even understand.
0: I got to cut. When I saw this soundbite, I said, I got to bring it in here because she's dying to be relevant.
24: Exactly.
0: That's how she makes her name.
24: Yep.
0: And she found, I guess, Argentina. I thought they would have known more if you're going to be negative about him for housing Nazis. I thought that was a bigger deal.
24: Yeah, I would say that is true. But right. not racist. Racist against who?
0: Right.
24: I can't understand, but she invokes racism into anything. And you're right, because she wants the attention and she'll bring it up. And of course, the World Cup is what we're talking about this week. So why not throw racism into that?
0: So are you hosting Harris Faulkner at 11?
24: I am doing that on, no, not this week. Not this week.
0: Okay. So we have another bite that might make a show, whatever you're on today.
24: Okay.
0: And that is of Sonny Hostin. It turns out
24: Jesus.
0: Her son.
24: Yeah.
0: I don't think, the way I read it, he didn't do really much wrong, just was running in an area by the railroad tracks. And you would think she just let this play out.
24: Right.
0: But she didn't. Tell him I'm a prosecutor. Tell him I'm on The View. Let's listen.
6: We just moved here.
7: Oh,
6: yes, it took
7: me.
6: So we're new to the area, which is why he's making mistakes. I'm a former federal prosecutor.
7: Yes.
6: He knows. He's a Harvard grad who teaches fourth grade geometry to his kids.
7: God bless.
6: This is not a kid who's ever in trouble. It's an innocent mistake. I understand you have to violation.
24: I don't even understand. You'd think he was accused of something much more severe.
0: He was just running on the tracks
24: where
0: he was supposed to.
24: No,
0: just
24: but was she covering for something else? Because I'm sorry, I can't imagine a mother going out on a limb to such an extent where because her son just accidentally ran over some property.
0: Well, you got to be really smart about how you use your name, don't you
24: right.
0: think?
24: Well, this is not it. I mean, if you get arrested for something
0: or jogging by the railroad tracks in a forbidden area,
24: criminal, then perhaps I would invoke some kind of authority
0: you
24: to try
0: my
24: to get
0: name
24: my
0: around.
24: I would be like, do you know Brian Kilmeade? I know him.
0: Because your kids, do you think your kids will be eventually in trouble with the law?
24: Oh, 100%.
0: Right.
24: you mean how many times have they already been?
0: Right.
24: No, they have not, unlike their mother.
0: No, but you are a disciplinarian.
24: I am a disciplinarian. My kids are well behaved. They will never be in trouble with the law.
0: Just be candid. You could easily skirt this.
24: Okay.
0: But when it comes to social media, do you have limitations?
24: I do. I do have limitations, and I think that it is the parents' job to have limitations. It's nobody else's job but the parents. And I think having or insinuating that the government should have any say on your parents or your parenting is pathetic.
0: And you know your kids' ages, right? And their names.
24: I'm pretty sure.
0: Right.
24: I don't remember their names, but I think
0: you
24: I know
0: their ages, though, right?
24: I get them confused. There's three of them.
0: Right. And
24: I have almost as many kids as you have dogs.
0: And what bothers you
24: is
0: do you remember
24: all their ages?
0: Not really.
24: Exactly.
0: But does it bother you when they get out of order? Like when they get out of age order? It gets confusing.
24: Yeah, right? I call them by the wrong name all the time, actually.
0: Which is
24: like, I call Harrison Addison all the time. So I even mix up their genders.
0: So now we have Australia banning social media for kids under 16.
24: Right, 16.
0: They're finding a way around it.
24: Yeah.
0: And the same thing that's happening in Norway and Sweden. First European country, France did it. I want you to hear Jonathan Haidt was on with us the other day about what is taking America so long, because I would like to see the ban. Cut 47.
25: Well, of course, we generally think parents should have the first right. Parents should be in charge of their kids, how they choose to raise their kids. But here's the thing, Lawrence. We parents are not able to raise the kids the way that we want. Imagine if alcohol companies inserted vodka dispensers in every school, every playground, all over the world. And you could say, well, you know, it's the parents' job to keep them off of the vodka dispensers. Mm. Or you might say, what the hell are we doing putting vodka dispensers everywhere? And so since our kids are drowning in social media, they're trapped, they can't, the kids themselves say, I have to be on because everyone else is on. And so sometimes we do need governments to set a minimum floor for things and say, okay, social media is all kinds of bad things to kids. The current law says that you have to be 13 or you have to say you're 13, and nobody's objecting to that. And Australia's saying, no, let's make it 16 and let's actually have the companies enforce their own rules.
0: So good analogy, right? Yeah, you want to say you're a parent, but the kids can't be with you 24 hours a day.
24: Okay, but the enforcement is the problem, because whether you make it 13 or 16, kids are still going to be on social media.
0: But they've got to find a
24: way.
0: There's
24: no way to enforce it.
0: Do you think there's a way technologically where it's impossible, whether it's facial recognition to open
24: up your
0: phone?
24: Okay, so the facial recognition, that does work. But you know what sometimes my kids do? I'm not even joking. They walk up to me with their phone. They go, Mom, look at my phone. And they put my face in the phone. They've actually done this. And I don't know what I'm doing. So I'm like, oh, yeah, I'm looking. And then they're like, oh, yep, you look like you're over 21. I had facial recognition the other day, by the way, say I looked 42. So I actually love the technology of facial recognition.
0: But the real story is your kids.
24: The real story is there should be vodka dispensers in schools. Wait, no? Is that not the real story?
0: That is the takeaway. That is the takeaway if you're not paying attention.
24: Yes.
0: No, but so your kids are going to go around it. So right now.
24: I just think kids are going to find a way around it, to be honest.
0: What about in schools?
24: I think in schools, they definitely need to regulate it because a lot of inappropriate stuff is put up on computers in schools.
0: I think everyone has got to go into a phone locker. It's very easy.
24: Oh, yeah, yeah. I mean, phones have been banned.
0: Don't even put them into a basket.
24: Right,
0: it's just like when you come in, phone locker.
24: Well, that's a nationwide ban now. So cell phones are not allowed. But guess what?
0: Yeah, I think it's state to state. I think some states still allow cell phones in schools.
24: Well, yeah, it's state to state, but most states have banned them in schools. But guess what? Kids have figured out a way around that. I'm getting text messages from my daughter on her Mac laptop because they're required to have Mac laptops, and that syncs up to your phone. So they're able to text me from school.
0: Julie Banderas, thanks so much. We have to get a hold of your kids.
24: Oh, yes. Right?
0: Thank you.
24: Well, they're probably home drinking alcohol.
0: If you have that dispenser.
24: Well, I have the vodka dispenser in every bathroom.
0: Yeah, and you make money off your kids because they put money in. Back in a moment.
23: Increasing your intelligence quotient.
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1: If you're watching on the stream, you need no introduction. Frank Siller, chairman and CEO of Talented Towers Foundation, joins us now. He's got a book coming out in September. September 1st. It's called Let Us Do Good, and all building towards September 11th, which would be 25 years since the 9/11 attacks, when Frank Siller was forced against his will to start one of the most successful charitable organizations in the country when your brother Stephen ran through the tunnel in order to get to the towers, and Talented Towers was formed. Frank Siller, welcome back.
2: Thank you, Brian, for having me.
1: So what made you want to write this book that's out next month?
2: Well, there's so many stories that has culminated from my brother's sacrifice on 9/11 that I felt like America should know. The goodness of America. I mean, you know the goodness. I know the goodness, and most certainly because I see it every day with the foundation. But a lot of people don't know how the foundation started, the struggles in the beginning, raising money in the beginning, how it changed after a certain amount of years when we decided we're going to start building smart homes for catastrophically injured service members. You know, up to that point, we didn't have to raise a lot of money. So we were doing some small acts of kindness. I mean, small acts of kindness. But it all changed when the first quadruple amputee ever survived any war was from Staten Island. And I went down to Walter Reed Army Medical Center and I visited him. And while I was there, I said, can we build you a home? I didn't know I was going to build a smart home. I just said, you know, you're from Staten Island. Can we, you know, meaning Staten Island, build you a home, you know, Tunnel to Towers. And he accepted. And while we were building it, we started to have this guy, John Ponte, who owned a smart home technology business. And he started to come around and he said, let's put this in a house, you know, make his life more, give him some independence. And all this high technology we put in was incredible. And he ends up working for us, you know.
1: Really?
2: He sold his own business and came work for peanuts. I mean, not for a lot of money. It was one of the many miracles that happened. But I write about that story, you know, and about those stories, the things that changed the foundation in such a dramatic way where we never thought in a million years we'd be doing some of the stuff we're doing.
1: Where'd you get your experience at Be Able? You were a business guy before this, right? Did that set you up? Did you have the skill set to do this?
2: Well, it certainly was. It prepared me for this, no question about it. I didn't go into this starting a foundation saying, "Oh, we want to be one of the largest, if not, we are the largest non-for-profit in you know, for veterans and first responders." You know, nobody's doing what we're doing. Some do some of what we're doing, but nobody does what we do. I didn't go into it like that, but looking back, all my experience for all my life, being an entrepreneur, having my own business, producing my own commercials when I had my, I was in a fur business. I had the first fur commercial I produced. It was a Elizabeth Taylor lookalike, and she got out of a car and had one of my fur coat signs. She says, I'm not Elizabeth Taylor, but this luxurious fur coat from the Staten Island Furry sure brings the superstar out of me. And, you know, so I produced that commercial and stuff. So I knew about marketing. I knew about, and then I was a builder. I built homes. You know, I was not a big builder, but I knew, read plans. I was a contractor. I could get all those stuff done. So, yes, in many ways, it prepared me for my role to be the CEO and the chairman and CEO for the last 25 years.
1: And so it went from helping those people who are victims of 9/11 to first responders, to those wounded coming back, those who lost their lives, Gold Star families coming back from war. And you're at the point now where you're doing so many different things. How do you keep it all straight?
2: I have great staff, and I have tens of thousands of volunteers. You know, we have over 100 runs and climbs around the country. You know, it's incredible. We have 300 golf outings, which I try to get you to quite a few, but you're great. You emceed some for me. You know the gala, how powerful that is. You did that as well. You know, so we have a staff that are so qualified. So qualified and professional.
1: How does that make you feel? I mean, as you try to, you never, as you said to me yesterday on Fox and Friends, you never get over the loss of a loved one, but you learn to live with it. Does this help?
2: It does. It does to do good in Stephen's name and all those who perished on 9/11. One of the reasons why Tunnel to Towers is so successful, the first year, I had American flags for every first responder who died on 9/11. It was about Stephen for me, but all the families lost their loved ones on that day. We had the names of all 2,977 souls that perished that day at the first run. The second year, I made banners up, pictures of them held by other firefighters and police officers and Port Authority police officers. When you come out of the Brooklyn Battery Tunnel, that's what you see, these pictures. And now I have the names of all 7,000 plus men and women who died in the global war on terror. They're being held by ROTC cadets. It's a, like a mile long of names that people perished to protect our country. You know, today we had the dignified transfer over at Dover. And one of those four that just came back, one of them has a wife and two children, Sergeant Swindle. We're going to take care of that family.
1: Wow.
2: We're not only going to pay off their mortgage. When that kid's old enough, those two children are old enough, we're going to make sure they get a college education named after my mom and dad, the Mayor George Silla College Scholarship Fund.
1: So it's all in the book. It's called Let Us Do Good. And Tunnel to Towers is going to be building up towards 9/11. 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
1: That'll be
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1: great.
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1: So. 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
10: He calls them heroes. I'm Dave Anthony, Fox News. In this hour, President Trump will pay his respects to four dead American troops who will arrive at Dover Air Force Base in flag-draped caskets.
11: For me, it's one of the hardest things to do as a president, but has to be done.
10: The four soldiers were killed last week in the Iran conflict.
11: They're going to pay a big price. They're being decimated.
10: The president told reporters that after he made another threat to Iran on Truth Social this morning.
12: From this point forward, any time the Islamic Republic of Iran shoots at a ship in the Strait of Hormuz, whether it be by missile, rocket, drone, or any other device or weapon, the United States will bomb and destroy one bridge or power plant, including those located next to or in the capital city of Tehran.
10: Fox's Jackie Heinrich also reports from the White House following an 11th straight night of American bombing in Iran.
12: The Pentagon is giving the president options to hit Iran's Pickaxe Mountain, which Israel says could be a hiding spot for its nuclear arsenal.
10: Iran state media is reporting if the U.S. hits bridges or power plants, they will hit similar sites in neighboring countries. And as shipping slows in the Strait of Hormuz, oil prices up another 2%+ and a surge back up that has driven up the price of the gas pump 17 cents since last Wednesday. Venezuela's ousted leader Nicolas Maduro is back in court next hour in New York City, along with his wife Celia Flores. Both were captured during a U.S. raid in January.
13: Maduro and Flores face federal cocaine trafficking and weapons charges. Maduro also faces a narco-terrorism charge. If convicted, they face up to life in prison. Prosecutors allege that for 25 years, Maduro ran Venezuela like a drug trafficking organization.
10: Fox's Brian Yenes outside the court. Maduro claims he is a political prisoner of war. Tropical storm Bertha keeps moving very slowly south of the Gulf Coast. It'll move into Louisiana later today. There are flooding concerns around New Orleans. 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
24: 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It's Brian Kilmeade.
25: Hi, everyone. So glad you're there. It's the Brian Kilmeade Show coming to you from Midtown Manhattan. We're just blocks away. The ICE facility was attacked by some lunatic who sadly was in our military, got some training, and thought, what a great idea. He actually had a manifesto and talked to the FBI. Good job with that. We also have a place called the Intrepid where a lot of tourists go. What a perfect place to have now a strip of homeless people setting up encampments, now tapping into our light switches in order to power their lifestyle that was never allowed before. Even under Eric Adams, de Blasio was starting to clean it up. Zero under, obviously under Bloomberg. And now everything is just going in the wrong direction. We got the worst mayor in America. Jason Chaffetz is with us right now, Fox News contributor, former Utah congressman, former House Oversight Committee chair, and host of Jason in the House podcast. Congressman, can you believe that this mayor considers himself a power player when he's about to lose this city? He took over a city that was in control. He's about to lose it. And at the same time, he's focused on arresting Benjamin Netanyahu. He's trying to put himself as an international figure. Is it working?
26: No, it's not working. Look, he hasn't been on the job that long. He hasn't solved. And I think at some point the people in New York are going to say, wait a second. Things are getting a lot worse. They're not getting better. I mean, I don't see his mandate as something that's going to last, into the fall, because people, I think, get fed up. He promised everything. He wanted root beer and all the drinking fountains, for goodness sake. And he's not going to be able to deliver on that.
25: Cut 33.
27: Benjamin Netanyahu is a war criminal. As I've said, I agree with the ICC that Benjamin Netanyahu should be arrested and tried for his crimes, as I do for anyone else charged by the ICC. My administration has reviewed every avenue available under applicable law to determine whether New York City could execute the International Criminal Court's arrest warrant if Benjamin Netanyahu came here. It is clear that we do not have the independent legal authority to enforce this warrant. The federal government, however, does. And I call on them to join the ICC and execute this warrant. And I want to be equally clear. Benjamin Netanyahu is not welcome in New York City, nor is any other war criminal at large.
25: Okay. Number one, the music. I didn't pick up on the music when we rolled it on Fox and Friends. Can you imagine producing a statement of that gravity and putting bed music? I mean, come on.
26: I didn't really notice it until you're like... Wait a second, what is going on?
25: Is he producing a movie? He's playing the role of a competent mayor.
26: Well, look, he got his job. I mean, his original job was, Mr. Instagram. So, I guess in that vein, he's following through on it. Every time he goes out and does one of these stupid things on a jurisdiction that he doesn't have, it reminds the people of New York and this country that he has no plan to execute, to do
25: any of the things
26: city.
25: He promises.
26: Any of the things. And look at all the things that are going on with the police and safety and security and education. When do we ever get to talk about education? Things like that. This is where he's spending his time on international. He's a globalist, and that's who he wants to be.
25: And very anti-Semitic, and very anti-Israel.
26: It's anti as you get.
25: See, I always thought if you were savvy, you'd go, well, I have to condemn Iran's assassination of 52,000 members of whatever it is, 40, 52,000 citizens. And then, by the way, I also hate Israel. But they don't even couch it. Doesn't show up for the Puerto Rican Day Parade. Primaries and a Hispanic leader. Richie Torres, a fellow Democrat. He basically was threatened by Hassan Piker, I'm going to get you next time. So he is not consolidating minority votes in Manhattan. He is supported by mostly overeducated white people. Think about that.
26: I think of what he's going to start to do is start to travel the country. Now he's going to be able to say, hey, I'm the draw. I'm the one that can raise the money. I can help lead this part. I think he has dreams and aspirations far beyond New York.
25: Well, I think for the Senate, look, Schumer's done, right?
3: And if AOC
26: is politically a dead man walking, yes.
3: And he's extremely unpopular, and he shouldn't be. I mean, for example, if you stand for something, at least go out on what you believe in. You see the anti-Semitism raging in this country. You see Josh Gottheimer, who you know, Congressman Moskowitz, come out and go, well, what's going on with my party? This would be the time for Senator Schumer to say, what's going on with my party? Well, why isn't he?
26: No, I've made this point a couple times, but when Nancy Pelosi left, she was really the epicenter of the money raising and the message. And I think Democrats are really missing Nancy Pelosi because they followed like lemmings. Chuck Schumer didn't pick up that mantle. Certainly Hakeem Jeffries didn't pick up the mantle. She raised the message. She raised the money. She did the message. And she kept everybody in line. And the national Democrats followed her lead as well. Now that she's out of the picture and no longer day-to-day doing this, Democrats are rudderless. And Kamala Harris is the leader of their party. Mamdani has the microphone with AOC. Chuck Schumer is politically just silent. Nobody pays attention other than when he toots on, you know, decides to let one rip there on the floor of the Senate. That's the news that he generates at this point.
3: So who are socialists and what do they want? Well, we have three in New York right now. You have one that's really running in Maine, the best I can tell, maybe not be a member of TSA, but this guy, was it Troy Parker? I'm not sure what his last name is. Troy Jackson, excuse me. So he is going to run against Susan Collins. This guy's way, way out to the left. So what do they believe in? So if mostly over 80% are white, 60% have masters, one or two master's degrees or PhDs, many of which are on the downward spiral, making less money every year because they can't achieve anything. Here's Megan Romer, the national co-chair of DSA, talking about what makes up her party. Well, who are socialist communists? Cut three.
4: What do you respond to the criticism that some of the members, many of the members, according to that survey at least, may lack some of the lived experience requisite for commenting on the conditions of the working class?
5: You know, we take it seriously that our demographics do not map as closely to the working class writ large as we would like them to be. And we have specifically identified leaders of color and gave them extra training, extra support, trying to make sure that they felt at home in our organization and were able to help make sure that we were meeting the needs of broader constituencies. We've seen increased numbers of non-white folks join. Our gender ratio is almost equal now.
3: No, there's very few multi-race.
26: It's less than 20%.
3: So things are changing rapidly. So Bernie Sanders, they let into his party. Now he's trying to take over the party. And this guy, Abdul El Alcide over in Michigan. What do you think is going to happen there?
26: Yeah, I was going to mention Michigan. I think, you know, they say there's four toss-ups for Democrats. I really think they're down to one. In Iowa, Ashley Hinson is an incredibly good candidate. But this primary coming up in Michigan, this is the test. Is it outside of
3: Ashley Hinton running in Iowa?
26: In Iowa, that's kind of a separate issue. I don't think that's a toss up. I think she's going to win and win by a good margin there. But
3: really, in Maine, because she is trailing.
26: I don't believe it. I do not buy it.
3: Those polls are bad in Iowa.
26: I mean, come on, they were the ones that predicted that Donald Trump was going to lose by what, 30 or something
3: and
26: like
3: Trump
26: that?
3: Trump sued him.
26: Yeah, exactly. Exactly. In Maine, Susan Collins always outperforms. She's a well known candidate, and she's not, you know, just lockstep with Donald Trump. You're not going to be able to make that case against her. So you go down to Michigan. And Michigan, are they really going to elect and nominate on the Democratic side of the aisle this radical socialist? I mean, he has a lot of problems, but we're going to find out, because this socialist movement, if you will, New York, Boston, some of the things on the West Coast, but it is, I mean, look at what happened in Arizona last night. You know, you had people like Andy Biggs dominate, but some of these other races, the socialists were on the ballot and they got creamed.
3: Yeah, Stanton beat Newkirk 68-31. Newkirk is the crazy socialist. So in the purple areas, I guess you can call Arizona that, they don't do well. But in those other areas, they're maxing out.
26: Well, look, you have a lot of Hispanics voting in Arizona. You have a black population in Arizona. They're not gravitating towards them. They're gravitating towards, remarkably, towards the Republican Party, who offers them freedom, liberty, and traditional values, which they are actually seeking.
3: Here's Robert Colali. He was on Fox News at night talking about the power rankings. And just let me give you an idea. The power rankings on the Fox News poll say it's a dead heat of 47-47 when it comes to the Senate. Now, keep in mind, too, the toss-ups, they have lean D, Georgia, Michigan, New Hampshire. Why is Michigan in there? New Hampshire and North Carolina. The great hope with New Hampshire is Sununu, the name. And then the toss-up, Alaska. Dan Sullivan actually in trouble in Alaska. Iowa, you don't think is a problem. Maine, you think is going Susan Collins' way. And what Ohio? Husted against Brown. You know Brown. Do you think that they're going to go against Husted?
26: I don't know. Brown's got a good name there in Ohio. And in Alaska, really hard to tell what's going on in Alaska. I mean, that's such a rural, local-driven issue. Really hard to tell. But this is... Here's what we're not talking about. We're not talking about a blowout. You know, when I first came to Congress in 2008, they blew out the Republicans. 2010, that pendulum swung way back and Republicans came sweeping into power. We're talking about a handful of seats now, both House and the Senate. Mm-hmm. And so this whole idea that they're going to blow out the Republicans, nobody is predicting that.
3: The most important factors for voters, 46% say cost of living, 25% say Democratic values. 13% say immigration. President's kind of guilty of that. He moved it out of the way. And then 5% crime, because crime has gone down. Trump's handling of the economy, only 31% approval in June.
26: Hey.
3: And that's the last one.
26: MAGA base Republicans' enthusiasm is down. They don't understand when we have the House, the Senate, and the presidency why you can't pass the SAVE Act. They want gas at $2 a gallon, not $4. They don't want to be in a forever war. I don't think it is a forever war. I think the president's doing the necessity that he has to have. And they want more mass, deportations. Those are the big ones that the base, the far right of the party that is all in for Trump, they're a little frustrated those things aren't happening.
3: Dems have the party affiliation edge just by 4, though. So,
26: and that's changing. That in the Intermountain West, Arizona, other places, Nevada has really changed to become much more to the Republican side of the aisle.
3: Yeah, I mean, it wasn't even close before Trump got there. So we'll see what happens. I also think that when it comes to the quality candidates, Mike Rogers is probably the best quality candidate out there.
26: And he's
3: Michigan.
26: Run multiple times. He was a member of Congress. He served
3: only lost
26: with me.
3: Once.
26: Yeah. And so, you know, you've got that. You've got a good gubernatorial race. Arizona, we got a good quality candidate in Andy Biggs. That is going to be a good race. I think he was the only one that could take on Hobbs. I'm excited about that race in Arizona as well.
3: Right. I guess we're going to see what happens. What about this whole J.D. Vance blaming Israel for everything, for saying there's elements of that on the Joe Rogan podcast. There's elements of the Israeli government that wants a forever war.
26: I don't think that's going to play well. I think he needs to clarify it. I think I don't understand it. That's not the J.D. Vance that I thought we were going

0: I don't understand it. I don't relate to it. I don't understand where they're coming from. I don't know why this is such a difficult issue for them. But, you know, it's hard to explain, but I'd like to hear him explain more, because you're right. When you're doing a 3-hour interview, you're starting to hear like the nitty gritty, and Joe Rogan doesn't cut you off. He lets you keep doing it and talking about it. But a lot of people believe that, you know, Marco Rubio is probably much more of the candidate of the future than anybody else.
1: The word is, if President Trump doesn't say, I'm keeping my hands off, I'm going to let it play out, the money's not flowing anywhere except JD. If the president says JD's my guy, that's where no one wants to waste money, like the big donors.
0: Right.
1: That's the word. So you're much more tapped into political circles. Do you believe that we're going to see multiple people on the stage or fringe candidates in JD Vance?
0: I think it'll be fascinating to see, because I don't think you're going to see Marco Rubio
1: if JD's in
0: against JD. No. So which
1: he'd have to resign as Secretary of State.
0: You'd have to do one of the, and so I think they'll sort that out ahead of time. And, you know, a lot of people, I think the conventional wisdom was, okay, JD gets to be run for president, Marco gets to run for vice president. And maybe that's the direction it goes. But I'm just saying, on the political calculus here today in July, Marco, I think, is probably the best suited within that Trump world.
1: I watched his press conference today. I'm sure nobody else was up. It was at 5 a.m.
0: Yes.
1: Flawless. He literally took questions all over the map. Probably 20 questions, Trump style, 45 minutes. There was not one time where you thought, uh-oh, he has no idea what he's talking about. You're saying, how much should he say? That's what you want. You want a guy or a woman that just understands everything 180 degrees.
0: His competence, his mastery of the issues, his time as the intelligence chairman there in the Senate, his time as Secretary of State, he knows this stuff. Plus domestic policy, I mean, he's one of the best in the business.
1: The only person better would be me, but I'm not running.
0: Right? Yeah.
1: And you agree,
0: there's
1: though,
0: still a recruitment. I think the big money would flow to kill me directly.
1: And then they'll see some of the stuff I said over the last 30 years, and they'll go, I don't think so.
0: Yeah.
1: And the money would stop.
0: The research people would just have go to town on that.
1: Jason Chaffetz, Congressman, thanks so much. Always great to see you. When's the next time we see you on air?
0: I don't know. Okay, not today. Fine. I'm getting on a plane.
1: Okay, goodbye. See you later.
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0: talk show that's getting you talking. You're with Brian Kilmeade.
1: I learned of this last Wednesday, and I immediately ordered my chief counsel to launch a comprehensive investigation. Currently, the Division of Elections is working to ensure anyone who is illegally registered is removed from the voter rolls.
2: So that is Mikey Sherrill explaining that by mistake, a bunch of illegals got their names put into the voter rolls from motor vehicle, 6,400 of which voted. And I thought James Blair had a great tweet in response. He said, no, this can't be true. It's impossible. Get it? Tongue firmly in cheek. That's what they've been saying. Clean up your voter rolls. Why is that a problem? I look at the fraud, Medicaid, foreign entities stealing money from our social programs. Why can Democrats not get on board with that? And then domestically, when hospices get set up that aren't hospices and daycares that aren't daycares, and they get to the bottom of it because the FBI and HHS investigated, why is that partisan? And then when Mikey Sherrill as a Democrat comes forward and says what she says, do you know what she said afterwards? Well, Donald Trump has no credibility when it comes to elections. Excuse me, what are you talking about? No credibility. This is exactly what was brought out. And Democratic Governor Phil Murphy let it happen. She blamed her predecessor. All I would say, the only messaging I would do differently with the President of the United States, who wants elections cleaned up, is I don't care who wins. I just want the right person to win. Of course, I'm a Republican. I want Republicans to be successful. I want my friends to win. The people I donate to, I want to prevail. But I just want everyone to know that their vote's going to count. It's not going to get canceled out. There's going to be no shenanigans going on. At the very least, can you clean up your voter rolls? Not to get rid of people, but to get rid of dead people. People that have moved. Clean it up. Straighten it out. Make people feel good about the process, even if your guy loses. Tyrus is next.
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7: News. I'm Therese Crowley. Honoring our heroes, in the words of President Trump, at the Dover, Delaware dignified transfer of four fallen soldiers killed by Iran missiles and drones.
8: For me, it's one of the hardest things to do as a president, but has to be done.
7: Posting a warning to Iran after 11 days of CENTCOM airstrikes. From this point forward, anytime Iran shoots at a ship in the Strait of Hormuz, the U.S. will bomb or destroy one bridge or power plant, including those in the capital city, Tehran. He indicated Tuesday that may include Pickaxe Mountain, where Iran is believed to have moved its nuclear centrifuges. Arizona primary, GOP Congressman Andy Biggs wins the slot to take on Democrat Governor Katie Hobbs. And former Cardinals kicker Jay Feely wins as GOP nominee for Congressional District 1. President Trump posting Arizona's becoming Republican. 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

0: so busy, he'll make your head spin. It's Brian Kilmeade.
1: All right, Tyrus is here. He's getting ready for his podcast and, of course, doing Gutfeld today and whatever they ask him to. He always says the same refrain. Hey, Tyrus, we want you on your show, and you always say how much. And we reach your money demands every time.
2: Yeah, free 99 is a tough rate. Right. Hey, man, personal. Hey, thanks for always giving me the shot on the radio show. I have a lot of fun.
1: And, you take over, man.
2: Yeah, it's a blast. And I appreciate the artist rendering photo that you left on the desk for me. Do we have that somewhere? It's hiding around here somewhere. But
1: there?
2: Yes. It was an artistic rendition that was left on my desk. So, so apparently.
3: Is it this?
2: Yeah. So you were in spirit. Yeah. It was right there on my desk for me when I came in. So
1: do you want this for your house?
2: Because if you get my walls are full right now, but if you'll autograph it, I'll definitely put it in my office so Gutfeld can see it.
1: Okay, absolutely. Yeah, that'll kill him.
2: But yeah, that was nice of you to leave that.
1: Right.
2: You know, it doesn't speak at all of insecurity.
1: It's not really flattering. Let me see.
2: The smile's a little, you know, jokerish, but other than that, it's dead on.
1: Okay.
2: puts it on the dress.
1: We'll put it right there so we know where it is.
2: It's not going to go anywhere.
1: So you had Gutfeld tonight.
2: Yeah, I got Gutfeld, I got Kennedy on my podcast, and we're going to talk about all things Kennedy today.
1: So what's the main difference between the podcast and the radio show? This becomes a podcast, you know,
2: right,
1: you can always see the show on YouTube, too.
2: The thing I love about the radio show is that you have time for discussion.
1: Right.
2: Especially with guests and stuff. Like, there's a lot more time, and there's the pressure's different, you know, because you want to get it right. And you got a really great team, by the way. Like, when you need something, information stuff.
1: Allison, Pete, and Eric.
2: Oh, the fellas are phenomenal. But, like, you call a number, you know, when you walk in at 8 a.m. and they're like, they got so much stuff. And you basically, a lot of people don't know, like, the clock's ticking. And you got to come up with 3 hours. And during that time, you can get an audible here and there, but it's got to be laid out.
1: So, absolutely.
2: I mean, your team makes it easy.
1: Couple of things. How do you... Just tapping into a wrestling background. I was watching ESPN. I forgot they got the contract for wrestling.
2: Yeah.
1: So you're watching baseball, and they go, coming up next, WWE event. How do you feel about that?
2: You know, I always felt that wrestling was kind of a separate thing. You know, the sport, but the sports side of it, I love that it's getting that kind of recognition. The downside of it is that, you know, to protect the magic show that it is, I kind of always think it should stay within. But
1: go to it to see it.
2: Right, but... At the same time, it's giving wrestlers an opportunity to really step out the box and show how talented they are and the interviews and stuff like that and getting their influences on other all things sports. But let's talk about baseball. I mean, my Red Sox, you know, 14 straight. We got rained out yesterday, so I don't know if that puts a damper on things or not. Pardon the pun.
1: They are your Red Sox?
2: Yeah, diehard. Great young team. We were dead last. I mean, we were awful.
1: Bad as the Mets.
2: Worse than the Mets. We lost the series to Colorado.
1: Right. And who stopped trying 2 years ago.
2: Yeah. So I literally was like, season's over, but I always show up. And then we swept the Yankees, swept the Mets.
1: And that changed everything.
2: Everything. And we're in a tough series with the Orioles right now. The Orioles were seven. They had won seven straight going into our game.
1: A last question about wrestling. How do you guys feel? You're professional wrestlers. You're doing this all the time. And all of a sudden they go, hey, we're in Madison Square Garden. We're going to have Carl Anthony Towns. We're going to have Jalen Brunson come down. How do you guys feel about that?
2: Well, first of all, that's tradition. Like Muhammad Ali and Gorilla Monsoon, when the airplane spin them. Celebrities, everybody wants to be a wrestler, you know.
1: And they think they can.
2: And the only thing that is different now is back in the day when you came down, you got your ass handed to you. Gorilla Monsoon put Muhammad Ali in an airplane spin and told him he didn't know wrist watch from wrist lock, you know, and get out of my ring. And it was a certain you protected it. Now celebrities get a little more... opportunities, you know, putting guy, you know, Towns, who's got spaghetti for arms, is snatching guys up. That wouldn't have happened back in the day.
1: Not happened.
2: Andre wouldn't have allowed that. That wouldn't have went down on Andre or Hogan's watch.
1: So do you remember Muhammad Ali,
2: yep.
1: I'm older than you, Antonio Inoki,
2: yep.
1: Who did tremendous damage because I guess there was a contract that said he couldn't hit Ali.
2: There was a lot of rumors and stuff like that. And the thing about wrestling is you never know what's what. He stayed on his back the whole time to avoid being hit. I don't think Muhammad Ali, knowing who he was would have had a problem with being hit. I don't think he ever would have got close to him. I mean, if you're going to try to box with Muhammad Ali, you're going to have a bad day. He went to his back because that was the only defense and offense he could muster was hoping that Muhammad Ali would make a mistake. And let's not forget, Muhammad Ali had gloves on. So there was, I don't believe that story. I think that's just part of the lore that, you know, to make, because in wrestling, you have to be bigger than life. So, but again, that was a different time. Now, you know, and then we have guys like, you know, Brock Lesnar, who went over to UFC and dominated, became a world champ. So the legitimacy of wrestling was more prevalent back then, where they would protect themselves at all time. Now you would have a wrestler go in there. It was more of on an entertainment side and get knocked out because it would look good. It would be good for ratings. But back in the day, wrestlers would not allow that. Dr. D. David Schultz was fired because he was too rough with Mr. T.
1: Is it true they pounded, Inoki pounded Ali's legs so bad that it really hurt him?
2: And a kick from Inoki would be more dangerous than a strike. And I got, like I said, he is one of my all-time favorites. When I left the WWE, the first phone call I got was from his people, and I got the chance to go over into Japan and wrestle in the Tokyo Dome and all that, and he came out with his classic red scarf, and like their rules,
1: he's
2: their
1: still
2: traditions.
1: Around?
2: No, he's passed, but his traditions were still respected. You know, you didn't speak to your opponent till you walked out there, which I thought was great, which means you had to know it all was in the ring. And the Japanese crowd, it's an art form. So it's completely different. You'll do an amazing move. You'll hit a guy with some power and you won't hear anything. Or you'll hear some, oh, and the whole, oh, and then all of a sudden you get this rounding standing ovation at the end of it. Like it's absolutely.
1: There's too polite in discipline.
2: It's a respected art form. It's very cool.
1: Well, I'll bring you something else.
2: You're getting me excited. I want to come out of retirement now.
1: Do you remember when Buster Douglas fought Tyson and where it was? Tokyo.
2: Yeah, absolutely. Yeah.
1: What was surreal is we're watching Tyson get hit for the first time. And then we watch him go down, and you don't hear any noise. I'm saying to myself, is this real? But it's the Japanese audience. It's so
2: customs.
1: Polite.
2: Yes.
1: Instead of the build and the noise that you would normally have, until he actually went down and was out looking for his mouthpiece, I go to myself, there's something surreal happening right now.
2: That fight, Buster Douglas fought above his pay grade.
1: Oh, my goodness.
2: The loss of his mother inspired him to be the best version of himself. The sad part was Buster wasn't able to maintain that. He had the ability to be a world-class fighter, and then right his first title defense against Evander Holyfield, he just got demolished. You know, and he struggled with weight problems and things like that. But that was the right night, the right place, and Mike was dealing with, you know, nothing but sharks around him and wasn't preparing like he normally would or should have. You know,
1: with Don King and Holloway.
2: And all those guys just they were just parasites, just draining off him, you know, and then, you know, being in a really bad marriage, you know, and just he was a lot of bad things going on for Mike. I think the best thing about Mike is that who would have thought he would have became a philosopher, you know, and now I think he's bigger than his boxing career, which is saying a lot because he was the baddest man on the planet for a long time.
1: Well, he seems to get the right woman now.
2: Yeah. Oh, yeah. I've met her. I've met and she is absolutely phenomenal. He's in a great place. And, you know, his battles with mental health, the loss of a child, like he has probably been the most polarized, humbled person who's been through so much. But he's just become a beacon of enlightenment. And I think that's an amazing, amazing thing.
1: You know, what's also amazing is he was in debt. Right,
2: yep.
1: Taxes.
2: Yep.
1: He paid it back.
2: Yep.
1: He earned it back. Like you watched him do his one man show. You watched everything he was doing. And he just said, okay, I'm not blaming anybody.
2: He never did. He never has. You know, a lot of people just that ridiculous court case that going to prison for the way he did.
1: That Dershowitz always said he was 100% innocent.
2: Here's the thing. A lot of people men don't come back from that. You know, it takes a certain amount of integrity and redemption and faith in yourself to come back from that. Because a lot of cases, society won't let you come back from that. You know, and he's reinvented himself. He's never backed away from any situation. So he is the epitome of the American dream.
1: So I want to on a different note, just for a moment. I watched you last night. You talked about socialism over the last few days. So people have trouble defining socialism. And one thing is, if you believe what you believe, if Bernie Sanders believes what he believes, okay, fine. But imagine if you're just saying it, you don't know what you believe.
2: Yeah.
1: And I think the 34-year-old mayor of New York City exposed himself when asked, just tell me what working class is.
2: Yep.
1: Listen to this.
3: I think if you have to work to pay your bills, I think that is one definition of being a part of the working class.
4: So that's everyone with a W-2? Is that kind of...
5: 1099s too.
3: I think it's I'm less interested.
4: So someone making $250,000 a year is working class?
3: I mean, I haven't sat at home and asked myself where it starts and stops.
1: Why not?
2: He's the mayor. He auditioned. He's an actor. He's auditioned. He's a anti-Semitic crony. He has no base. I mean, he sat there and I want to arrest Netanyahu, but didn't understand his job was he couldn't do that. And then his answer was, hey, federal government, help me out. This is the problem. I don't live in New York, but there was no way in hell that I work here. But I'm a 1099 based out of Florida.
1: Really?
2: You catch my drift.
1: Got it.
2: So, but New Yorkers to be asleep at the wheel, the voters to be asleep at the wheel, I think this should be, and you shouldn't have to be Jewish to be shocked about this, but you allowed a completely unqualified hack, a mama's boy, if you will, with no real skill set to come in, and he is just running the agenda of an anti-Semitic, he has no basis. AOC, same thing. She was, whenever they're caught on a hot mic, asked a question, the ignorance is overwhelming.
1: Remember what you did overseas?
2: What kind of a bartender? I mean, was she? Crow started the Senate? I mean, these used to be things that you would say.
1: Right.
2: That there would be a meeting about whether you were fit to serve.
1: Mm-hmm.
2: Now it's just part of the news thing. That unqualified actors who can't make it in Hollywood or a rap career or a bartender, now they audition and the organization of the left puts them in, gets them the votes, they put the money into them, and then they tell them what to say. This is what the American voter has to smarten up. Have to stop electing people based on how they look or how fancy their ads are.
1: And you know why you're right? And there's many reasons why you're right. Number one, you said you were, so that's good enough for me.
2: Yeah,
1: but number two is, when AOC was there for about 2 weeks, you know she was a bartender before, came out of nowhere, beats Joe Crowley. She comes out and goes, oh, yeah, I got the new Green Deal. It's like 300 pages.
2: Yeah.
1: Number one, I don't care if you're for the environment or not. Where'd that come from?
2: Exactly.
1: You know, it'd be different. If you pulled Glenn Youngkin and you tell me he's got an economic plan, yeah, no kidding. You spent your life in finance. But this is a 30-something-year-old person who goes, by the way, new Green Deal, totally revamped the economy. I'm like, what are you talking? Where'd that come from?
2: Right.
1: Who are you working for?
2: Exactly. And that's the question that people need to be asking. For whom? Like, again, and we see it. Tim Walz makes that disgusting speech about being upset that a pedophile was deported. And he's like, are children safer? Are their lives better?
1: Yes,
2: yeah.
1: Absolutely.
2: 1,000%. But people then be like, he's stupid. He's not stupid. You're either part of the team or a sympathizer, because only a pedophile, that would be their mindset, trying to say, oh, it was a bad day because he got caught. That was the day.
1: And what people should know is that there's been a pedophile that abuses 10-year-old for years.
2: One that jailed. We know of for 2 years.
1: Usually it's not one off.
2: It's never one. They graduate. They get, you know, and then his answer was not remorseful, not I'm sorry. It's a cultural thing. But you know, if you do that over there, you get murdered, you know, in certain societies. So again, we have to start asking ourselves, when they make these speeches, we need to stop bringing in other Democratic strategists to say, oh, that doesn't represent us. No, they do. The question is, you need to find who's cutting those checks.
1: So Van Jones, your thoughts about him being outraged, cut four.
5: This stuff is going too far. I am a progressive Democrat. You want to talk about prison reform? I've done it as well as anybody, Republican, Democrats in the South with Trump. I've done prison reform. I never said have no prisons. Where are you going to put the Klan? I've done police reform. I never said no police. Where are you going to put the pedophiles? Who's going to grab the pedophiles? This stuff is going too far. I've been waiting my whole life to see a youth movement do what it's doing. But it's being hijacked by people who are putting in nutty ideas supporting terrorists, nutty ideas saying that we don't need cops in prison. We can't deport anybody, even if they rape somebody. Who said this? Chevalier.
1: And she won the election easily.
2: Here's
1: primary
2: the thing.
1: Hispanic
2: leader. It's a little
1: leader.
2: Too late. All of the Democrats that were okay with saying Russia, Russia, Russia, and Trump is Hitler, and all these things, they opened the doors to a certain part of a creepy society. And now it's come to roost. And now he doesn't like it. But it's too late. They allow these guys to come in. We need to start looking at, they went after our children. They took away education. They don't want you to read. They don't want you to have thought. They want you just to follow. They groom. if you look at, and what is the basis of the identity? The color of your skin and who you sleep with. That is the entire basis of what you've allowed in. And then they get in, and now they're socialist, Democrat. No, no, no. This is a monstrous group of people that didn't have numbers, couldn't openly come in and say, hey, I support pedophilia. I support those things. I support no one going to jail. Because if I'm a pedophile and I want to get rid, I would want to get rid of jails.
6: Right.
2: Also, if I was a pedophile, I would want us not to know what a woman is anymore. I would want children to be sexually educated at a young age.
6: Would you believe that Van Jones being sincere?
2: A thousand percent. Right. I don't think he realized, and Van, I think, is a brilliant guy.
6: I don't
2: agree with him on much, but I could have dinner with him.
6: Seems like a great guy.
2: I could have a conversation with him. If I got to know him, I probably could be friends with him. Kevin Nash and I consider him like a brother. He's about as Democrat as it could possibly be. Dave Bautista, about as Democrat, and I love those guys. I don't care what they are politically, because I know who they are as men. So, but him coming forward now, when he had the ability to say, hey, this isn't right, what's going on in our colleges. Hey, this isn't right. Instead, they were so forced on making a false narrative about President Trump that they created the monster that they were trying to convince us was in the White House. And now that's who they are. Look at who they're running. Like, Tim Walz should have never been allowed to public speak again after those comments. They were disgusting. If you take that in any other, there's no context way to swing it. And the worst part was, he's making these statements while he has this new backdrop of a bunch of children hugging on him. We need to wake up.
6: You know those people that you like so much? They're telling me to take a break.
2: Because they know their clocks, as they should.
6: Tyrus, thanks so much.
2: Appreciate you, man.
6: Go get him.
0: Both sides, all opinions. 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
1: Hi, everybody. Just wrapping up this hour. Just got to remind you, not only One Nation Sunday at 10 o'clock, I'm going to be on stage talking in the United States tour, Uniting the States tour, based on my brand new book coming out in October. So I want to see you in Red Bank, New Jersey, Count Basie Center. The next night, Westbury Music Fair, Uniting the States, I'll be at right on Long Island. Then November 7th in Clearwater, Florida, at the Ruth Eckert Hall. 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And I'll have a chance not only to talk to you, talk about the new book, but talk about America 250 with my six previous history books focused on everything from George Washington's Secret Six all the way through Teddy and Booker T, including the United States tour, which, by the way, you can download that book and you'll have it in your inbox October 13th and pre-order it now on BrianKilmeade.com 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
7: A tribute to the fallen. I'm Lisa Brady, Fox News. President Trump attending the dignified transfer as the remains of 4 U.S. service members killed in Jordan and Iraq since Friday arrive at Dover Air Force Base in Delaware, telling reporters before the solemn ceremony his message for the families.
8: We love you. We love your child, and that's what they are to them. They're their children. There's no games, no nothing. That's their child. All you can do is throw out your heart.
7: The American soldiers were killed as Iran fired missiles and drones at U.S. bases in the region, retaliating for U.S. strikes on Iran over attacks on commercial shipping. And Iran is vowing to respond in kind if the president follows through on his latest threat.
9: In a social media post, President Trump says the U.S. will destroy one bridge or power plant each time Iran shoots at a ship in the Strait of Hormuz. The warning came after the 11th night of U.S. airstrikes on Iran and amid little public sign of progress on diplomatic efforts to end the conflict. 1/5 of the world's traded oil and gas passed through the strait before Iran closed it after the war began, jolting the world economy with far-reaching effects.
7: Fox's Tanya J. Powers. The president has also threatened to take care of it if Iran-backed Houthi rebels in Yemen choke off another critical strait in the region. Ousted Venezuelan leader Nicolas Maduro, due back in federal court in New York City at this hour, along with his wife, after being charged with multiple drug-related counts.
10: Prosecutors allege that for 25 years, Maduro ran Venezuela like a drug trafficking organization, transporting thousands of tons of cocaine as leader of the Cartel de los Soles. If convicted, they both face up to life in prison. Maduro's lawyers indicate they plan on filing motions to get this case thrown out before the trial begins.
7: Fox's Brian Yenes at Manhattan Federal Court. The defense argues Maduro has immunity and that the U.S. military raid capturing him was illegal. America is listening to Fox News.
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0: Welcome, everybody, to the Wednesday edition of Clay and Buck. Radio greatness underway. Also podcasting and streaming on YouTube. That's a lot of things happening. Hey, everybody in YouTube world. And some of you have realized that we talk to you live on that stream. We jump in and out and say hello. It's a great place to give commentary running in real time as we bring the news to you, like 11th straight night here of strikes. U.S. forces completed airstrikes, degrading Iranian military capabilities. We'll give you the updates on this. This is an ongoing story. There's not a huge amount of day-to-day change other than it's a bit of a attrition situation. It is how long can they take punishment before they change their negotiating posture? And we shall see how that goes. Trump also approved a U.S.-Saudi civil nuclear deal, Clay, giving everyone a sense of how close and cozy ties are becoming between our government and the Saudi royal family. Discuss that. We've got a lot of things today that are in the mix. A bunch of things Trump said. More on the New Jersey voter errors. Remember, Clay, these are errors that never happen. And then after we're all shouted at that they never happen and we have proof, no, they happen. Then they say, okay, well, we promise this is the only time it has happened. To which a lot of us say, not so fast. So we shall have that discussion for sure. And then some great stuff from our friend Representative Brandon Gill. A lot of things to hit. But I think we should start because we will have some fun with this one. We talked yesterday about Zohran Mamdani, who is the Democrat getting the most attention of anyone in America right now on the left, on the hard left in particular. Zohran Mamdani saying that he is investigating ways to arrest a foreign head of state for crimes under the ICC. And Clay and I looked at each other, and I don't even have a law degree. Clay does. And we're like, but he has no statutory authority to do anything even close to this. And I would argue if you did do something close to this, he would be infringing upon federal authorities in ways that could get him criminally in trouble. But here is Mamdani last night giving a little speech about this. Cut five. Play it.
1: As I've said, I agree with the ICC that Benjamin Netanyahu should be arrested and tried for his crimes, as I do for anyone else charged by the ICC. My administration has reviewed every avenue available under applicable law to determine whether New York City could execute the International Criminal Court's arrest warrant if Benjamin Netanyahu came here. It is clear that we do not have the independent legal authority to enforce this warrant. The federal government, however, does, and I call on them to join the ICC and execute this warrant. And I want to be equally clear. Benjamin Netanyahu is not welcome in New York City.
0: Clay, backing off, but saying some very nasty, and I might add, completely untrue things about Benjamin Netanyahu, the Prime Minister of Israel.
2: Okay, two things that I think are important here. First of all, any first-year law student in America could tell you that a mayor cannot arrest in the United States a foreign dignitary and hold him accountable for international criminal rights law. Okay? Mamdani said in the campaign, I'm going to do it, right? He campaigned on arresting Benjamin Netanyahu. We told you that he didn't have the legal authority to do it. I suspect, Buck, that someone inside the Trump administration reached out to his team and said, hey, if you do this, you will actually be the one who is violating American law, and you will be arrested, and we will prosecute you to the full extent of the law. And then Mamdani has decided that he's going to back up. Second, and I think this is really important, there has been a calculated and I think highly successful campaign to try to turn Israel into the bad guy, particularly as it pertains to young people in this country. And they say, oh, Israel makes every decision in America. And they say, oh, Israel is dictating all of American politics. Look at what AIPAC spends, everything else. If Jewish voters in the United States and if Israel in general had real strong control over United States politics, do you think, Buck, that they might not allow someone who genuinely detests, I do believe this, Israel and, frankly, Jewish people and is anti-Semitic? I believe Mamdani and his wife have given us quite strong evidence that that's the case. Don't you think that given that New York City, as you well know, having grown up there, which has the largest per capita population of Jewish people in America, I think that's accurate. I think I'm correct in that. Don't you think they would at least have the political wherewithal to elect someone in the city where they have the largest population that didn't hate them? And yet Israel and Jewish voters in the United States is so impotent in many ways when it comes to picking elected officials that they can't even get a New York City mayor who doesn't hate them. I will point out, Mamdani didn't go, Buck, to the Jewish Day Parade. You may know what it's officially called. They have all the different ethnic groups have parades. I think he went to 20 other different ethnic group parades, and he became the first New York City mayor not to go to the Jewish parade, the Israeli parade, whatever it is, the ethnic parade, since the 1960s, I believe. So this guy has told us what he is and what he believes, and I do think that a lot of young people out there in particular need to understand that they're being sold a bill of goods by people who support Mamdani and beyond, that Israel is somehow this great corrupting force of immense power in the United States. It's just not true.
0: But he's not really even leaning in here in the speech that he gave, which... there's also a part of this that's like, why is a mayor? Now, he did all of this for the attention, to be clear. He did the little video because he wants attention. His supporters love this. He threatened. We said it yesterday. So you can go back and rewind the tape. He wasn't going to arrest Netanyahu. But even making noises about it is so beyond the pale and would be so such an egregious abuse of, well, really, it's his lack of authority to do so as the mayor of a city in America, that it was going to get attention. So it was supposed to be inflammatory. But I have to tell you, Clay, he's not just talking about Israeli influence. And when they say Israeli, they mean Jewish. Okay, they use these terms as synonyms. They're not worried about Arab-Israeli influence in America. They're talking about Jewish influence. But he started to say some things that were just grotesque. I mean, he's saying that that Israel is intentionally targeting children, that Israel is blowing up children, blowing up. He said something about neonatal hospitals, destroying intentionally neonatal hospitals. The record on this is very clear. First of all, Gaza and the Palestinians started this war. That's just a fact. They wanted a war. When you do what they did on October 7th, you are inviting a war. It is like on 9/11. No one is going to make a persuasive case. Oh, but your policies in the past we disagree with. You come in, you run planes into our buildings, we're coming after you. You do what they did on October 7th to the Israelis, they're going after them. Full stop. That's what any nation, any group of people would do. But Clay, the Palestinians wouldn't even give up. I mean, the Gazans wouldn't even give up the hostages that they took to stop the conflict. And they hide, like the psychotic cowards they are, military bunkers and weapons. And that's all a war crime. Putting your missiles and putting your rockets under a hospital so that you can keep firing them at civilian areas, that is itself a war crime. But Mamdani doesn't talk about that. Mamdani doesn't talk about who started the war. Mamdani doesn't talk about the fact that there are 1.7 million Gazans. And the claim is that 60,000 of them have died. Israel could have leveled the whole place and killed every single one of them. Why are 1.65 million, give or take, Gazans still alive if genocide was actually what they wanted? It's just all lies, man. I mean, this is what's... And it's not enough to just say he's an idiot, and it's because he's tapping into something that we all know is there, which is a rise, not just on the left, but also on the right, in some corners of the right, of lies about the state of Israel as a means of attacking Jews by proxy. That's what's really going on here.
2: Yeah, look, I just think it's so important because in the wake of Charlie Kirk's death, I believe there has been a very calculated and frankly intelligent, from a media perspective, calculated decision to try to turn Israel into the bad guy. And I believe they went into a lot of young people who were consuming Charlie Kirk's content, young men, and they were able to target them on the TikToks and the Instagrams of the world, and they have convinced them of the fact that Israel is actually the bad guy in this war. And a lot of these young kids have bought into it. And I would just point out that Mamdani is leaning into this in a big way. The entire Democrat Party is now fractured on the question of, do you support Israel or Hamas, Palestine, however you want to classify the other side? They just had a vote in the House of Representatives, and it split basically 100-100 in the Democrat Party. And I think Mamdani's argument that Israel is the bad guy is going to take over as the predominant opinion in the Democrat Party going forward. And I think, by the way, the political ramifications of this, leaving aside the moral, the political ramifications of this are, Buck, I don't think that Josh Shapiro, who is Jewish and a very successful Democrat governor of Pennsylvania, I don't think he's nominatable as a Jewish person. I don't think that the governor of Illinois right now, J.B. Pritzker, is also Jewish. I don't think that he is capable of getting the nomination. I think there is such a profoundly anti-Jewish, anti-Semitic element of the Democrat Party that I think it may end up costing them John Fetterman, who is strongly committed to Israel here. And so I think it's important to recognize the realignment here. And Buck, I would say this, and we reached out to our friend Carol Markowitz to see if she could come on, because I think she's done a great job talking about this. I think a lot of Jewish voting Democrats, a lot of them may not be particularly religious in nature, but they are Jewish. I think a lot of them are having a, if they are paying attention, the Democrat Party that they grew up with no longer exists. And you can see this in the data in your hometown in New York City. The ratings for Fox News have skyrocketed among Jewish viewers because MSNBC and CNN have largely turned into anti-Jewish networks. And as a result, people are going and watching Fox News now. A lot of people, they're very popular in the Jewish delis in New York City now, which you wouldn't have anticipated in 2004 or 1994 when Fox News launched.
0: Well, you are never going to have a Democrat Party that will condemn non-white Democrats, so black and brown Democrats primarily, for attacking Jews as anti-Semitic. It's just not going to happen. They're going to be allowed to keep saying what they're saying in the Democrats. So if it bothers, it doesn't really bother Bernie Sanders because he's a communist first and Jewish second. You have to remember that. He figures we'll sort it out later. Let's just have a communist take over and then they'll be fine with my Jewishness, or that's a secondary issue for him. For a lot of other American Jews, though, they see what's going on. They say, no, I'm not making that bargain. I'm not going to assume that the anti-Semitic brown and black Democrats like the Rashida Tlaibs, etc., will want to be friends and everything will be fine as long as we're trying to achieve communism together.

0: candidate, you know, by constitution. So now Imam Dani is the guy, and this is why you have these radical left influencers and these other people hanging out with him. And for anybody who wants to ignore this stuff, remember, they don't care if they're that popular. They just want to find ways to achieve power. And once they have power, they'll enforce their will upon you. They're not actually looking for a mandate, everybody. The commies are never looking for a mandate. They're looking for a fist with which to pound you. Keep Mom that in Donnie, mind.
1: We're actually somewhat fortunate that Mamdani is not eligible to be the Democrat nominee for president, because Buck, I think he would win the nomination, and I think he would be a highly valuable and credible and articulate version of far left communism that a lot of young people would be susceptible to. I think, honestly, we're lucky that he can't run, because I think he's far more.
0: He honestly skilled. Reminds me a lot of. He reminds me of Vivek if Vivek became a radical left wing communist. I mean, they have sort of a similar public persona, how they handle things, very slick, very good on their feet. So he's like commie Vivek in a sense. I mean, there's definitely a, And look, Vivek is he's running for Ohio governor as a Republican. He's very slick, very good on his feet, very smooth talking. So, you know, this works is the point. In the media environment where we have clips going viral on TikTok and other things, if you happen to be glib and quick on your feet, very potent. It's a very potent
1: smile, man. Don't underrate the ability to smile while gutting people. I'm telling you, it doesn't translate as when you smile, when you say something. That's the one advice I think Trump could have. If Trump has a great sense of humor, if you could subtly alter Trump a little bit, if he leaned into humor a bit more, I think he would be an even more effective politician than he is now. If he smiled some more, because he looks so stern all the time, it works on social, man. And y'all are going to say, oh, hey, cosmetics is a huge part of how you get elected, and Mamdani is good at it, even if his arguments are all wrong. 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
9: Welcome back in. We will dive into some of this New Jersey revelations. In particular, Buck, this is the part that jumped out at me. We know that 400 illegal voters, that is people who were not citizens, voted in races that we know of. Shouldn't we immediately have all of those people deported? Shouldn't we be tracking them down? Theoretically, if they're registered to vote, we know exactly where they live. Assuming that they're registered to vote lawfully, you have to give a license in order to be registered somewhere. I want all these guys, I'm guessing most of them are guys, but gals too, perp walked immediately and taken on planes and taken out of the country.
10: Yeah, I hear what you're saying. When Israel was created in 1948, one of the tenets of that nation was freedom for its people. After World War II and the world's recognition of the horrors suffered by millions of Jewish citizens throughout Europe, freedom was key. The United States led the way, joined by many nations, in seeing that through. That alliance, that partnership between the United States and Israel, is alive and well 78 years later. One nonprofit organization that has worked hard to make make this relationship very strong is the International Fellowship of Christians and Jews. 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
13: Fox News, I'm Gianna Gelosi. President Trump with a new threat against Iran, posting on Truth Social that anytime Iran shoots a ship in the Strait of Hormuz, the U.S. will bomb or destroy one power plant.
14: Overnight, Iran launched new attacks in the Gulf, targeting both Kuwait and Bahrain with drones. Earlier this morning, the Jordanians also reported incoming Iranian fire. Missiles were intercepted near the southern city of Aqaba, with explosions heard over the border in southern Israel.
13: Now, the president paid tribute to four American troops killed last week in the Iran conflict at a dignified transfer. Later, he heads to Georgia.
15: President Trump's visit comes less than 6 months after his trip to a North Georgia steel factory and ahead of two major midterm elections in the state. His stop in Marietta is expected to highlight education, according to officials at Wheeler High School in Cobb County.
13: It's Fox's Tanya J. Powers. 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
10: Welcome back in here to Clay and Buck. So, there's something that keeps happening year in and year out when it comes to voter fraud, discussions, debates, policy decisions. Republicans say our role, and Trump has been saying this a lot, our voter rolls are a mess. There's a lot of ways that the system has either flaws or is open to frauds, and we should do something about it. And the standard line you get from Democrats, and this has been going on for as long as I've been talking about this stuff, so, and even longer than that, the standard line from Democrats, Clay, is always, that doesn't happen. That's, why are you saying this? That's just racist. Racist? Well, voter ID is racist? Having only citizens on the voter rolls is racist? Well, what's, it's like when they call you a fascist. It's just bad. I don't like you. It has nothing to do with the actual conduct or the argument or anything else. It's just, it's their attack phrase of choice. But then this problem always happens, Clay. They'll say no one cheats in elections. And then somebody will get indicted for cheating in an election, right? Somebody will actually get in hot water for breaking the laws in some congressional race or something else. Okay, fine. It happens. It doesn't happen that often. This is the wash, rinse, repeat of voter fraud discussions without even getting into 2020 talk necessarily. Just, this is just the reality of it all the time. So Trump gave this speech about the problems with our election integrity. And sure enough, there was a lot of hemming and hawing about how all this is, you know, he's just making up these numbers and everything else. Okay, but then just one state comes forward and says, we've got a problem. We actually have thousands of people who are not American citizens who are, in fact, registered to vote in U.S. federal elections, which is a problem. And you even have over at CNN, he's still there. Jake Tapper, still doing his thing. Cut seven. Listen to Mr. Fake Tapper.
21: Mikey, Cheryl, the governor of New Jersey, yes, made this announcement today, a surprising announcement. Nearly 400 non-citizens voted in New Jersey elections as a result of what she calls a serious software error. Governor Cheryl posted this quote, quote, as the Trump administration tries to weaponize elections for political gain, I am ensuring we protect our elections. She goes on to say the difference is simple. When we find a problem, we don't hide it, deny it, or invent conspiracies. We investigate it, we fix it, and we tell the public. I have to say, though, for Democrats, I'm not saying that the Save America, the Save Act is going to pass, but this is not good for Democrats' argument that there's no such thing as undocumented immigrants voting.
10: Yeah, there's no, because that is their, the claim is it doesn't happen, period, full stop. They don't vote in elections. And also, there's not widespread non-citizen registration, which would obviously make voting a whole lot easier. Well, the registration thing is clearly a problem. That took them a couple of days to have to admit.
9: President Trump said last week that we know 278,000 people who are not eligible are on voter rolls just based on reviewing four states. New Jersey now comes out. I'm guessing, Buck, that somebody had this information and was going to write about it. That's the only reason why I can think why Mikey Sherrill would come out. I was reading the review or the write-up about this in the New York Times this morning. I read it so you don't have to. And what did they say, going to your point, Buck? They said, yes, 6,600 people were illegally registered, and also 400 illegal voters cast ballots, but that's a tiny percentage overall. And this doesn't matter in the grand scheme of elections. Buck, Arizona had their primary last night. The current Secretary of State in Arizona, I believe, won her race by 250-ish votes. 400 illegal voters could have swung that election in Arizona. And do you think there might be 400 illegal voters in Arizona? I do. And it reminds me a lot of what we hear all the time. It actually reminds me a lot of the trans argument. I'm going to get into that a little bit on the women in sports because Sophie Cunningham has spoken out about that. But, Buck, what it reminds me of is they always say, well, it's not that big of a deal. Okay, why don't we solve it? you and me, like if my son, like think about this in your own, I have three boys. If one of them gets a D, thankfully to my knowledge, I don't think it's happened, but if one of them gets a D in a class and they otherwise get A and B's, how well would you take your son or your grandson saying, well, mom, dad, grandma, grandpa, yeah, I got a D, but really it's a small thing relative to all my other grades. It's not, that argument doesn't fly very well with you as a parent. Well, I did pretty well everywhere else. Yeah, but you got a D. We're going to fix this. 400 illegal voters. I mean, Mark Wayne Mullen, Marco Rubio, I think they should immediately track down all 400 of these voters. I think they should perp walk them. I think they should put them on an airplane and they should immediately deport them. Now, they probably have to go through the full deportation process. But to draw attention to the fact, 400 is a big number.
10: Yeah.
9: Like if you watch 400 people walk by, that's not a small number of people. And it's just a canary in a coal mine. There's way more of them.
10: So, but now we're going to get into, and I can't remember if you, Clay and I have a lot of conversations off the air, and then there's the on the air. So remember when I started talking to you about how a lot of the people who are non-citizens who are registered speak almost no English, which is its own problem, by the way. They're at the DMV. There are clerical errors that happen. They're going to claim that if the box was checked, they didn't check the box, or there was a, you know, this is, you get into I know no one wants to hear this right now, but this is the truth. You're going to get into the innards of the bureaucracy, and that's going to be the fallback for why these people are, you know, why this is a problem and all the rest of it. So I don't know that you're not going to get perp walks here, Clay, because they're not going to be considered immediate, like top of the deportation list. Like we're still trying to get rapists and murderers deported out of the country. That's still happening right now that we know of. There are people that are really, really bad hombres.
9: Let me stop you there for a minute. I agree with that. But even if a judge says you can't do this, shining a bright light on the fact that people are illegally voting and judges are protecting them from being deported politically, I think would be helpful.
10: But you are skipping a step with the illegally voting versus illegally registering. These are illegally registering. We're talking about the whatever, how many thousands?
9: 6,600. But I'm going straight to the 400. If you voted, you should know you're not a citizen. I think this is where I say it should be a strict liability offense. If you vote and you're not a citizen, you should immediately be found guilty because it's obvious if you did it. Now, Buck, here's the other thing. Do we find out, because I think this is what actually is going on, do we find out that these 400 voters may have had no idea they voted and somebody got their name and got a ballot in their name and this was part of a vote harvesting process where you're getting hundreds of ballots sent to one apartment building or one public housing unit, and one person is filling them out. This could be just the tip of the iceberg. I want to know how these votes were cast. Were they in person? I bet they weren't. Did they request a ballot? Is there evidence of how did these 400 illegals actually vote? Should be an incredibly important investigation, because 400 is not an insubstantial number, but I bet you unpeel that onion, I bet you're going to start to find out there are a lot more of these illegal votes connected to those 400.
10: And to the point you made about how we're supposed to just think that this is fine, or that it's not important enough to focus on. This is another thing that Democrats do.
9: Oh, yeah.
10: It's not happening, phase one. Phase two, why do you care so much? You see this with the trans stuff all the time. It's not happening.
9: That's what I see all the time.
10: Yeah, it's not happening. Oh, it is happening. Why do you care so much? This is the next thing, the most dishonest, sort of most disingenuous debate tactics imaginable. But when you have a crappy position, you got to figure out something to distract people. Here is Scott Jennings on CNN having this argument with Abby Phillips on her show about voter fraud. And this issue of the scale of it comes up. This is Cut 10, guys. Play it, please.
0: What's your definition of widespread, by the way? Is it 1%? Is it 2%?
2: I don't know. More than 100? I think it's a big problem. What's yours?
22: What's your tolerance for this?
0: Hold on. This is not about tolerance. This is about, is it widespread or is it something that is relatively rare?
22: You're pounding him over the word widespread. I just would ask you,
0: Scott,
22: what is your tolerance for any fraud at all?
0: Is it widespread?
22: Absolutely. Over 6,000 people.
0: What is your bar for widespread?
22: My bar is I want no tolerance. Okay. I have zero tolerance.
0: So what is your tolerance for American citizens?
22: By the way, this isn't the only place this is
0: happening. What is your tolerance for American citizens whose valid voter registrations are invalidated by incorrect databases? What's your tolerance for that?
22: I don't have tolerance for any mistakes in the electoral system.
10: So here they're arguing about how much this is happening. Interesting. Democrats say, oh, but somebody could have their vote canceled out because they're not registered. By the way, there's also a lot of places where you can do like same day attestation if you show up. And there's actual safeguards against that, which don't ever get brought up, meaning that if you are a citizen and for some reason there's an issue, you are allowed to show up. And I think you sign some. It depends where you are. But here, why can't we all just be on the same page then? Let's just clean this up all across the board.
9: I actually think, for Scott Jennings, who does a really good job having to fight back against, you did this before at CNN, like you're the, what's the line again, the guy who comes in and is supposed to take the fall.
10: Clay Pigeon. Clay Pigeon. You're supposed to just get like a little orange circle in the air, blown away.
9: Here's my answer on that question. What is widespread? Is murder widespread? Not really. When you consider there's 350 million Americans and there's somewhere, I believe the number is around 20,000 murders a year, your odds of being murdered is very rare. What's your tolerance for murder?
10: Are ICE-involved shootings widespread? There have been two of them. There's 360 million people in the country.
9: Or back in the day where when they were actually, before everybody had body cameras, and we now see that virtually every police shooting is 100% justified. Were police shootings of black individuals widespread? Like, the media constantly focuses on things that are very rare. I mean, I would say they had a person at the reflecting pool, CNN did. You remember this? Like, live reporting from the reflecting pool about the algae issue. The power of the media is to decide what they want to talk about because it crystallizes oftentimes the narrative and turns conversations. So, any illegal voter that is casting an illegal ballot is a really big deal. And I would say, again, this is why I think the perp walk would make sense. 400 people all walking by in a line. There's a lot of people that are illegally voting. And again, I think it's a pinprick of what's actually taking place. And I want to know what kind of ballots these 400 cast. What ballots did they cast? I bet a lot of these were mail. I bet that what you're going to find out, one reason why so many of these voter registration drives going through the DMV is because then Democrats get access to home addresses and they can send ballots. And how do we ever know who actually fills out a mail ballot? You don't. I guarantee you there are people out there filling out hundreds of these ballots. Buck, do you remember in 2020? When Joe Biden got 81 million votes in the safest and most secure election in the history of the world, according to the media, do you remember how many of those ballots only had a president pick? Huge numbers of them. Huge numbers of them. Why would you go through the trouble of requesting a ballot and only fill out the president? Nothing else on the whole ballot. Well, you might do that if you were trying to fill out as many of them as you possibly could, as rapidly as you possibly could, because otherwise filling out the whole ballot would take a bunch of time, several minutes, if you go through and you have to scroll through all of them and everything else. Again, I just think this is the tip of the iceberg. I love that we have these 400 that we've now caught. I want to know more about their ballots. Who did they vote for? How did they get registered? We know through DMV. How did they get their ballots? How did they cast their ballots? This is, I think, something that is very, very significant to chase. Your family's history should be recorded for generations to come. Technology makes that a lot easier than when we were growing up. 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They get lost in a move, or worse, they get destroyed by time, even sun damage. 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
9: Welcome back in, Clay and Buck. Let's have some fun with this going forward. New Hampshire poll just came out, Buck. And it's not going to be a surprise. Vance and Rubio are at the top of the New Hampshire polls, as you would expect on the Republican side. Not a lot of drama there. There's a new leader, according to this poll in New Hampshire, Buck. AOC is now up top of the line in New Hampshire. Let me hit you with some of this data. I know it's a little bit early, but I'm telling y'all, as soon as we get to January of 27, everybody's, the midterm is going to happen and people are going to be like, oh, whatever, you know, turn the page. They're going to impeach Trump. They're going to do whatever they're going to do. Nobody's going to care. And it's going to immediately turn to Iowa, New Hampshire. Remember, big story, Democrats still have to pick what is going to be the first state for them. Last cycle, it was South Carolina. New Hampshire, AOC 1, Mayor Pete 2, Mark Kelly, Arizona Senator. Could he be the bland white guy that is attractive to Democrats, the Trojan horse, as it were, Buck, that they use like they did Biden?
10: Yeah, Biden without the dementia and the military cred, so that's good.
9: Gavin Newsom collapsing. I really think as people spend time with Gavin Newsom, they like him less.
10: He's just waiting for his moment, Clay, all right? He's out there getting sun on his face, wind in his hair in Malibu. Gavin's going to make a comeback.
9: Bernie, who probably wouldn't run and you would think would endorse AOC. I mean, Bernie's 84, 85, whatever the heck he is now. And then Kamala. So Kamala's not going to do well with white voters. She never has. Where is the first primary going to be? If it's South Carolina again, Kamala wins in a landslide, that primary.
10: I think this is going to be the most interesting Democrat primary we have seen since Barack Obama became Hillary Clinton's worst nightmare. I really do believe that. I think it's going to be really fun to watch and analyze and talk about. So I'm looking forward to that. Because we have an embarrassment of riches on the right. Too many good people that could step in. You know, that's a whole other thing. On the left, it's going to be like a giant melee of clowns.
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1: The Commander-in-Chief pays tribute on Lisa Brady, Fox News, honoring U.S. soldiers killed since Friday in the conflict with Iran.
2: President Trump saluted as the remains of four American service members killed in Jordan and Iraq over the weekend were transferred to Dover Air Force Base in Delaware.
3: We're going to honor them, and one of the hardest things to do, for me, it's one of the hardest things to do as a president.
2: Their deaths came as Iran fired drones and ballistic missiles at U.S. bases in the region. Before departing for Dover, the president warned Iran that U.S. strikes will target bridges and power plants in response to any more attacks on vessels sailing through the Strait of Hormuz.
1: Fox's Jared Halpern at the White House. Iran threatening to hit the same kinds of targets as it keeps firing at Gulf neighbors after 11 straight nights of U.S. strikes. A legal tug of war over the narco-terrorism case against ousted Venezuelan leader Nicolas Maduro. Back in federal court in New York City a short time ago, the defense argues Maduro should have head of state immunity and that the U.S. military raid arresting him was illegal.
15: The Trump administration says that the U.S. did not recognize Maduro as a legitimate president and the raid was a law enforcement action. In a memo, the DOJ argues this, quote, the operation is lawful as it does not rise to the level of a war in the constitutional sense. Even if someone were later to argue that the operation violated international law, such an argument does not vitiate or nullify the president's authority to order it under longstanding precedent.
1: Fox's Brian Yenes at Manhattan Federal Court. The U.S. Treasury is now allowing the new Venezuelan government to pay for Maduro's legal fees. Maduro's wife is also charged. Both could face life in prison if convicted. The judge just proposing a tentative trial date next June. 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
19: Todd Stevenson here. 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

0: Welcome back in. Hour number two, Clay and Buck. By the way, primary yesterday in Arizona. I think I said off the top, but congrats to the Republican nominee, Andy Biggs, and also to former NFL kicker who has been on this program a few times, Jay Feely, for winning those nominations. I'm sure we will talk to those guys soon. The nominee in the Georgia Senate race, Mike Collins, going to join us at the bottom of this hour and in the third hour of the program, Tennessee Congressman Andy Ogles, as voting has begun in the Tennessee primary race. I said I was going to go yesterday. I'm going to try to go today. I promise I'm going to get my early ballot in soon. We were talking about the New Hampshire primary poll that is out and its overall impact. We were also talking about the 400 illegal voters that are out there that we know of for certain in New Jersey who cast ballots illegally after at least 6,600 illegals were registered to vote. Sophia is a Vanderbilt rising junior, I believe. She has been interning some with the program here, and she is monitoring the comments on our YouTube page, which I encourage all of you to go subscribe to and check out. You can watch all 3 hours of the YouTube version of this show on video now, live at the Clay and Buck. If you go click the live tab when you sign up for Clay and Buck, we want as many of you to be able to experience this, and we are waving at you right now, saying hello, and we appreciate you watching us. One of you in the comments, which was very funny, said, at my grandmother's funeral about 5 years ago, my uncle joked the only thing she was afraid of in death is that it would be the first time she had ever voted Democrat. That is very funny. As funeral eulogy humor goes, that is very well
1: said.
0: That's
1: not even a dad joke. That's a granddad joke.
0: Granddad joke. So good comment there from Etruscan Roar.
1: Can I tell for our commenters also, I told my friends yesterday when I was playing paddle, which I've now become a pretty avid paddle player.
0: Is it paddle or padel, or is there a difference between
1: this? There's a feud underway about this. Okay. If you're one of the cool kids, apparently you call it paddle, but padel is catching on in some places here to separate it from paddle tennis, which is a different thing. So it's a little confusing. So it's a little bit of football, soccer, you know, tomato.
0: Is this
1: tomato.
0: A little bit like kite surfing? Is this like you and John Kerry kite surfing? Is this a super elite? How would you define? Because I don't know anybody. I don't think who has played.
1: I'm sounding about as American and masculine as a guy wearing a pink neoprene suit. I'm not gonna lie. Paddle's pretty fancy pants kind of stuff these days. But it's catching on. But I was playing yesterday, and I told some of them, because I kept having to, I actually have to wear a hat because my hair keeps coming down in my eyes. And I said, well, one of our commenters said that I look like his great aunt Barbara. And they all started laughing, and they're like, yeah, you do. It's time for a haircut. So I'll have you know, tomorrow I will be a shorn sheep. It will
0: you'll
1: all be
0: have
1: gone.
0: Your hip,
1: you will miss
0: you'll
1: it.
0: Have your hip Miami haircut where you'll look like, that was my 15-year-old saw the haircut. And he was like, oh, that's Buck got an awesome haircut.
1: I go into these Cuban guys. I have we don't really talk much, which I love, by the way. I love just going in there and like the professionals do what they do, and it's great. They give me a little cup of espresso that is rocket fuel, I will tell you. And then there's usually like Buena Vista Social Club playing in the background. And they're talking in Spanish. They're probably saying this guy's head is huge. Why does he let it get to Aunt Barbara level hair? But it looks good at the end.
0: It reminds me, I think we were out to dinner with our Good Ranchers crew in New York City, and I believe it was Ben, who is the Good Ranchers founder, after like first of all, the dinner went like 9 hours. I don't know how that happened, but it was like a never-ending dinner. And after about the third hour of the dinner, he leaned over to me and he said, "How old is Buck? Because he could be anywhere between 25 and 55." And I have no earthly idea. Which I thought was really, really, I think it was Ben. I'm going to give Ben from Good Ranchers credit for that line. But I thought it was very funny. We had, you know, at that point we were a couple of drinks in and he was like, I was sitting next to him and you were a couple seats away, I think. And I remember laughing, I think. But yes, that was,
1: when do you know, at some point as a guy, you go from like, wanting to look a little older because the gravitas to being, I think, happy that your youthful visage is continuing on. I don't know if it's 40 or 50 or 60, but at some point, people telling you you look young stops being a hindrance and starts feeling like an asset.
0: Oh, yeah. I mean, you early on, you want to be the guy with the ID who can get the beer. Right? You want to be the guy who's not going to be questioned. I remember when we moved into our freshman dorm, there was one guy there, and everybody thought he was a dad, like one of the dads moving in. He was 18, but everybody was like, oh, that guy, there's no way that guy's 18. I mean, he looks like he's 43. Like, everybody thought he was a dad. And so he was like, everybody's like, oh, man, he's going to be able to go buy beer, get anything he wants. That guy probably is like 96 now. It's probably not aged well. Somebody might say the same about me. All right, Buck, I wanted to give a positive story, and then we're going to take some of these calls. So we got some interesting callers reacting to the story coming out of New Jersey. Yesterday evening, as I was getting ready to watch Disclosure Day, which is now available on streaming, you know, the Spielberg Alien movie. Have you seen this?
1: I have a review of a family member who saw it, which I will hold back until you tell me what you thought, Mr. Clay.
0: I mean, look, it was, I will say, I like the fact that these, I'm going to sound like you now. I like the fact that some of these movies come out so quickly that I can watch them at home for $19. And I don't know, Disclosure Day has only been out, I think, for a couple of months. So it didn't take very long to go from theater to me being able to buy it from home. I would give it I thought it was very interesting. I thought it was a bit too long. It was about 2.5 hours. And I thought that it was not as good as it could have been. I would probably give it a 6.5 to a 7. Like, I didn't feel bad about watching it. So I'm glad I watched it, but I wouldn't watch it again.
1: So Clay, when it comes to movie reviews, is the opposite of grade inflation. I'm just letting you all know this. So if he gives it a 6.5, back in Realityville, it's like a 3, okay? Which means this movie is total trash. He's very nice, Clay Travis, about the movie
0: review. I enjoyed it. It's 2.5 hours. I wouldn't have chosen to not have watched it. So I would give it a 6.5 or a 7.
1: A movie that you, unless you tell me a movie is like a 9 or better, there's zero chance that I would like it. And I will tell you, my brother Mason, whom you know very well and is one of our co-founders of Crockett Coffee, he lasted 1 hour in the theaters and couldn't get
0: through. Oh, he left in the middle of the movie.
1: He bailed mid-movie. He thought it was so bad, which is, that's pretty bold. I've only done that a few times.
0: Yeah, I never leave early. I thought it took a while. It was 2.5 hours. You could have cut 30 minutes out of it, and you could have tightened it up, and a lot of things didn't add up correctly. But I didn't think it was awful. So this is what I was reading last night, right before I watched Disclosure Day. ESPN did a huge, ESPN.com did a huge profile of Sophie Cunningham. Now, some of you are going to know Sophie Cunningham. She's an attractive, blonde basketball teammate of Caitlin Clark. And she really got famous when she just wrecked one of the women who had been fouling Caitlin Clark aggressively on a breakaway layup, and it turned into kind of a brawl. She's since gone famous for the point thing, which is actually very funny. I'm sure many of you have seen the meme of her pointing at another player.
1: It helps that she's very conventionally attractive. That helps in her whole brand situation.
0: Here is the profile. I actually encourage you to read it at ESPN.com. It's pretty well done as these things go. Here's the paragraph I was reading. You say she's a MAGA Barbie, as some corners of the internet have taken to call her. Projection, she says, she'll weigh in, and this is where it's significant. She weighed in on how to protect women's sports because she's in that world and feels qualified to speak to that world. Bravery is rare in sports, right? Where you actually are willing to say something that might be perceived as somewhat controversial. So I want to give credit to Sophie Cunningham for this. I got a lot of negative feedback about me hating trans. I'm like, I never once said that. I think I'm here to extend love. But I also think with that love is truth, being honest. And I want to protect young girls in a locker room or young girls in sport who shouldn't have to go against biological men. This counts as bravery, Buck, because I believe Sophie Cunningham is the first current female pro athlete to come out and say, hey, men, I can't believe this is considered controversial, but men shouldn't be able to compete against women, and men shouldn't be in women's locker rooms. I do think this is significant. For one, congratulations, Sophie Cunningham, for being brave enough to say it. I think you should all out there listening to us right now, if you got little girls, go buy a Sophie Cunningham shirt, go buy a Sophie Cunningham jersey. I think when people speak truth, and they're going to get attacked, and she's already getting attacked by the crazy trans people out there, I think we out there as sane members of the community have an obligation, I would argue, to support her. So I'll say that. But culturally, Buck, I think this is significant. Yesterday, ESPN fired this guy, Ryan Clark, who's probably the biggest race-baiting clown that they have paid millions of dollars to for years. Far left winger, regularly has attacked Trump, attacked Charlie Kirk on the air. Like, pretty nasty guy, without a lot of depth to his political analysis. No surprise there. But they fired him yesterday, or Monday. Leaked the news to OutKick, by the way, to some of our writers there, which I thought was significant. But then the next day, Buck, they published this not awful profile of Sophie Cunningham and include the fact that she's opposed to women's sports, to men being able to play in women's sports. I think that's a significant cultural shift. I think ESPN has been so woke for so long that you're starting to see some of these green shoots of sanity emerging. I don't think they would have run this article 2 years ago. And if they ran it, I think they would have cut out that quote. So I think this is a big deal. And I hate to even have to say it's a big deal for a female pro sport athlete to be speaking common sense. But I think most of them agree with her. And we've heard a lot about Megan Rapinoe saying, oh, men should be able to play women's sports. There's been a lot of people speaking out on the flip side. I think this is a big win. And I think Sophie Cunningham is going to become even more of a cultural force. And I think that's good if you believe something that's pretty basic. Women's sports should be played by women.
2: And I think Clay doesn't hate the fact that she's like a leggy blonde who, just saying.
0: Look, I will say this.
2: Clay calls balls and strikes, and he doesn't hate that she's not ugly. I'm here observing, just like the rest of you.
0: The AOC may get elected president, sadly, maybe a Democrat nominee, and has a political career largely, I think, because she's an attractive politician. JFK back in the day did, too. I think the fact that Sophie Cunningham is an attractive blonde certainly increases her appeal. But the fact that she's sane and normal, I think, is going to take it to a totally different level. And, Buck, look, I think a big part of this is people want to have role models in athletics for their daughters. And there's a lot of dads out there listening to us right now, and a lot of granddads out there listening to us right now, moms and grandmas too, that are taking their little girls at 5 years old up early in the morning to go swim or to go play soccer or to go play softball or whatever the sport they're pursuing is. It's a lot of effort. My son, my 15-year-old, is playing football right now. He has to be at the school every morning for practice at 6 a.m. right now. My wife is getting up super early to get him there. If he's competing against people who are cheating, then I think that is a significant deal. If I had a daughter and there was some boy showing up dominating in the sport, I'm going to be honest with you, I would lose my mind. The fact that this has been allowed to happen anywhere is bonkers to me.
2: Totally agree on that.
0: And they want a role model, and now they got one. And I think what you'll see is when you are brave enough to speak truth, other people follow once you

0: It's me. I got this.
1: Go.
0: Commerce.
1: Fire away.
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4: Well, excuse me. Welcome back in here to Clay and Buck. Brad in Texas wants to chat with us. Brad, you got an interesting background, buddy. Tell us what's going on here.
5: Hey. Guys, thanks for having me on. Yeah, I and I'll be really quick here. Became Secretary of State in 2005. The first legislation I had introduced, passed, and signed was to require the use of paper ballots in Montana. That became really important in the election cycle of 2006. We had a tied House of Representatives, 50-50. The governor was a Democrat, and under Montana law, that meant control of the House went to the Democrats. So we had a tied House race in 2006. We took those paper ballots down to that district, sat around the table, and put each ballot in each stack until we were done. Three votes shifted to the Republican candidate, which shifted the control of the House of Representatives in Montana. So the point there is, obviously, voter fraud does not need to be rampant in order to have a huge impact. And then just real quickly, one other observation, and that is this, guys. Maintaining election integrity is absolutely critical, but what is even more important is for us to maintain the confidence that the American people have in the outcome of the process.
6: Amen. Thank you for the call, Buck. This is why one of the characteristics for conflict when it comes to warriors, when it comes to politics and everything else, it's not just impropriety, it's the appearance of impropriety. That's the legal standard. Why? Because if it starts to look like something is not on the up and up, the mere fact that people start to distrust it is a significant factor as well. This is why we've been hammering. California's, I think, probably still counting votes from that primary. I don't think anybody could argue that the longer elections drag on and the more illegals we find who are casting ballots, again, 400 illegal voters that we know of in New Jersey, the less anyone can trust the outcome of any of these races.
4: This is why the Democrats usually end up just slinging insults on this stuff, because their argument is not sound.
6: Amen. Let me tell you, he was just talking about the legal process and what you do when you need to contest an election, when you go look at the paper ballots. 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
10: News. I'm Therese Crowley. Four fallen American soldiers honored in a dignified transfer as the president and their families received the bodies at Dover Air Force Base in Delaware.
11: We love you. We love your child, and that's what they are to them. They're their children. There's no games, no nothing. That's their child. And all you can do is throw out your heart.
10: The soldiers killed by Iran missiles and drones, as the president warns Iran from this point forward, anytime Iran shoots at a ship in the Strait of Hormuz, the U.S. will bomb and destroy one bridge or power plant. Captured Venezuelan President Nicolas Maduro and wife Celia Flores in federal court in Lower Manhattan for a pretrial hearing. The U.S. will allow Venezuela to pay for his defense on charges of drug trafficking and overseeing police torture and killings. 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

0: Welcome back in, Clay and Buck. We're rolling through the Wednesday edition of the program, and we are headed down to the state of Georgia, which is one of the big battleground states for control of the Senate. John Ossoff is the current sitting senator from Georgia. He is going to be running against Mike Collins, who is the nominee for Republicans. And let's start off with this. You're running against him in the Senate, and obviously this is going to be a huge battleground in Georgia where there's also going to be an open governor's race. So everybody in Georgia needs listening to us right now needs to make sure they're registered, ready to go out and vote. But do you feel a bit like you're being completely overlooked? Because every time I see Ossoff's name mentioned now, Representative Collins, it's not about the fact that he has the Senate race coming up. It's whether he's going to be the Democrat nominee for president in 2028, but he's got a race in Georgia right now. Do you feel a little bit disrespected when you see that, like they're overlooking you?
1: No, that's fine. I don't mind that in one bit. But you know what the real thing is here. This is the number one race in the country to flip. I mean, you're talking about somebody. Yeah, I guess they can talk about him running for president all they want, but this guy's never been over 50% in the state of Georgia. So he's got a lot of work to do in Georgia, and we're going to make sure that we point out and that we keep his feet to the fire on the differences between me and him, because there cannot be any clearer difference than two people that are running for the same position than what John Ossoff stands for and what I stand for. We're both one term. I've been one term in the House. He's been one term in the Senate. He's done absolutely nothing for the state of Georgia except make our life more expensive and less safe and left us worse off. Or you've got me at one term, U.S. House, who has delivered for the people of Georgia. I mean, I've gotten two pieces of legislation passed and signed into law by two presidents of different parties. Just good common sense legislation. And we can show that. And that's where you go and point out the differences. You know, he can talk about, or they can try to gin him up running for president all they want, and that's because they cannot talk about the real issues in the state of Georgia and just how bad he's made things.
2: Congressman Collins, appreciate you being with us. I am going to go out on a limb here and guess that Ossoff is getting a lot of help, a lot of dollars specifically from out of state. Do you have some sense of that? And how much of this is, you know, New York, Los Angeles, the big Democrat financial centers are pushing a Democrat candidate in the state of Georgia for people that, you know, I mean, they can't vote there, but they can give a lot of money to his PACs, et cetera.
1: Yeah, he only gets 18% of his money is coming out of Georgia. The rest of it, you're exactly right, is coming out of that far left activist crowd out of California, New York, these real blue states, these pro-Hamas, these far left socialists, and they know that if they can feed him the money, and if, God forbid, they get him back in there, then you don't think they won't call that note, do? And people of the state of Georgia don't think already that him voting not once but three times to let men play in girls' sports, they think that's crazy enough. Just if they were to get him back in there, just see what he would be doing. This guy's already got a voting record that is as far left as it can get. It doesn't represent the state of Georgia. It certainly doesn't represent the values of the people of Georgia. And so we certainly don't need to see what it would be like if they got him back into that seat.
0: We're talking with Mike Collins. He's the representative for the Senate race in Georgia for the Republican Party. John, to me, and I know Georgia pretty well because I've covered sports for a long time in Georgia. And by the way, I'm a big Braves fan, so they seem to be, I know not last night wasn't great, but they seem to be back on the winning trail a little bit for the second half of the season. John Ossoff has said that he thinks men should be able to play in women's sports. Boys should be able to play in girls' sports. That is absolutely insanely radical for representing a state of Georgia. For me, that alone is disqualifying. I hope you got a bunch of ads ready to roll of him endorsing that. Because, I mean, white, black, Asian, Hispanic, I don't know any men in America, really, certainly not any Georgians that agree with that.
1: Yeah. Yeah, you know, and that's what I say. It's not just once that he voted for it. He did that three times. He not only did that, but he co-sponsored the bill to allow men to use the women's restrooms. This guy's record is so far out of touch. He was the deciding vote on that disastrous Biden administration bill that led to all the inflation, your high prices on your fuel, your gas, your energy, and then turned around and when had the opportunity to correct that with some people call it the Big Beautiful Bill or the working families tax cut plan that we put forth under the Trump administration that cut taxes, saved the families thousands of dollars a year, no tax on tips, no tax on overtime, no tax on your Social Security. He voted against that. He was willing to have the largest tax increase in the history of this country put on top of already high prices and inflation in the state of Georgia. So clearly, he doesn't understand how to run this place up here, and he's all about the social experiment that they want to push on us.
2: I'm not aware of, Congressman, any time that Ossoff has broken with Democrats on any meaningful issue. I mean, you're in a purple state there in Georgia. I mean, we like to think of it as red, but you know, there's recent Senate races, unfortunately, have indicated otherwise. But the reality, it seems, is that with Ossoff, you get somebody who tries to charm just enough voters to stay in office, but votes along with the left 25 to 30% of the Democrat Party.
1: Oh yeah. Yeah, you know, and a good example is that, you know, I've heard people down in South Georgia, oh, he came down here and talked a good game. He show sounded good. But then he went back up there and voted against the farm bill, which was sitting in the working families tax cut plan. So yeah, he'll go talk, tell you whatever you want to hear, but when it gets down to it, you know, you don't have to take my word for it. You don't have to take his word for it. Just look at our voting records. Look at what we've been able to accomplish because he's a one-term U.S. senator. He's been there almost 6 years. I'm just a one-term congressman. Look at what we've been able to do in the time that we've been up here and who we've actually been delivering for. That tells the story in itself. Not just the fact that I come from a small business background. I've been in trucking all my life. Just a good blue-collar, solid business. This guy's never had a real job in his life. He's never had a real job. He won't ever have to work in his life. And we've got the right story, we've got the right message, and we've got the right voting record that really reflects the state of Georgia. And in November, we'll make sure that we fire John Ossoff, and you're going to have the right U.S. senator up there to represent the people of the state of Georgia.
0: How can people help if they're listening right now? You're right. If you were to flip this seat, if Democrats were to lose this Georgia Senate seat, as they should, then there's no pathway whatsoever to them taking back control of the Senate. It becomes impossible. How can people help you?
1: Sure, they can help us out. They can go to MikeCollinsGA.com, help us out financially, help us out, spread the word, get out there on social media and back us up. Talk to folks. You know people in Georgia. We've been out there. You know, we just got through with a big primary and a runoff. So we've been out there. We're going to continue to stay out on the road making laps around the state of Georgia. I tell people it's kind of like NASCAR, man. We just out there making laps and letting people know really what's been going on in Washington, D.C. because so many people are busy. I mean, they've got lives to live and families and jobs and trying to make a living. And so we'll continue to get that message. You know, if you look at all the polling data that's ever been out there, I'm the only candidate that has been either tied with or in the margin of error, John Ossoff. And so we look forward to just pushing that message on out there and getting this thing across the finish line.
0: Amen. He's Mike Collins. It's a big race. It's an important race. Do everything you can, not only in Georgia, but elsewhere to help him get the dub. We appreciate the time, sir. Happy to help out as the campaign continues.
1: Thank you. Good talking to y'all.
0: Thank you. That's Mike Collins in Georgia. That race, a huge one. And they have an open governor's race, too. So there's going to be a big decision to be made in Georgia, along with Michigan. I would argue those two states are probably the two most important out there. In this midterm when you look at open governor's races and Senate races as well. Hey, let me ask you a question. How many of you have credit card debt that is higher than you would like it to be? How many of you lay awake sometimes at night thinking, hey, oh my goodness, what am I going to do? I've got all this credit card debt, 20+% interest. It's hanging over my head. A lot of you. 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
0: Welcome back in. Welcome. Clay and Buck. Appreciate all of you hanging out with us. Buck, I haven't gone to see The Odyssey yet, but Elliot Page, a.k.a. Ellen Page, has done, in addition to playing a Greek soldier, by the way, not sure how many Greek soldiers I could have beaten in combat. Ellen Page, very confident that if you gave me a sword to fight against Ellen Page, I would have to be a substantial favorite in that battle, I think.
2: I'd put my money on you, buddy. I'd put my money on you.
0: I appreciate it. Elliot / Ellen Page has a new nature documentary, and it's important for all of you to understand that animals can be non-binary and gender fluid, too. Cut 23.
10: So it's a nature documentary that explores how, you know, what we were taught in biology class in terms of, you know, gender and sex being this really binary thing in nature, men being the dominant, violent, aggressive ones, women being inferior and submissive and what have you. And just none of it's, literally none of it's true. It's a quaint little myth. Nature's so expansive. The gender binary, I mean, it just doesn't exist. I mean, gender, sex, it's a spectrum. And this documentary goes into all of this.
2: I mean, mentally ill blather, I would just point out that this is, don't ever be fooled by this. Don't ever allow this deception to work with any of you. The second they start to talk about, you know, frogs that can shift gender based upon the needs of the species population at that time, or they start to talk about intersex human beings or any of this stuff, that's not what transgenderism is about. That's not what transgenderism is. I think I'm a woman. You have to say I'm a woman. I'll grow out my hair, maybe dye it purple, but I'll grow out my hair and wear women's clothing. And you have to say that I, this new woman, am exactly the same legally, culturally, and socially as a woman who has been a woman her entire life and was born a female, etc. That is transgenderism. It is not, oh, there's a species of ant that can, you know, change its gonads. No, that has nothing to do with it. Just want to be very, because they'll do this sometimes. They'll be like, what about people who are intersex? Is that why we need to have bathrooms with guys going into girls' bathrooms? Because of the 0.001% of the population that is intersex? No.
0: That is crazy. I wanted you to hear it. I also, Buck, have another crazy take. This was from Congress yesterday. Jasmine Crockett, who is on her way out, she has been defeated. She is not going to be in Congress anymore. We may see her on The View soon. The View, by the way, cost-cutting measures in effect. They are restricting how much money the ladies have for their wardrobes, but Whoopi Goldberg is still being paid, according to the New York Post, mid-seven figures, which would mean what? She's making $5, $6 million a year for that awful show. Maybe Jasmine Crockett is going to be auditioning on The View soon. You might think that's crazy. I don't. I think she's going to move into television. Here she says, although she gets stumbling around and she can't really make the argument that she's trying to make, she says, if you watched the World Cup final, which, Buck, was the most watched sporting event on television other than the Super Bowl since the 1994 Winter Olympics, Nancy Kerrigan against Tanya Harding. So this World Cup, other than the Super Bowl, was the most watched sporting event ever. If you found yourself rooting for Argentina, well, you're racist. Cut 16.
11: The World Cup that captured the imaginations of the entire world when they saw all of these people of color that was playing for all these teams. And ultimately, if you recall, the last two teams, it was Argentina and Spain. And it seemed like the vast majority of the world was rooting for Argentina, or actually against Argentina, right? And why was that? Just give me an explanation if you could guess, if you'll just let them finish the answer.
12: Spain had the best team. Maybe that's why they were rooting for them.
11: There's also a racist history that exists.
13: Mr. Breyer.
0: So this is a real congressional hearing. I don't know if you'd heard that yet, Buck. And that is absolutely just utterly unbelievable.
2: A real question for you. If she got a seat on The View, would she be the most cognitively limited member of that table? I don't think so.
0: No, I think she would actually not be awful at it as View standard.
2: I think
0: show.
2: She'd be pretty good.
0: Yeah.
2: I think she'd be pretty good on The View. I'll be honest with you. I think so. Probably pretty memorable.
0: But think about how crazy this is. Racist? How many racists do you think are big fans of a Latin American soccer team? Do you think the KKK, like when they get together, they're like, oh, make sure we don't miss the Argentina game? I mean, this is all so crazy that you would end up in a position where they would even be attempting to argue this. But this is
2: she
0: the culture
2: didn't even
0: of
2: know,
0: identity politics.
2: She didn't even know what she was trying to pretend she thought. She just wanted to say racist.
0: Amen.
3: 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Clay Travis and Buck Sexton.
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14: The headlines move on, but the heartache and terror do not in different parts of Israel. Iran and its terrorist proxies continue to plan their next attacks on Israel, but Israel's IDF is not only defending their people, but they're also standing on the front lines against terror that threatens their entire region.
2: Even when the news crews leave, the International Fellowship of Christians and Jews remain. 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Widowed earlier this year and living alone, she was trapped inside by the blast. Thankfully, she was not injured, but she remains displaced. 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
14: Join the International Fellowship of Christians and Jews, the IFCJ, in praying for the peace of Jerusalem and for the soldiers, families, and civilians carrying the burden of this fight right now. 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
0: Born on America's darkest day of September 11th, the Tunnel to Towers Foundation has been helping America's heroes ever since. Heroes like United States Army Sergeant William McKenna. Motivated by the tragedy of 9/11, he enlisted and served two tours in Iraq, where he was exposed daily to toxic chemicals from burn pits.
2: Less than a year after returning from his final tour, William lost his life to T-cell lymphoma. He left behind his wife, Dina, and their two daughters. 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
0: In this 25th anniversary year of 9/11, we continue to see the lasting impact that day has on our heroes and their families. 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
21: A trial date set for Nicolas Maduro. Lisa Brady, Fox News. The ousted Venezuelan leader now facing a federal drug trafficking trial June 1st in New York City, where he and his wife were back in court today, though the defense is still challenging his arrest.
22: First, by claiming Maduro can't be charged because he has immunity as a head of state. Secondly, by arguing the U.S. military raid that brought Maduro to the U.S. was illegal. On January 3rd, President Trump ordered U.S. Special Forces to capture Maduro and his wife, the former First Lady Celia Flores, in the presidential palace in Caracas. Maduro has called himself a kidnapped president and a prisoner of war.
21: Fox's Brian Yenes at Manhattan Federal Court. The Trump administration says the raid was a law enforcement action against a suspect the U.S. did not recognize as a legitimate president. Heartbreak at Dover Air Base as President Trump attends the third dignified transfer since the conflict with Iran began.
23: Every president says that this is the most difficult thing that they have to do during their presidency, to go to Dover to meet the families and to greet the caskets of the fallen, knowing that they have sent these individuals, these soldiers, to war.
21: Fox's Jennifer Griffin. Before that ceremony in Delaware, the president, war secretary, army secretary, and joint chiefs chairman spending about 3 hours with the families of four U.S. service members killed in Jordan and Iraq since Friday as Iran fired at Gulf neighbors. Iran's now threatening strikes on bridges and power plants after the president warned those will be U.S. targets anytime Iran shoots at a ship in the Strait of Hormuz. Senate Majority Leader John Thune warning against another government shutdown.
24: Shutdowns take a toll on our economy, on our national security. They create havoc at airports.
21: This after the House did pass interim spending into December. 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

0: Third hour, Clay and Buck, that's going right now. Thank you very much for being here with us. We've covered a lot of ground today. I talked about the Mamdani Kami address to, well, anyone who wanted to watch about how he thinks that Benjamin Netanyahu is a terrorist and should be, or a war criminal. Well, really the same idea. He should be arrested, which is madness. He's not going to do that, of course, so the whole thing is just a stunt, but it is a stunt that has gotten a lot of attention. We also have some data from Harry Enten that I would like to get to, and we talked about the voting situation and voter rolls having a number of people on them, thousands of people who are, in just the state of New Jersey, who are non-citizens. That's a problem. That's not good. But there's something I wanted to spend a few minutes on, which is Clay. Representative Brandon Gill out of Texas, he's doing some great stuff. I don't think he has a background as a lawyer or in law, but he's good at the cross-examination regardless. Is he? I don't think he's an attorney, but he
1: It's a great question. He is very good at the cross-examinations.
0: Yeah, he has been pushing on a number of issues with these congressional hearings, and this is one that I thought should get some attention here. There is still very much a lot of woke nonsense all throughout the culture, the government in America, that needs to be uprooted stem and branch. Is that right? Root and branch. Root and branch. Not stem and branch, right? Is that?
1: I think you can say stem and branch, too. I think both of those work.
0: All of it. How about we just go all of it? All of the above. We ought to just take that stuff out. It's not good. Now, this was interesting. There were some questions that he asked. For example, one, and I don't think we have this one, but guys, if you could pull it. He asked if why they're selling Latina Power T-shirts in Smithsonian museums. It's like a fair question. Like, what? Why are we selling? Like, what is Latina Power? I mean, again, I'm not like, oh my gosh, Latina, but you know. Would you sell Black Power T-shirts in the Smithsonian? Would you sell? Well, we all know they wouldn't sell white Power T-shirts, right?
1: So would flip a lot of.
0: That would be a problem. Yeah. That would be a problem. So there's an awareness that there are some limits here. There are some levels. There's some propriety or lack thereof with all this. We all know that. And here he is asking about the Smithsonian. Which is, the Smithsonian National Museum of American History. He asked the director of the museum why the Smithsonian had listed politeness as part of, quote, white supremacy culture. Play 13.
2: Is it important to be polite?
3: Yes, sir.
2: It's also interesting because the same mass action toolkit that your organization has been promoting references politeness as a defining characteristic of white supremacy culture. Ma'am, are you a white supremacist?
3: No, sir.
2: You're not. Can you help me square why your organization says that being polite is part of being a white supremacist?
3: I'm not exactly familiar with that passage of the mass action toolkit.
0: Buck, I'm not familiar with that, but I think we know what he's talking about here.
1: Well, here it is. I pulled it up at End Wokeness on Twitter, posted this earlier today. Here is what the Smithsonian defined white supremacy as. Have you seen this full list? This is great. I think we may have talked about it a while back, but here are the things that white supremacy represents. According to the Smithsonian, which again, I think it's really important to mention, it's the Smithsonian. Like, it's the place where you should go to see the dress that someone wore at an inauguration. It's the place where you should go to see the ruby red slippers from Gone with the Wind. It's a place that should celebrate. It's on the National Mall. It should celebrate American exceptionalism, the greatest country that's ever existed in the history of the world. Many of our, I believe I'm correct in this, tons of taxpayer dollars go to support this for everyone. Okay, Buck, here is what white supremacy is, according to the Smithsonian. Individualism and self-reliance, white supremacy. Nuclear family structures, white supremacy. rational, linear thinking, white supremacy, work before you play, white supremacy, plan for the future, white supremacy, protect property, white supremacy, avoid conflicts, white supremacy, manage time, white supremacy, be polite. All elements of white supremacy, according to the Smithsonian.
0: According to the Smithsonian, then, foundational and essential elements of a healthy and thriving civilization in the world today are white supremacy. And how, what does that say the Smithsonian is really saying?
1: Yeah. I mean, and I would just say we got a lot of Hispanic, Asian, Black listeners out there, people of a variety of different backgrounds. If you are a parent or a grandparent and you were trying to instill values in your child or your grandchild, individualism, self-reliance, yes, you would want that. Hopefully you would encourage your son or daughter, I say it every day, get married, have kids, have a nuclear family structure. That's a good thing. Rational, linear thinking, good thing. Work before you play. Plan for the future. Protect property. Avoid conflict. Manage your time well. Be polite. This is just the foundation of any kind of success for any child of any ethnicity in the world. All of these are basic frameworks, I think, to be successful. The fact, I mean, if anything, I would be insulted if I were another race that all of these frameworks are being described, to your point, Buck, as indicative of whiteness as opposed to just indicativeness of behaviors that are likely to lead to success in life no matter where your background is beginning, right? I mean, this is crazy.
0: But the politeness, for example. Really? Politeness? Because the absence of politeness is rudeness. So other cultures celebrate rudeness? Or rather, if you celebrate politeness, you are engaging in white supremacy? That you might say, well, what? This is in a taxpayer-funded,
1: theoretically nonpartisan,
0: museum
1: that everyone who is a citizen should be able to go to and feel better about the country. I think that's important. This isn't, you know, some privately supported crazy town independent museum. This is how, I think this is an important story, Buck, to your point, because it reflects the degree to which people with far left-wing, frankly, communist worldviews who want to tear down the United States have managed to rise to power and take over the internal dynamics of so many of these organizations.
0: We have now the conversation about Latina power. And Here it is. Representative Brandon Gill speaking again to the Smithsonian National Museum director about this issue. Play 29.
4: What is Latina power?
3: Latina power would be the forces derived from being a Latina.
4: Do you think that it's appropriate for the Smithsonian Institution to sell Latina power paraphernalia? Hats, mugs, other things that say Latina power?
3: I believe that the merchandise our store sells.
4: I'm asking you if it's appropriate.
3: Tries to reflect the richness of the communities.
4: So your testimony is that it is appropriate?
3: Those are your words, sir.
4: I'm asking you, is it appropriate to sell Latina power paraphernalia? It's a yes or no question.
3: I don't have control over what is sold.
4: I'm asking you if it's appropriate. I didn't ask you if you have control over it. Is it appropriate?
3: I understood you, sir.
4: Yeah. Yes or no?
3: Again, we strive to represent all Americans and including.
4: Is it appropriate, yes or no?
3: We strive to represent all Americans in our museums, including in our merchandise.
4: Is that right? My time's up.
0: And is it polite when we talk about this? Are we supposed to do the Latina thing? Or do we just say Latina?
1: Oh, I thought it was Latinx.
0: That's a fair point. Why are we assuming gender here? We don't know. It should be Latinx power.
1: Latinx power. That's where I personally.
0: It's totally true.
1: I was deeply offended.
0: It's really upsetting. Really? I'm offended. I mean, I'm offended on their behalf, honestly, right now. On the Latinx community's behalf not Latinx.
1: I don't even think this is a microaggression. I think this is a macro aggression.
0: Yeah, we've gone macro.
1: It's very sad. Disappointed that we
0: Big
1: could
0: deal.
1: End up in this situation where we're showing so little respect to the Latinx community. I do think it would be funny. This is why I can never work. You know this. This is why I can never really work in a big organization, because when I see stupidity, I just want to be the person who raises their hand. They're like, hey, so we're going to do Latina Power t-shirts. And I would immediately get fired because I would say, yeah, that's a really good idea. We should make sure we get the White Power t-shirts ordered. We should make sure that we don't leave out anyone. Somebody signed off on this, right? And I wrote about this in one of my books. I mean, I do think this all of this matters. People are going to say, okay, you see these girl power shirts everywhere. Girl power, girl power. Yay, girl power. That's fine. Okay, congratulations. You're female. My son, who has grown up, one of my sons, very based, as I think they would say, in the online culture, says, why can't we have boy power shirts? Now, he's funny. He's got me as a dad. He's also probably a little bit of a rabble rouser at times in his intellectual pursuits. But if you had boy, this was in the front of Target. They sell girl power shirts everywhere. If you had a boy power shirt, people would lose their minds. In the same way that if you had a white, you know, power t-shirt or whatever the heck it was going to be. If you cannot apply the logo or the phrase across all ethnic groups, then it isn't actually appropriate to use for anyone. And look, I don't have a problem with people wanting to celebrate, whether they're boys, girls, white, black, Asian, Hispanic. I think, frankly, your gender and your ethnicity is one of the least interesting things about you, because you don't choose it, right? You're born that way. You're boy or girl, or you're white, black, Asian, Hispanic, whatever it is. But if you can't do it for everyone, then maybe it should be a little alarm bell going off that's saying, oh, maybe we shouldn't be involved in this. And how
5: you
1: much
5: would think so.
1: You would think at some point someone would actually raise this. But, Buck, what I do believe is this is how captured these organizations are, because I bet there are Smithsonian employees that agree with everything we're saying, and they make $75,000 or $80,000 a year, and they know if they ever said it in a public meeting,
0: fired.
1: They would get fired, and their job's done.
0: I think I told you, I had a friend who, at the height of BLM at a top law firm in New York City, and he told me that he was at a meeting right after George Floyd and the whole thing. And they did this whole guys like, you know, we want to hear from everybody now. You know, it's a very intense time and the whole thing. And he said, OK, well, I just need to understand, why is it? By the way, he was non-white. He wasn't black, but he was non-white. That's you know, another part of this. I believe he was. I won't get into it, but he was non-white. And he said, I just need to understand why I'm told to effectively grade, if you will, the performance of black first year and second year associates differently, essentially on a sliding scale, than everybody else in this firm. Fired within a week. That was the environment. That was the environment you were in. So with this Smithsonian thing, if you're like Latina power, guys, I don't know if that's something we should sell. Yeah, maybe, you know, if you're a contractor, maybe your contract doesn't get renewed. Maybe they find some reason, some rationale to just kick you to the curb. And that was what was
1: HR
0: going on in this country.
1: Somebody complains in HR, and then there's a huge HR investigation into you and whether you are part of a hostile work environment because you have in some way microaggressed, or as we were just playing around, macroaggressed. And this, Buck, is why I just, for so many young people out there, build your own institutions, found your own companies. Yeah. Like, it's going to be you're going to be way more successful than trying to pull yourself up by fingernails to a middle management role at one of these corporate behemoths.

0: I mean, again, I just...
1: No, he was like officially written up. There was a whole... Now, he didn't get fired, but I mean, he was like a... There was a whole HR thing because he said there's a lot of diversity at the diversity event. Not allowed to say that. No, he was, by the way, he's a Republican, so he knew what he was doing. But that's the point. You can't even say it. You can't say there's a lot of diversity at the diversity event. I mean, what are we doing here, folks?
0: You can't say what is obvious to everyone, because if you say what's obvious to everyone, then you are the person who's pointing out the emperor is not wearing clothes, and then you're calling into account the fact that everyone is consciously lying, except for the morons who actually believe this stuff, which is a tiny cadre of the corporate universe.
1: Yep. 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
2: All right, Buck, this ties in well with what we were just discussing. Headline story in the New York Times: where is the first primary of the 2028 Democrat cycle going to be? It has already turned into an identity politics battle. Quote from the South Carolina Democrat Party chair: if Nevada gets elevated over South Carolina, it would be because of their Latino vote. So you would then be telling black voters you matter less than brown voters, and I refuse to believe that our party wants to send any type of message like that.
3: It's very interesting, but also then isn't the converse or the opposite true, whereby if you give the early, if you have it in South Carolina, you're saying that black voters in the primary should have a more important voice than Latino Democrat voters. I mean, right? Doesn't the argument cut both ways?
2: Yes. I think underlying all of this is they moved. Remember, South Carolina jumped ahead of Iowa and New Hampshire because Joe Biden had always done awful there, and he wanted to protect himself in the 2024 primary. Kamala, if they start off in the South, Kamala is going to be the nominee. I really do believe this because black voters, particularly black women, are going to show up. She's going to run the most identity politics campaign you've ever seen. 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
8: News. I'm John Saucier. With President Trump departing for the dignified transfer at Dover Air Force Base earlier this morning as the remains of U.S. soldiers killed in the Iran war return home.
9: We're going to honor them. And one of the hardest things to do, for me, it's one of the hardest things to do as a president, but has to be done.
8: At least 18 U.S. service members in total have been killed since this war began in February. New York City Mayor Zoran Mamdani calling on the federal government to enforce a warrant issued by the International Criminal Court against Israeli Prime Minister Benjamin Netanyahu. The mayor comparing October 7th attacks on Israel to actions of the Israeli government in Gaza.
10: It is from a universal politics that I can look on October 7th and describe it for what it is, which is a horrific war crime. And I can also look at Benjamin Netanyahu and see the way that he has orchestrated this genocide.
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12: 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And so what that means is that when the Father then looks at us or views us, He sees us in Jesus. And because we're in Jesus, we're His sons and His daughters also.
11: To hear more from this sermon, visit awordfromthelord.org.
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2: 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We are rolling through the Wednesday edition of the program. Appreciate all of you hanging out with us. We are headed now to the 5th Congressional District of Tennessee. Andy Ogles is the congressman there right now, and we bring him in. Andy, when you saw that New Jersey allowed 400 illegal voters, at least that they registered 6,600 illegals, this according to Governor Mikey Sherrill, your reaction was what?
17: Of course they did. You know, I mean, we know this has been going on around the country. They attributed it to some sort of error, but whether it was intentional or an error, we clearly have a problem with election integrity in this country. We need to clean up our voter rolls, which is why the Senate needs to vote on the Save America Act. Look, in the House, we did the Save Act, the Save America Act. We're going to do it again this week, a third version of it. There are no excuses why John Thune hasn't done his job. He's the leader. He should get it done.
3: Congressman, thanks for being with us. So Thune doesn't want to take this up. The response that you'll get from, if they're willing to really respond these days, I think they're just largely ignoring it. But the response will be, yeah, but we have a filibuster. We know Democrats won't go along with this. So effectively, what's the point? What's your response to that? What would you like the Senate to do in order to get the Save America Act through?
17: Put them on the record and then let them answer to their constituents. Every single day in the House of Representatives, we get it done. We have passed so much legislation that we have sent over to the Senate. Meanwhile, they're too busy taking lunch breaks and naming bridges. The American people want this passed. So if Thune can't get the votes, hold the vote. Put everyone on record, and then if he fails a second time, then step away, step aside, and let Mike Lee or Ted Cruz or Scott or someone else fill that leadership void, because right now, the American people say pass the Save America Act, and we see time and time again, whether it's accidental or intentional fraud in our elections, and we need to secure our elections because we know the Democrats are going to lie, cheat, and steal coming into the midterms.
2: You've introduced an Anchors Away Act. It would ban pregnant foreign nationals from attempting to enter the country for the purpose of giving birth, securing birthright citizenship for their children. We just had the Supreme Court case. Obviously, many in this audience are fired up about that issue. What sort of momentum exists in Congress to get something done about this, in your opinion?
17: Well, this is an urgent issue, and I think this is going to surprise you. When you look at the Chinese elite, the PRC, People's Republic of China, their Communist Party, where they fly women into the United States or into Guam, for example, we estimate there's roughly 1 million Chinese citizens who are communists. They come to America, they have a baby, the babies grow up in China, they're taught to hate America, they're taught communism. But they would be eligible to run for president of the United States. Why? Because they're a United States citizen. So this is a conversation that we must have. It is urgent, and we should take whatever measures we have to seal our border, both from a physical standpoint, but also because of this birthright tourism.
2: What right now, obviously, the overall voting is starting on the primaries. You guys are going to take a substantial break, and then you'll be back. What can Congress get done, in your mind, between now and whenever we have the midterm elections?
17: I mean, look, the House has been getting it done. The issue is the Senate. So what I would tell all of your listeners is to call your senator, let them know that you want the Save America Act passed. Like I said, you know, this week we're going to pass a third version of the Save America Act. So again, you know, they literally have multiple choice over in the Senate as to which version that they want to pass. I'm not a fan of continuing resolutions, but we know the Democrats are going to try to shut down the government in October as we end the fiscal year. So we did a CR to get us to the end of the fiscal year, to get us into December. It's go time. Like, the American people want the House and the Senate to deliver. And look, John Quincy Adams loved the House of Representatives. It was the people's house. It's where you do the hard work. But we've served it up on a platter for the Senate. Go do your freaking job, John Thune. And if not, get out of the way. It's that simple. You've got literally going to have multiple choice. If you don't like that version of the Save Act, do Save America. If you don't like that version, do the other version. But this is something that's critical. And look, a CNN poll. So not the most conservative network out there says over 80% of Americans want the Save America Act. No more excuses. Go to work. Stay this weekend. No breaks. Pass the Save America Act.
2: If people want to help you, Congressman, how can they do that?
17: Well, you can follow me on social media, Rep Ogles. You can go to andyogles.com. I'm easy to find on social media. You know, I'm close to the president, so I work very actively with the White House carrying their legislation. So I happen to be endorsed by the president twice times over now in this race. But that being said, you know, at the end of the day, we have a job to do for the American people. The House is getting it done. Senate, it's your turn.
2: Congressman Andy Ogles, we appreciate the time, sir.
17: Thank you, sir.
2: Let me get this quote, this call in, Buck, because it is possible that I have made the most egregious error in some time on the program if this caller is correct. Jeff in North Carolina.
18: Hey, Clay. Yeah, you, blunder. You said the ruby red slippers from Gone with the Wind.
2: Is that true? Does the team know? How did nobody catch this?
18: You might want to check that.
2: Thank you for the call. Do we need to check the transcript?
3: Did you do that?
2: That would be a huge error.
3: When were we talking Gone with the Wind ruby red slippers?
2: Well, I was saying because the Smithsonian has the ruby red slippers from The Wizard of Oz. That's one of the museum. That's one of their like central. They have the Hope Diamond. They have the ruby red slipper. You've never been to the Smithsonian?
3: No, I lived in D.C. and I've never been to the Smithsonian.
2: You never went to the Air and Space Museum?
3: That one I've been to.
2: Oh, okay. I think it's the American History Museum.
3: There's a lot of Smithsonian Museum. I've been to like the National Art Portrait Gallery or whatever it is. You know, I've been to some of those things. I don't remember.
2: I don't know if I would have admitted that.
3: I'm glad museums exist, but unless it's a cocktail party and I'm a single guy getting phone numbers, what am I really doing there? You know what I mean?
2: You're learning. You're educating yourself. It's an incredible experience to be able to go to the Smithsonian's. Did we say that? It's also down the street from our DC studio, which we regularly broadcast from. But if I said that, my apologies. Judy Garland is the star of Wizard of Oz, right? I believe I am correct. Vivian Leigh is the star of Gone with the Wind. Somewhat similar looking brunette women, but only one of them, that is Judy Garland, wore the ruby red slippers. My apologies. Buck, take us to break if I misspoke there.
3: Look, I got a lot of photos and videos of Speed, Carrie, and Ginger on my iPhone, and that's great. It's convenient, but 20, 30 years ago, that was impossible because technology just didn't allow it. So you probably have all these photos and videos not on a phone, but you got them on VHS tapes or cassettes or whatever. How are you ever going to enjoy them again? 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
2: Welcome back in. Clay and Buck finishing up the program here. We appreciate all of you hanging out with us. We've got a couple of talkbacks here. Did anybody check the transcript? Did I truly get Wizard of Oz and Gone with the Wind mixed up? Around the same year they came out, didn't they? 1939, I believe, for Gone with the Wind. And I think Wizard of Oz was somewhere around that same element. Here's a trivia question for you, Buck. Everybody forgets how incredible color was being added to films. Gone with the Wind, sorry, Wizard of Oz was one of the very first films. Remember, in Kansas, everything is in black and white, and then it turns into color when they get to Oz. Also, and I don't know how many people out there have seen The Wizard of Oz. Evidently, have you heard about this, Buck? It was digitally remastered and has been selling out the Sphere in Las Vegas. They have a brand new rendering of the film that has been digitally remastered, I think would be the way that you would describe it. And it is, frankly, pretty incredible, I'm told. My wife went to the Sphere to go see No Doubt. I haven't ever been in there to see a performance, but I've heard it's really good. Lynn in California, what you got for us?
10: Folks are looking at this exhibit, this white supremacy exhibit in the Smithsonian all wrong. It's actually an exhibit showing that whiteness is supreme, that all of these traits that are used by whiteness are to be admired. They are the basis of civilization. And even the gal who testified for the Smithsonian, she followed those rules during the hearing. And I'm sure the Smithsonian follows those rules in its administration.
2: Thank you for the call. Look, I think, again, it's an insult to everyone to be able to take over things that are universally applicable. If you missed it earlier in the show, things that are universally applicable for having success, being polite, timely, deferring benefits, waiting. That's that great study, Buck, which is one of the most powerful studies out there. That one of the best predictors for how someone will succeed in life, I'm sure you've seen it, it's really, really fascinating, is if you can just get people to wait to eat a marshmallow. They did this great study, and it's very funny, for I think it was two-year-old kids, and they told them, hey, if you can wait a certain amount of time, you will be able to eat 2 marshmallows instead of 1, and they recorded the kids. And the kids are also excited to be able to eat the marshmallow. And then they followed the kids later in life. And they found that the kids who could defer gratitude, defer pleasure, were far more successful later in life just based on at 2 years old. Can you wait? You'll get a much better reward. But the kids who immediately ate the marshmallow later in life, 20, 30 years later, they had infinitely
3: you
2: less
3: could call
2: successful
3: it delayed
2: outcome.
3: Gratification or impulse control. Same basic concept, but it's a very powerful thing and it's very real in life.
2: Buck. Randy in Birmingham, this is you. He's calling you out. Randy, you think you have found a historical error on the program. Fire away.
5: Okay, so you said last week the Rosenberg lady was the first woman executed. She was giving away secrets about the nuclear program in the United States to Russia. But in fact, in 1865, July 7th, the lady who ran the boarding house at which the Lincoln conspirators stayed was hung.
2: Am I correct? By the way, I'm going to nerd out here. Not to be annoying.
3: She was hanged. She was not hung. But I think he might be correct on the history here. What
2: am I correct that her name was Mary Surratt? I'm not sure if you pronounced the last name correctly. Is that her name?
5: I could not remember her name.
2: Okay.
3: Was she the first ever? By the way, sir, great history call.
2: Great correction.
3: Great call. I'll take this one, and I'm glad you're informing everyone. I couldn't think of another woman who had been executed in America. Certainly in the 20th century, I don't think there has been one. She's the only woman ever executed for espionage or treason, for espionage, I should say, because maybe this other woman was treason. What do they execute the boarding house person for?
2: First of all, thank you for the call. I was right. So there's a great book about the pursuit of John Wilkes Booth in the wake of his assassination of Abraham Lincoln. That if you're really interested in that era, team, look up what the name of that was. It's really good. It's a multi-week, if I remember correctly, pursuit of John Wilkes Booth because he got out of Washington, D.C. before they could shut down the city in the week of the assassination. He's right, July 7th, 1865, Buck, frequently called the first woman executed by the U.S. federal government. She was convicted as a conspirator in the assassination of President Abraham Lincoln and hanged alongside three others. Multiple historical sources highlight this. Pre-1776, there were women who were executed in the colonies, but that was under British rule. And I guess, obviously, in Salem, there would have been a lot of women that were hanged back in the day as witches during that
3: 18
2: era.
3: Women, 18 women have been executed since 1976. Interesting. It's very rare, obviously, compared to men overall. 576 documented executions of women from 1632 until present, basically. That's a lot more than I thought, actually. Wow.
2: Here's the answer according to Grokbuck. Jane Champion was in 1632 the first woman executed in the territory that became the United States. She was hanged in colonial Jamestown, Virginia, for concealing the death of her illegitimate child, a capital offense at the time under English common law, and decades before the American Revolution, 130 years for the American Revolution. Eileen in Cincinnati, fire away.
6: Hi, Clay and Buck. I love your show. Keep up the good work. Clay, you definitely said Gone with the Wind. I noted it mentally when you said it, but don't beat yourself up. It's an innocent mistake, Clay. Keep up the good work.
2: Eileen's got my back, Buck. Yep, I appreciate it, Eileen. Yes. Well, look, we have covered a lot of ground today. We've given people some historical data. And that book, I'm going to look up the book, Buck. You talk for a sec here, because I do want to give a shout-out on that book. It is really, really, Manhunt, The 12-Day Chase for Lincoln's Killer by James Swanson. Really well done, interesting look at that era.
3: So I knew it was very, very few. If you're talking, and I was, just to be clear, I was talking about, like, United States federal government cases. Like, I'm not including Jamestown Colony, and I mean, that's a whole lot, you know, Salem witch trials is a whole other thing. That's a whole other era and other category. But if you're talking about the federal government of the United States, four women have been executed by the federal government. So it's Mary Surratt, hanged in Washington, D.C., for conspiracy in the assassination of Abraham Lincoln. Ethel Rosenberg, electric chair, ouch, at Sing Sing Prison in 1953. Bonnie Brown Heady, executed by gas chamber in Missouri for the kidnapping and murder of a six-year-old boy. And then in 2021, Lisa Montgomery, lethal injection in Indiana for kidnapping, resulting in death. So four women by the federal government, I believe, in total.
2: By the way, Buck, here's a little bit of history as we finish the show. On the night that Lincoln was assassinated, they tried to wipe out the entire government. A lot of people don't know this. They were trying to kill the vice president. They showed up and tried to stab Seward to death. The conspiracy surrounding this was to wipe out the entire government. A lot of people don't study that. The book, 12-Day Hunt, Manhunt, really good one. Check it out.
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2: A
14: new red flag from Iran. I'm Lisa Brady, Fox News. Just getting reports, the Revolutionary Guard is warning shipping companies an alternate route in the Strait of Hormuz is mined, also threatening to cut off power to U.S. Gulf allies after President Trump warned the U.S. will hit a bridge or power plant in Iran every time a ship is attacked in the strait.
15: Commercial ships are going through the straits and they're being blown up. The United States is defending that shipping.
14: Secretary of State Rubio in the Philippines for a summit as the president attended the dignified transfer of four U.S. service members killed since Friday. A federal judge sets a trial date for ousted Venezuelan leader Nicolas Maduro in New York City.
16: U.S. District Judge Alvin Hellerstein said the trial for Maduro and his wife Celia Flores on federal drug trafficking charges will begin June 1st of next year. Maduro and Flores have been held in a Brooklyn jail since early January when U.S. forces took both into custody out of their Venezuelan home. Both say they're not guilty. Maduro also continues to claim they were kidnapped and considers him and his wife prisoners of war.
14: Fox's Grinnell Scott. The Trump administration says the U.S. did not recognize Maduro as a legitimate president and calls his arrest a law enforcement action. The Gulf Coast from the Florida Panhandle to Texas under watches and warnings for Bertha.
17: Storm surge and rain flooding could be the most problematic part of Tropical Storm Bertha, now approaching the New Orleans area and points south. David Commerdell is the mayor in the fishing town of Grand Isle.
18: We got all our pump stations ready to go in case electricity goes out. We got our generators ready to go, and we got tractors in case, you know, we got pumps behind there.
17: Nearby Terrebonne Parish needed to rush repairs to its levee system damaged 2 years ago during Hurricane Francine. Government offices and schools and universities in and around New Orleans are shutting down.
14: Fox's Evan Brown. A state of emergency continues in West Virginia after flooding from storms yesterday. 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
21: 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Highway 17 bypass and Coventry Boulevard. Watch out for volume on 501 due to construction between Singleton Ridge and Cox Ferry Road.
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7: What's
8: gross.
7: No. What's wrong with that one? I mean, like, I think so it's much. Appropriate.
8: Maybe, but...
7: Like, ugh. What?
8: I don't know. It can't happen anyway. He uses too much hair gel. It's not even a thing, but moving on.
7: No. It absolutely can get through the hair gel. That's the whole point. You pop a pimple, it comes flying out.
8: All right.
7: You're acting as though nobody on this listening to this program knows what I'm talking about. Everybody knows what I'm talking about. It's not the thing you kind of talk about in polite company, but who says we're supposed to be polite at all times? You of all people, Ms.
8: Well,
7: Otto,
8: we definitely shouldn't be polite because the Smithsonian says if we're polite, it's white supremacy. So I think rude as possible.
7: I think you should be as rude as possible. By the way, that was such a great exchange yesterday.
8: Oh, amazing.
7: Amazing. It was a moment that you just, relish. It was, what was his name? Congressman, our friend Brandon Gill.
8: Brandon Gill.
7: And we had him on TV last night. I don't know if you saw it. I mean, he just does it with this calm nature. Because we're bringing it up, let's play it because I don't want people ignorant about what it is we are having a private conversation about here.
9: Excuse me, sir.
10: Is it important to be polite?
9: Yes, sir.
10: It's also interesting because the same mass action toolkit that you're organization has been promoting references politeness as a defining characteristic of white supremacy culture. Ma'am, are you a white supremacist?
9: No, sir.
10: You're not. Can you help me square why your organization says that being polite is part of being a white supremacist?
9: I'm not exactly familiar with that passage of the mass action toolkit, which is not.
10: I can show you the passage right here.
7: All right. Now, is it good to be polite? Why does your own document say that that is associated with white supremacy? I mean, these people on the radical left are so nuts. And this is the danger in this midterm. We're 3 months away now. And I've been begging and hoping that all of you are listening to my plea. And I'm asking one thing this year. And that is in your heart, mind, and soul, you just commit yourself that you're going to vote. I don't want these lunatics in power. I mean, and it's gotten worse and worse. I mean, we're seeing this in these primaries. I mean, when Zoran, Marxist, Kami Mamdani goes after three incumbent Democrats from New York City, which are already hardcore left wingers, and replaces them with, one of these communists from the DSA, it's like, oh boy. And they're winning. And then it's in Colorado. Then it's in other states. And they now dominate the party. And of course, the rest of the Democratic Party, with the exception of John Fetterman, he will be on Hannity tonight. Their silence is deafening, but you're going to love this story, Linda. And I'm telling you that Gavin's head is going to pop like a pimple, whether you like my analogy or not like my analogy. I don't know why you wouldn't like that analogy because it's accurate. But there is a poll that has now come out. And I've been predicting this now for some time. I actually think that when AOC went on the massive, stop the oligarchy tour with Grandpa Bernie, that Bernie has been building her up and to the point where he is desirous of her to be the heir apparent to him and to run for president. Now, right now, this poll shouldn't surprise anybody. I've told you this is coming. I told you that she'd be the front runner, and now it's official. Anyway, AOC now is at the top of the list for a new 2028 presidential poll. Kamala Harris barely registers. Second place goes to, you know, Mayor Pothole Pete Buttigieg. But if you look at the numbers, AOC has 22%. I told you she's the leader, and guys like people like Hakeem Jeffries and Schumer are, you know, minority leaders in name only. Buttigieg at 21. Harris, wow, only got 5% support. Gavin Newsom, Mark Kelly, Bernie Sanders, all trailed, all had less than 10% of the vote. I mean, that is, I'm telling you, the odds that she could win this are very, very, very real. One Democrat that did not rank, this is the University of New Hampshire, in this poll, is John Ossoff, who a lot of people are talking about. I don't think that, you know, even though Kalshi's, you know, prediction market have tripled his chances from 5% to 16% today, AOC, her chances have gone from 10% to 15%. Newsom, his numbers dropped from 35 to 18%. He's on the decline. We'll get into this with our friend Steve Hilton coming up later in the program. I mean, Newsom was actually, he actually made the statement, which is incredible to me, that California is a model for the globe, for the world, on fire management. I'm like, okay, how could you be that disconnected from reality? If you want the exhibit A, how not to handle predictable wildfires and predictable Santa Ana winds, I know all about them. I lived in California 5 years of my life. I was like a radio nomad at that point. That's when I started in radio. I was rightly run out of town, but, you know, my career picked up in Huntsville, Alabama. But with that said, I mean, these are all predictable events. Do they practice the science of forestry? No, they do not. Gavin said, we clean up 10% more brush than we used to. No, there's still so much kindling out there, you can't even begin to judge it. But there's never been an answer why the hydrants in the Pacific Palisades were not working, had no water in them. Again, predictable wildfires, predictable Santa Ana winds, and then a reservoir where they would otherwise get their water. What is the water for? To put out wildfires. That was empty. You know, but you're going to have to ask local officials about why that happened. I mean, how is that an answer? And then how do you brag that you are the model for the world? It is insane. And, you know, now what has this guy been doing? I call him the no-show governor. You know, he's traveling the world. He's showing up everywhere there's a camera. You know, he writes a book, but he ends up apparently, according to, you know, sources, you know, people associated with him buying up half the books to give him away to, I guess, donors down the road. But nobody really wanted to buy it. Never would have been a bestseller otherwise. And he gets that little, you know, the hashtag on the New York Times bestseller list. Then, of course, Gavin moving forward again, you know, full-time podcaster, full-time, you know, Trump stalker. Full-time, well, half-time Hannity stalker. Doesn't like me anymore at all. I mean, Linda, I'm one of the few people I shared his last text to me. I actually saved it, and I don't save any texts. I wrote him back, "That's not very nice." Is that an accurate way to put it?
8: Well, he's very direct. I'll give him that. It's one of the few times he didn't, like, dance with his hands and fumble.
7: Let me give people a hint. The best part is it's language you would approve of. I mean, let's be real here. Let's keep it real. And that was, I really hurt? No, I wasn't hurt at all. I mean,
8: I think you were super sad.
7: No, I was not super sad. I actually think that Trump lives rent-free in his head, and I live rent-free in his head, and I'm happy about that. I mean, you know, it's sort of like when Obama was running. I mean, he kept mentioning me and attacking me and mentioning me again. And we'll send Mr. Burgess to Hannity. We'll tear him up. I thought that was a threat against my own personal safety. I keep, you know, Hannity wants to have a beer with me. Well, he said I'd pay for it. in the spirit of spreading the wealth, never had the beer with me, never did an interview with me, and I frankly didn't even want one. But we now have an interesting divide that seems to be emerging. You know, you've got these primary victories by, I call them the Democratic Communists of America, the DSA candidates. And the New York Times is reporting that traditional African-American, Latino-American power in New York City seems to be eroding. You know, I honestly think that if New York does not elect Bruce Blakeman in this election cycle, if California does not elect Steve Hilton in this election cycle, I think these states are done. I think it's over. There's too much wealth that is left, too many people with industry that are leaving, and I'm not sure you're ever going to bring these people back. And those people have moved. I mean, when you have all these, you know, I always talk about Wall Street South, and that means if you're down in Miami, South Florida, all the way up to West Palm Beach, Florida, every big bank, every private equity firm, every investment firm, you name it, they are here, and there are more employees in South Florida, Wall Street South, than there are on Wall Street. That tells you everything you need to know. When you have a referendum on the ballot this November in the state of California that would create a wealth tax, and it results in Mark Zuckerberg leaving the state. You know, say what you will about wealthy people. I've met a lot of wealthy people in my life. I never met those people that were given the money. I always met the people that made it on their own. I'm not people that have a silver spoon in their mouth. And they all have fascinating stories to, you know, talk about, you know, how they goods and services they created. They'll all talk about the hand of God in their life, or most of them will. Had one guy that didn't believe in God, became one of the wealthiest guys in the country. And he started asking me about my career and how I was successful. I said, you know, really, I have an undeserved life. I think God blessed me. And he couldn't believe my answer and started questioning me. Well, you didn't work hard. You didn't do this yourself. I'm like, well, you know, I just believe that God blessed me. And in the course of the discussion, it turns out he's an atheist. I'm like, you're really wealthy, but you're kind of poor. Because you're missing out, I think, on one of the most important elements of life. Anyway, rich as hell. And I'm like, well, you know, when you die, what's going to happen in this guy's case to the billions of dollars that he made in his life? Very smart guy. Respect him a lot. But I'm just kind of shocked. But anyway, so this New York Times piece goes on. 5 years ago, Eric Adams' victory in his Democratic mayoral primary seemed to signal a high water mark for African-American political power, and Adams would become the city's second African-American mayor. Alvin Bragg was New York City's district attorney. Hakeem Jeffries, you know, is the House minority leader. By 2025, the political winds have shifted. Zoran, Marxist, Kami, Mamdani won the Democratic primary without the support of a majority of African-Americans, once thought to be a prerequisite for New York. And many of these candidates, you know, remember, he unseated three incumbent congresspeople with these radicals that are part of this, you know, socialist communist movement. And the New York Post goes on to say that many African-American, Hispanic-American political leaders now view the largely lily white lefty faction with a mix of skepticism and outright alarm. Now, I'd say to Bruce Blakeman, that might present an opportunity for you. You know, I remember when Ronald Reagan famously went to the Bronx and campaigned there, and, you know, was kind of being attacked by somebody that was went out to see him. And he said, I can't help you if you don't elect me. I can't do a thing if you don't elect me. It was a pretty powerful moment, pretty well-known moment. But Democrats now are completely blind to this, you know, coup that has taken place. Now, are they blind or are they just, you know, turning a blind eye to what they know is a dangerous turn of events that's going to put their electoral chances at odds? And I would argue it's the latter. By the way, Jasmine Crockett is back. Tried to call Argentina racist during the World Cup, embarrassing herself. I mean, poor Jasmine. She lost to six-gender Telerico. She lost to God is non-binary Telerico. Welcome out at the border, Telerico. biological men should have access to abortion. And I'm like, I didn't know that men, biological men, could have babies. Linda, did I get something wrong? Did I must have failed and they just passed me along.

0: being facetious. No, do not.
1: No, I want you. No,
0: that.
1: No, no. Now that you brought it up, I'm saying, go ahead, try and book this person.
0: No. Why?
1: What do you mean? No, you don't get to say I'm the boss.
0: No,
1: remember the boss.
0: I'm saying it.
1: Boss.
0: But
1: no, no, no.
0: I'm actually
1: begging.
0: Do I have
1: to assign somebody else? I don't care if you're begging.
0: You
1: want me to ask Ethan to do it?
0: Sure, Ethan.
2: Hey, what the heck?
0: There's that bus running over you.
1: Born on America's Darkest Day, 9/11/01, the Tunnel to the Towers Foundation, our friends, they have been helping American heroes ever since. Heroes like U.S. Navy cryptologic technician Shannon Kent. Now, Shannon's service was inspired by the 9/11 attacks. A decorated warrior, mother, Shannon, served multiple tours in Iraq, Afghanistan, and she joined this activity command when it was established. And Shannon tragically lost her life in a suicide bomb attack in Syria. Now, this is the 25th anniversary year of 9/11. It's hard to believe. Her sacrifice does remind us of the cost and the lasting impact of that day. 9/11 related illness is very real. Shannon left behind her husband, their two young sons, and the Tunnel to Towers Foundation was able to pay off the Kent family mortgage. And that gave her family the security of knowing that their home is theirs forever. Now, there are plenty more families that need our help. 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
7: You know, maybe the last time that New York and California have a chance of changing the trajectory of where their states are headed. 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We got to get Bruce Blakeman on the show, Linda. I want to get him on. We'll check in with all things Simple Man, self-proclaimed Bill O'Reilly. He apparently had a big fight with Chris Cuomo. I'm still angry to this day at Andrew Cuomo, what he did in New York with COVID. I'm apoplectic still about it.
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9: A lot of blood, sweat, and tears into the music you chose for bingo. 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
11: Fox News, I'm Tom Graham. President Trump attending a dignified transfer ceremony at Dover Air Force Base in Delaware today as the remains of 4 soldiers who were recently killed during that conflict with Iran make their way back to their families.
12: This is the third time that he has been to Dover since the start of the Iran war. Now today, we have these 4 other soldiers.
11: Fox's Jennifer Griffin there. Tropical storm Bertha lashing the northern Gulf Coast from the Florida Panhandle to Louisiana. Fox's Robert Ray.
13: It is making its way into the boot of the state of Louisiana, where that is all low-lying marsh areas where the Mississippi River runs up. Could see 1 to 4 foot of surge, very little rain, but a windmaker.
11: Bertha packing winds at 45 miles per hour. It is the second named storm of the Atlantic hurricane season. 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
14: 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Highway 17 bypass and Coventry Boulevard. Watch out for volume on 501 due to construction between Singleton Ridge and Cox Ferry Road.
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17: 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The great omission.
16: For more information on A Word from the Lord, visit awordfromthelord.org.
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7: I-25 now till the top of the hour, 800-941-SEAN, if you want to be a part of the program. Look, here's a hard truth. Numbers don't lie. And, you know, we've been tracking the price of the S&P 500. Gold and silver, if you look over the last 5 years, between January 2022, May 2026 peaks, the results are pretty staggering. S&P 500 up a healthy 45%. Gold up 110%. Silver, a staggering 415%. I did not see that coming. So here's the question. Are you holding the right assets? This is where it is, you know, it literally pays to be diversified. When I first started to save money, somebody told me, just put a percentage of your savings in gold and silver. And I've kind of done it my whole life. 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One more time. 855-815-GOLD today. All right. So I don't think Linda wants me to say pimple one more time. I think Linda's very upset over the phrase. I'm not, why, when did you become, you know, sensitive Sally all of a sudden? Where did that come from?
0: I am not engaging.
7: What does that mean? That's a first too.
0: It's so gross.
7: Okay, have you ever had a pimple in your life? I mean, come on, be real.
0: Yes, but do we need to discuss it? It's so gross. Ew, gross. Gross, on so many levels.
7: You of all people. I mean, if I were ever to allow...
0: What does that mean?
7: Okay, how many F-bombs do you think you drop a day? You're the only person for 10 years, you know, and running, tried to give up cussing for Lent, and you fail within an hour every time you try.
0: That's true, which is why this year I surrendered and I gave up chocolate.
7: Okay, which, by the way, was a layup for you and not a big deal. Let's stop. Let's, you know, give up the one thing that actually... Okay, so you can't give up the one thing that you just cling to. And I'm not buying... You sound like a liberal when you do this, because then you're saying that you have no control over yourself, and I'm not buying
0: that.
7: It's
0: the meanest thing you've ever said to me. Don't say that to me.
7: No,
0: again, please.
7: I'm saying it because it's true.
0: No,
7: if you put your mind... If you put your mind towards giving up, let's say, just give up the F-bomb this time. Why don't we start with one word? We can move on from there. Why don't you give up
0: that
7: word?
0: It's impossible. There's way too many liberals, and they're far too annoying for me to give up any swearing. That's why the baby Jesus asked me to do it.
7: Okay. Liberals make excuses, and you sound like a liberal. You're making an excuse.
0: I'm not making an excuse. I'm giving a reason. It's a very different thing.
2: How about if the SAVE Act has passed, she'll give it up?
7: Oh my God,
0: I would totally give it up for the SAVE Act. Yes.
7: Okay, but so if you could give it up for the SAVE Act, you can't give it up for Jesus during Lent. What is up?
0: That's because
7: wrong with you?
0: During Lent, people tend to sin more, and then I get mad and I curse. But if I could save, the United States of America,
7: the SAVE Act passes. It's not. No, nothing will stop it because you choose not to.
0: What does John Solomon think? John, you're smart about everything. Am I right?
7: We're going to get to John in a second. I'm just saying.
0: I want John on my side. I need him.
3: I'm on Linda's side on this one.
0: Thank you, John.
7: You know, John, thanks a lot, man. Really? Seriously? Anyway, John Solomon, justthenews.com, founder, editor-in-chief, chief investigator, reporter. John, why are you standing up for this liberal rationalization that she cannot control herself?
3: Well, I don't think it's a liberal rationalization. It's liberals' fault that she can't control herself. That's really the real story here.
7: Okay, now you're blaming other people for her behavior. Oh, I'm sorry. I had to do heroin because liberals pissed me off so much that I needed a fix to numb the pain.
3: You got to admit, though, liberals are responsible for weaker election security. That's a legitimate blame game, don't you think?
0: Amen.
7: By the way, I got to give John. I don't know what's gotten into you. This is my conclusion. John has been the last week, and we reposted, I think, a number of them, on fire calling out the fake news media. You have been ripping these people. Now, John, they've earned it. But for all the years we were doing Russia, Russia, Russia, the Russia hoax, and, you know, the dirty disinformation dossier and the lost servers and, you know, three and a half years deep dive and even, you know, anything that investigative thing that we've done, we've done it. You know, you've been the guy that breaks the most stories because you're the best reporter out there. And then now, all of a sudden, you're like pissed and you're calling them out by name. I don't recall you ever doing that before.
3: I'll tell you the personal experience because it really did affect me. And so, you know, I've always argued that journalism still has an important role and that maybe there's some good journalists left. I brought a bunch of journalists in the night before the president's speech and we showed them all the documents. We went through all the documents. We showed them factually that what the president was saying was 100% true, that the intelligence agencies had signed off on what the president would say in the speech. And then they all went out and made up stories. They just went out and made up stories. They ignored facts that the American people could benefit for. They tried to turn the speech into something. It wasn't. And I have to admit, it finally wore out my last belief in journalism. There's just journalists don't want to do their job anymore. So I decided, well, I'll just blow the whistle a little bit. And that's what I've been doing.
7: Well, when you say facts, what you're saying is with the president and declassification is, and this was during his first term, this was after his first term, even into his second term. These are intelligence documents and other information that showed that our government knew, believed we had vulnerabilities on a lot of fronts, like illegal immigrants registered to vote, which I'm going to ask you about specifically in a minute, or the fact that the communist Chinese. This is not John Solomon saying it. It's not Sean Hannity saying it. These are declassified documents that say it. And they had no interest in the legacy media to cover the speech, never mind spend the time and actually read the documents that were declassified. Is that that's what you're referring to?
3: Yeah, they had a pre-written narrative, and they weren't going to let the documents get in there. Their pre-written narrative is that Donald Trump wanted to relitigate the 2020 election with this speech, and that's not what the president did. He looked forward and said, we've learned about things that go back to 2020, 22, 24, and they are vulnerabilities that we can close down and do good for the country, and we're going to do it. And he was very careful to lean forward in his speech and to provide a factual basis for what he was saying, and the media would not let him do it. They just
7: So let me be clear. He actually said there were vulnerabilities, and I don't recall him ever saying it happened. Do you?
3: No, he didn't. He didn't. He wasn't even about litigating. He said this is about the future, not the past. And then he went through what they learned, which is that starting in the January of 2020, the CIA was concerned that five separate foreign powers had the ability to breach our machines because of some vulnerabilities we left. Then he went into the fact that China bought, stole, and hacked 220 million voter registration files, a major breach, the largest breach of voter data in American history. And then third, that 220 million 280,000 non-citizens made it on the vote.
7: Illegals.
3: Yeah, and these are basically, well, they're not illegals. They could be legally here, but legally on the voter rolls. But in all those cases, he had actual data points. For instance, when someone checks the box saying I'm a non-citizen and they got on the voter roll, it's kind of easy to make the case that they're a non-citizen. Just ask New Jersey. They had to admit to that in a couple days ago. So he had these fact points that were irrefutable, enough so that the CIA, the NSA, all said, you know, we sign off on the president's speech. He's right. This is the truth. And the media would not look at those facts. They would not look at them. It drove me nuts.
7: And again, he never said it happened. He said it's a vulnerability. By the way, we shouldn't have vulnerabilities. Number two, the SAVE Act is about proof of citizenship and voter ID. Now, you referred to New Jersey. Now the DOJ has opened an investigation into New Jersey's voting registration system. The governor there, Mikey Sherrill, admitted, quote, that the motor voter program registered 6,600 non-citizens to vote. Now, the Assistant Attorney General for Civil Rights at the DOJ, Armeet Dhillon, posted a letter on X warning Sherrill, quote, ensuring that U.S. citizens' votes are not illegally diluted by non-citizens' votes is of paramount importance. We therefore write to formally request additional information to assess New Jersey's compliance with various federal statutes as provided in our July 7th, 2026 letter to the Lieutenant Governor. And then Dhillon requested the names and other information on these 6,600 non-citizens registered to vote, as well as similar information about 400 people that they've identified that were able to cast illegal votes in the state. So now this is a specific claim. What do we make of this? And I'm even told that it might be bigger than 6,600 when all said and done. Is that true?
3: That's true. The Homeland Security Department matching those people who have Social Security numbers and other data that show that they are a foreigner, that they're not yet a citizen of America, are on the voter rolls based on a data match that the Homeland Security Department did. By the way, they've done it in cooperation with a lot of other states and found identical numbers. The states and the Homeland Security Department agree in cooperating states. New Jersey wasn't one of those cooperating states, so Homeland did it on its own. It found about 30,000 just in this first subset. So what happens is they put that number out Thursday night, and Mikey Sherrill comes out, the Democratic governor, and say, another conspiracy theory by Donald Trump. It wasn't. In fact, she acknowledged yesterday She knew last week that she had non-citizens on her voter roll. She just waited a few days after the president's speech to reveal it. What is she? What she's admitting to, 6,600 people who are foreigners got onto the New Jersey voter rolls, and because of that, 400 of them actually cast a vote. That's the largest block of foreigners ever to know, have known to have been voting in any election in American history. Certainly the largest conglomeration. But that may not be the total universe. There's still that other 24,000 that Homeland Security is looking at. But in her statement, the reason Harmeet Dhillon is likely investigating this is she made two claims. I knew about this last week. So the question is, if you knew about it last week, why did you call the president's speech disinformation? And two, she suggested that perhaps her predecessor, Phil Murphy, the former Democrat governor, knew about it because she lambasted him for not fixing this the last 2 years, thus implying that maybe they knew about it. If anyone in New Jersey state government knew that there were non-citizens on the rolls, or more importantly, had voted and didn't do something about it, it likely will result in criminal charges. So that's why the DOJ jumped in so quickly today. And I want to point out one other thing about Mikey Sherrill's statement, because it's something that we broke this morning. The French company that does the data work for the motor voter in New Jersey, and that's important to note, a foreign company is doing work on an American election process. But given that the company's respectable, I'm not going to pick on it, but it's an interesting factoid. But that company came out to say today what Governor Sherrill said yesterday, that there was some computer glitch that caused this. It's not true. Our software worked exactly the way it is. It was New Jersey that decided to leave these people on their voter roll, not our company, not our software. They directly contradicted the Democratic governor's first explanation for why these 6,600 made it, why these 400 voted. That is another red flag for the Justice Department when you see a governor and their contractor saying that they don't have the same story. So I think that's what's going on right now at DOJ.
7: All right. So now I would imagine New Jersey's probably not an isolated incident. Now, this is a guess, but I would imagine, you know, if the president says that there was information within our intelligence intelligence community of 250,000 illegals that are illegally registered to vote, that's probably a real number. That to me is a massive problem. China, 220 million people, and the president, you know, says these documents show that they have the names, addresses, phone numbers, party affiliation of 220 million Americans. Last time I checked, John Solomon, they're our top geopolitical foe.
3: They are. And the intelligence community, in a January 2020 document that the president was kind enough to declassify, laid out what a foreign power would do the second it got that information. One, it would go out and vote for people, and you'd show up at the poll and say, "Nope, you can't vote because someone voted for you already." Or two, they would change your voter registration to a different address. You'd show up with your voter ID, and they'd go, "Oh, nope, that's not your address." Or three, they'd register you in another state, and you'd never know that you voted in another state. And four, they could take the information about you and then start targeting you and your friends to try to influence and change the way you thought about elections. They know that you might have voted in a Republican primary or a Democrat primary, so they might send you information to try to dissuade you of your political preferences. That's what the intelligence community assessed in January 2020. And they also assessed at that morning, at the beginning of the 2020 election, that voter registration data was the most vulnerable data in the system, that it could easily be hacked. And then a few months later, the acquisition by China of voter files began. It started with commercial sales, eventually moved towards hacking and other things. And by 2023, because the intelligence community basically kept silent about it, China had gotten 230 million voter files, basically all the adult voter files in America. At least the sum is equal to that or a little bit more. So the silence allowed China to succeed. And what President Trump laid out last Thursday was, here's how we're going to fix it going forward. That is why this is such an important revelation.
7: What do we do from here? How do we get this resolved and get this right? And I want integrity in the system. I don't want to cheat. I don't want any added advantage. I want integrity in our elections and confidence in results.
3: Yeah, well, that's exactly what the president said in his speech, and he laid out a plan. So plan part one is to close those vulnerabilities in the machines. There are things like programming code. They can be done quickly. Mark Wayne Mullen, the Homeland Security Secretary, laid out a specific plan of how states can get the machines patched and fixed so that there's no problems for the November 26th election. That installs confidence. The second thing is the best way to deal with voter identity theft, which is what basically China engaged in, is to have both a citizenship check and a photo ID. If you're at the poll and you have your photo ID, you're most likely going to be that person. Remember what the FBI told us last year, that they caught China trying to send in fake driver's licenses to help round up some fake votes for Joe Biden. That's a plot that the FBI investigated back in 2020. Well, if you have real voter ID and you have real identification, you're not going to be prey to a fake identification from China. So that citizenship check and that voter ID that's part of the Save America Act that's now in reconciliation bill. That's
7: I think, did we just lose John? Anyway, John Solomon, justthenews.com, founder, editor-in-chief, chief investigative reporter. 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
7: Is gaining ground in California. 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And your calls, 800-941-SHAWN, straight ahead. I know the headlines move on, but the heartache and the aftermath of being hit by Iran and their proxies, you know, and the terror and the fight for survival, that does not go away. Iran, all these proxies continue to target Israel. Look what they're doing. They target densely populated areas. The result is a humanitarian crisis in Israel. 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And that's where our friends at the International Fellowship of Christians and Jews are needed. But they can't do the great work of providing humanitarian assistance without your help. 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Please help." Just go to their website, prayifcj.org. 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
27: For an eye on Lisa Brady, Fox News. That's part of a new warning from Iran's foreign minister, posting that any aggression against Iran, including its infrastructure, will compel a powerful and decisive response, extending that warning to anyone contributing to that kind of aggression.
28: This, of course, is in response to President Trump's warning earlier in the day that if Iran continues to target civilian shipping inside the Strait of Hormuz, that each time they do so, the U.S. will target civilian infrastructure inside Iran, a bridge or a power station. Iran saying they will respond in kind. Now, Secretary of State Marco Rubio says diplomacy still has a chance, but so far, Iran is not negotiating in good faith.
27: Fox's Steve Harrigan in Tel Aviv. Earlier, a dignified transfer at Dover Air Base in Delaware for U.S. soldiers killed since Friday in Jordan and Iraq.
29: These four American heroes have returned to Dover. The President, Secretary Hegseth, as well as the Army Secretary Dan Driscoll were there to greet them as well as General Dan Kane. They spent about 3 hours with the family members. That's what they do before we see this ceremony and the flag-draped caskets come out of the back of that plane. They spend time individually with those family members.
0: Fox's Jennifer Griffin. The president is now in Georgia, where moments ago he spoke again to the family of First Lieutenant Tyler Fian.
2: We'll carry Tyler's memory and our hearts forever, and I just want to thank you. It's an honor to have you here today. Please.
0: The fallen soldier lived in the area. The president giving loved ones a ride on Air Force One from Dover to that event at a Georgia high school. Tropical storm Bertha just making landfall on the southern tip of Louisiana, St. Bernard Parish, about 40 miles east of New Orleans, after closing beaches from the Florida Panhandle to Mississippi. On Wall Street, a mixed finish, the Dow up 24 points. 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
15: 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Highway 90 near Highway 22 heading towards Conway. Watch out for slight volume on 501 near CCU due to construction. See an accident or traffic news we need to know about? Pull over in Texas at 843-839-9950. That's 843-839-9950. Remember, it's never okay to text and drive. 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

0: 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Simple Man, that means all things Bill O'Reilly, all things O'Reilly at BillO'Reilly.com. It's his favorite time of the week, and actually one of my favorite times of the week. Mr. O'Reilly, sir, how are you doing?
1: Wow, that's some admission there, Hannity.
0: I know.
1: Appreciate that. Okay, I mean,
0: No. You don't get to pick the topic this week because you're about to pick the topic where you want to go. I can tell right out of the box. And often I give you the latitude to do whatever you want. I don't really care because whatever you have to say is usually interesting. However, now you had a big fight with Chris Cuomo. I've kind of always gotten along with Chris. He's annoying at times, and I'm sure I annoy him at times. However, I have no use for his brother. I think his handling of COVID was atrocious, just unforgivably atrocious. And I can't forget that. But he's not his brother. And so you have to delineate. But I really did not. What happened in COVID, you know, not using the Javits Center and all the thousands of beds Trump set up and, you know, all that happened, the Navy hospital ship that was sent to New York City, and that's not being used. I mean, and them making proclamations that are just false. It is so wrong what they did, in my view. And he's never owned it. And I think he should own it. But you had this big fight with his brother. And do you mind if I play it? I'll play it from, I guess, yesterday.
1: Okay.
0: Let's hit it.
2: I want some money on this one. What do you want to bet you cannot find me saying? I'll say the same thing you said, which is, remember what you said, Bill O'Reilly? Because I can pull it for you in about 8 seconds. It'll never happen. Logistically, legally, financially, you'll never be able to get them all out. Remember saying that, Bill? Because you did.
3: It's all different
2: right
3: thing.
2: Here.
3: We're talking about
2: so when I say it's impractical,
3: criminal aliens.
2: And that talking about hunting them is not the best messaging when you keep killing people, you don't like that. But when you said it'll never happen, that's a fact. Come on, Bill. Come on.
3: You just
2: Come
3: admitted on. my whole thesis was true.
2: What
3: you
2: is?
3: You don't want them hunted.
2: That's not true.
3: You don't want
2: like
3: criminal
2: the messaging.
3: Aliens hunted.
2: You shouldn't. Hunt.
3: Okay. It's just
2: human
3: admit
2: beings.
3: It.
2: Okay.
3: Just admit it.
0: Interesting. And I assume you're talking about illegals. Am I wrong?
1: Criminals, not illegal aliens. Criminals.
0: That's nuts. Aliens. Why not want them hunted? That's nuts.
1: Well, that's why he dodged. And I'm going to play the whole thing tonight on the No Spin News. It's really worth watching because what got me set off on it wasn't his point of view, because I know what his point of view is. And here's some irony. You love irony, Hannity. I know you live for irony.
0: Word of the day, irony. Go ahead.
1: Tomorrow I'm going to drop 20 years when Geraldo Rivera and I shot it out over criminal alien.
0: But by the way, I got to stop here. The greatest Bill O'Reilly fight in history was you and Barney Frank. Best ever. You can't top it.
1: Geraldo was close.
0: That definitely was a close second. There's no doubt about it.
1: To see if his point of view has changed, and it has somewhat. But getting back to Cuomo, what he did was reinforce what the Democratic Party's policy is. Do not hunt down criminal aliens. They don't want them hunted down. And I can prove it because Chris, who I like, used Human Rights Watch to set up his monologue. Now, you know Human Rights Watch.
0: Oh, come on. That is the most radical left organization, one of the most radical left in the country. That's not even an organization worth citing ever.
1: Yeah, it's kind of a tie with the ACLU now. But I said to him, you're making a journalistic mistake by basing your reportage on Human Rights Watch. They're open border people. They don't want any ICE searches. They don't want surveillance on criminal aliens at all. He denied it. Well, just go to the website. And it just says it right there. And then from there, there was a clip that you used. Was I trying to get Cuomo, not him personally, but the movement that he supports, the Democratic Party movement, all right, they do not want ICE operating. That is,
0: you see, well, they don't. And last week, when you were on this program, we both were just apoplectic over the madness of Tampon Tim, the governor of Minnesota, the guy that puts feminine hygiene products in grade school boys' bathrooms. And the fact that this guy took a convicted illegal immigrant, convicted of raping repeatedly a 10-year-old little girl, gave him a pardon for the purpose of allowing this criminal pedophile child rapist to stay in this country. That is as sick as it gets, Bill O'Reilly.
1: I don't know why there is an outrage in Minnesota.
0: I don't know why there's not outrage over the country, and I'm hoping that Donald Trump and Tom Homan, you know, get this guy the hell out of here.
1: Well, he's got...
0: Or put him in jail. I'm fine with either one.
1: Yeah, no, the guy, the Laotian, who was convicted of raping a 10-year-old in Minneapolis, was deported by Homeland Security before Walz could pardon him. So he's gone. But Walz, then the Minneapolis Star Tribune, this is outrageous, backs up in an editorial that Walz did the right thing because the guy had a bad day. It's almost like
0: Bill, my head's going to explode. He had a bad day, and as a result, he raped a 10-year-old little girl?
1: Right.
0: If our laws don't protect the most innocent among us, 10-year-old children...
1: Are you kidding?
0: Are you kidding? Is right. It's not even. I'm telling you, my blood is boiling over it, and I've not stopped talking about it.
1: Good, because we need you and others to spotlight this, because there are a lot of people who are not paying attention. One more thing: what the Democratic Party is doing, and they're doing it 100%. There's very few. Maybe Fetterman is a dissenter, but very few. Is they're conflating the misdemeanor of crossing the border illegally with rape, with armed robbery, with murder. They conflate the two. And they say, well, no, ICE is going after people who just crossed the border. It's a misdemeanor. Yeah, that's not true. ICE doesn't have the resources to do that. That was what... Cuomo was saying about me, because I did say that. You can't deport 15 million people. You don't have enough. You need 10 armies to do that. What you can do is use all your resources in conjunction with the states and cities to find the criminal aliens, the people who rape 10-year-olds. And Minnesota will not even cooperate in that venture. And the Democratic Party will not criticize going after heinous foreign criminals, and that includes Chris Cuomo. And that
0: the idea, Bill, that we even have to discuss, debate, have a conversation about what is so transparently obvious. You know, there used to be something that was called common sense. And you know what the sad reality is? Common sense is not so common anymore. This isn't red. This isn't blue. This isn't Republican. This isn't Democrat. This isn't liberal. This isn't conservative. This is common sense. And this is what infuriates me. There were two big lies in the Biden years. One, he was not a cognitive mess. I was pointing it out day after day, you know, from 2019 onward throughout his entire presidency. By the way, the release of these tapes to his ghostwriter is going to be very interesting. We had that circuit court ruling in D.C. yesterday. The second big lie is the border's closed, the border's secure. And every day, Bill, every day I'm on TV showing images that they are flat out lying to us. And this corrupt legacy media mob, and they are a mob, is lying to the American people, complicit in the lie. And it continues to this day. The same people that just hate Donald Trump for breathing.
1: Yeah, and don't forget the Russian collusion burying of the Hunter Biden laptop.
0: Jesus, Bill, is it, I mean, did anyone else besides me cover that anymore? I did 3.5 years of coverage on it.
1: No, and but that goes into the other examples that you just pointed out. So this isn't a one shot. This isn't, well, we don't like ICE. This is a pattern of behavior. And the pattern of behavior is twofold. We hate Trump. We want to destroy him. And we like the progressive left. We want them to have power. We being the corporate media. And there's no doubt that that is what is in play. Now, I'm going to give some Americans a little slack here. People have to raise families and go to work and do all of it. They are confused. So when you watch a television program where you have a moderator come on and say, Human Rights Watch says that this is the most barbaric thing in the world, the ICE tracking down criminal migrants or any migrants, okay? Some people don't have the resources to know what the propaganda is there. And all I did was direct them to Human Rights Watch's own website. It says it right there. They are an open border organization. They do
0: I give the people more credit, and here's the problem, Bill. And, you know, we grew up in this type of environment. People are so busy. And they get up every morning, they work hard, they get their kids ready for school, they pack them a lunch, they send them off to school, they put in their 12, 14 hours, come home, help them study, prepare a meal, you know, and they just hopefully watch Hannity crash, go to bed, and they get up and they go through the grind once again. The good, law-abiding, tax-paying, hardworking Americans, really the people that make the country great. And they're not deep in the weeds like we are every single day studying this, but that's our job.
1: Right. That's why I cut them some slack, because it's very hard to know. The Democratic progressive propaganda machine is at the highest level in the nation's history right this moment.
0: All right. Quick break. More with Bill O'Reilly. All things self-proclaimed, simple man on the other side. All things O'Reilly at BillO'Reilly.com as we continue.
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0: All right, we continue now with all things self-proclaimed simple man. That means all things Bill O'Reilly, all things O'Reilly, BillO'Reilly.com. So what do we do as we head into the most important midterm? The silence is deafening from Democrats in terms of the radicals that now control this party. You know, it's run by Grandpa Bernie, Pocahontas, Mamdani, AOC, the squad. You know, then you got, you know, guys like Plattner, this idiot that is now taking over for him. El Sayed campaigning with Hassan Piker, who blames America for 9/11. Six-gender Tallarico that thinks God is non-binary and fights and champions the rights of men to have access to abortion. Bill, do you know the other four genders? And do you know, has there ever been a case where a male could give birth to a child? If you do, I'd really appreciate the enlightenment.
8: I mean, I'm confused all day long on it.
0: When Bill O'Reilly says he's confused, that's funny.
8: I can't. I don't know what they're going for there. And Texas, because there is so much money, and some of it is Chinese money through this guy Singham. So much money going into that Senate race. It's like 6-1 that Tallarico.
0: It's not going to work. That guy's not getting elected senator in Texas. Not going to happen.
8: It's not a matter of whether it works or not. It's a matter of it that it's happening. So that the progressive left, the communists and Marxists and all, they now know

0: that the George Soros strategy can work. So
1: definitely. I mean, this has been happening a long time. Now it's worse than ever.
0: It's worse than ever. And when you have money to buy television time, and then you have a compliant, your word, media that backs up all this progressive nonsense, you can understand why somebody who doesn't have time to watch and listen to the news in a large measure would be confused. I mean, my friends are fairly sophisticated, and they're all well-educated, and they're making a living. You can believe some of the questions they ask me.
1: No, I get the same thing, and I don't hold people accountable because I know they're busy. All right, my brother. Thank you. Bill O'Reilly, all things O'Reilly, BillO'Reilly.com. Sir, thank you. We appreciate you being with us.
0: Thanks.
1: Listen, you want to open your business. 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
2: Fox News, I'm John Saucier. President Trump paying a visit to Marietta, Georgia today. He says the United States, quote, won Venezuela and is going to be bringing in oil.
3: We're taking tremendous amounts of oil, and they're taking tremendous amounts of oil. It's a partnership, in a sense. They're doing a great job. We're working together. And millions of barrels of oil is going to Houston and Louisiana. Coming to you indirectly.
2: This comes as the oil market is under pressure because of the Strait of Hormuz and the war with Iran. According to AAA, the national average of a gallon of gasoline in the United States is up over $4. Tropical storm Bertha making landfall in southeastern Louisiana. Governor Jeff Landry in Baton Rouge.
4: I want to remind everyone of something important, that forecasts can change, and even a weaker storm can produce dangerous rainfall, localized flooding, and hazardous travel conditions.
2: And it's expected to move into Texas next. 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
5: 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Still working an incident, Highway 90 near Highway 22. Otherwise, traffic's free and clear.
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17: All right, 25 now till the top of the hour. 800-941-SEAN if you want to be a part of the program. It is heart-wrenching to see a dignified transfer like we did earlier today, and any American that loses their life in any conflict is heart-wrenching. The president now has brutalized Iran for the last 11 nights, and I would assume that will continue tonight as we've gone through what his next targets are earlier in the program. It's just hard. Now, imagine you're living in Israel where they, meaning the Iranians, their proxies have been targeting densely populated areas, and that complicates things even more. And you have so many people, thousands of them, that have been displaced, their homes destroyed. They need food, water, shelter, clothing, medication. The elderly are locked in, and, you know, our friends at the International Fellowship of Christians and Jews are providing mobile medical clinics to help them out. We now have Israel's border with Lebanon, Hezbollah, you know, drones struck the home of a woman named Yelena, widowed earlier this year, living alone, trapped inside by the blast, thankfully not injured, but she is one of the people displaced. And as they fight for their very survival, they are in desperate need of humanitarian assistance. That's where our relationship with the IFCJ comes in. And we hope you'll help the International Fellowship of Christians and Jews as they fight for their survival and help those people that are in desperate need of humanitarian assistance. They've set up a website. You can donate. It's prayifcj.org. That's prayifcj.org. You know, I like doing this new podcast of mine, hanging out with me, Sean Hannity. I really enjoy doing it. You can get it on iHeart. You can get it on YouTube. You can get it on Spotify. You can get it on Apple. I mean, it's all over the place. And, you know, one of the things, because we are so heavily focused on politics on this show and on the TV show, it just gives me a chance to talk about other things like UAPs and UFOs and meet interesting people. I just did a huge podcast with Kathy Lee Gifford. I mean, she was so ill, she was praying to go home to Jesus. It's unbelievable. We had this guy, this young man, 20 years old. His name is Clavicular. And, you know, we explained the process of him, you know, looks maxing, which is young people that want to always look their best. And look, there's been studies on this. I don't think Linda wants to weigh in too much on this. But there have been studies that looks do play a part in, for example, people's ability to get a job. It plays a part. The odds go up somewhat exponentially, according to studies, where if you're better looking, the odds that you might get hired go up. I don't know why that is. I mean, I don't really look at other people's looks, and people aren't going to believe that, but I just don't. But anyway, so he's taken it to this whole other level. And, you know, we show a picture of before Clavicular started doing all this stuff to after. You know, one of the things he talked about, and he's sick of talking about it, but he would take a hammer to his jaw and create micro fractures within his jaw for the purpose of making that jawline, you know, just be that much tighter and better looking. And here's him explaining it.
18: So bone smashing follows Wolf's law, right? Which is, you know, when you cause these microfractures, the bone grows back stronger. But, you know, that's something that if, you know, people were like, Clav, never talk about bone smashing again, I'd be like, fine, this isn't like a hill I'm willing to die on, because I think the results are quite minimal versus something like taking melanotan 2 and creating a strong contrast between, like, you know, your skin tone, your hair and your eye color. that's one of the most important things you could do to improve how striking you look.
17: All right, so he makes all of this. Linda's not paid. You've not paid any attention to any of this, have you? Because it's a trend.
15: I never heard of him before you.
17: Okay, now, if I guarantee if you ask your older children, probably not Liam, if they know about clavicular, I guarantee you they do. Young people are very familiar with him. He's got a huge following. I found him to be very interesting. I just found the whole thing, like, I mean, I spend so little time looking in the mirror, it's ridiculous. You know, it takes me...
19: Because you're normal.
17: You've seen me... Well, you've seen me in action, all of you. You know, I'm about to do a TV show, finish the radio show, and I'll put on makeup, which you have to do for television. Otherwise, you look like a ghost, and I'll do my own makeup. It takes 30 seconds because I don't want to spend the time in a makeup chair. And I'll comb my own hair, and I just don't look at how I look. I don't really care. How popular, Ethan, I think you know more than Linda on this, this guy, clavicular, is a phenomenon and has a massive following.
19: Yeah, it's undeniable that he's everywhere. I am not a fan. I actually think what he is doing is horrible advice. It goes against a lot of conservative and Christian ideals. And I think in the end, unless something changes, it's going to be a very sad story for him at the end. When you were talking to him about longevity and he basically was like, oh, no, I don't want to live long. I just want to look the best I can. And all of that stuff. It's very unbiblical, in my opinion, to live the way he's living. You know, the pursuit of perfection, if you're going to go back to biblical teachings and whatnot, is basically what, you know, Satan was described as the perfect beauty. And the idea that you're willing to destroy your own body, and if we're all made in God's image, you're destroying what God made you in order to pursue something else. It's just not really good. I think it's good that you exposed maybe some older people to this so that they know what their grandkids and kids are watching, because he is undeniably everywhere. And it is, I don't know what to say. Like when he, you know, 14 years old to start using testosterone and steroids and whatnot, and not, you know, talking about the things it does to your joints, your bone density. And it's like, yeah, I'm sure that he could fracture his jawline pretty easily, considering he's used steroids for 6 years at the age of 20, because your bone density is going to be lower. So congratulations. But the long term impacts of what he's doing, I'm sure, are going to come back to bite him in the end.
17: Yeah, I mean, I hope not. I mean, maybe, you know, again, if you're 20 years old, to me, you're a kid. And I kind of looked at it that way.
19: Well,
17: and
19: I mean, look at it from your parents' generation way. Your dad, you know, being part of the Greatest Generation. Most of those boys on Normandy and storming the beaches were 20, were 18, were those ages where they were putting everything on the line. And this kid is just out there smashing his own face so that he gets more likes on social media. Which, you know, which generation do we want to live and look like?
17: Well, I mean, the challenge that you're describing for my father, who lived through the Great Depression and grew up really poor, and then Pearl Harbor happens and he signs up and spends 4 years in the Pacific. Maybe we're all guilty of spoiling our kids a little bit. Although I really, as a dad, try to watch that part of how I deal with my kids. It's like,
19: but think about, you know, he's basically the opposite of what you just described, though. Like, you're glad that your son and daughter haven't pursued this because it is so destructive. And he's destroying himself to get the attention that you're glad that your children haven't sought.
17: Well, I've said this so many times in the past, I don't want to, you know, repeat myself. I don't think fame in and of itself is healthy. Now you have this entire new world. It's social media. And, you know, even at a young age, it's kind of rough to handle that you're now famous. I mean, he would often film himself going into clubs and it's like he's a rock star. My kids knew exactly who he was, and I barely being prompted by it and could tell me chapter and verse about him. And I bet if Linda were to ask her children or older kids, I guarantee they know who this guy is. Not sure Linda wants to go there. I don't think her younger son would know, but, you know, it's...
15: Well, he's not allowed on social media. That's not even a conversation. And as the kids as we get back.
17: Here we go. He's not allowed to have McDonald's French fries. He's not allowed to go on social media.
15: My kid's not going to have. Are you looking at these House committee hearings? They've got these poor kids that are getting targeted and they take these pictures. They pretend to be girls. I mean, this stuff is real, man. Like, you're not coming at my kid. My kid's going to be probably 14, 15 years old before he's allowed to have any kind of social media. I didn't let any of the kids have TikTok. They're still not allowed to have TikTok because there's still Chinese involvement. They're not allowed to have anything on Facebook. They have Instagram accounts that are all private, except for their sports stuff. They can have Snapchat, but I have access to everything. They can't do anything. They're not doing anything.
17: Now, look, I wish more parents were as aware as you are, and I'm being
15: that's a great word,
17: here.
15: Aware. And it's lacking,
17: you know, because they have no idea. And you add another component to it. And this is why I'm telling parents, you've got to know what your kids are doing on social media. You don't know. They're in their bedroom and they're all over the place. And first of all, the bullying on social media, and they'll attack your looks. They'll attack how you speak. They'll attack the clothes you wear. And for teenagers that are not prepared for the criticism, you know, I mean, you have kids committing suicide over the stuff that's said on social media. It's
15: 100%. 100%. And that's why you have these kids getting in these weird things, right? Like, I want to dress like a lunatic. I want to dress like a cat. I want to, you know, be a furry. I want to smash the bones in my face.
17: By the way, this is Linda speaking for herself. She wants to be a furry.
15: Very funny.
17: Whoa.
15: That took a turn. Take it easy. Look, I like animals. I don't want to be one.
17: I still can't even define what a furry is. I've said this many times. I cannot even begin to think about when I started in talk radio, you know, many, many decades ago, that I'd ever thought I'd be talking about. Here we are. You know, you got six gender Tellerico, God is non-binary, championing the rights of biological men to have access to abortion. I'm like, what the hell is going on here? And this is another example. But here's one other thing. What people don't know is our top geopolitical foes, China, Russia, Iran, other countries, Mideastern countries, they are targeting young people. You know, you hear about the rise of anti-Semitism on social media. A lot of it is because of the tens of millions of dollars and bot accounts that target young people to create an impression, and they want to be part of what the modern thinking is without any knowledge base at all whatsoever, without a full knowledge base, for example, of the history of Israel and how they've been constantly under fire and they're defending themselves. Nobody really knows what happened on October 7th, 2023. Or what would you expect your government to do if 40,000 Americans, you know, died in a day?
15: Let me tell you something. And I will say
17: Let me tell you something.
15: All right. It's a very simple thing. People today do not read. They're headline heroes. They don't read a whole article. They don't read books. They chat GPT and AI their way through homework, through papers. There is a lack of effort and a lack of interest because there's so much stimulus everywhere. On top of that, all of those devices have given parents the ability to be completely absent. So you have two jobs as a parent, in my opinion. Keep your children off of devices. Keep your children off of YouTube and social media. And stop being their friend. Start being their parent. Take them out. Spend time with them. Teach them. Be a great role model and a mentor so that we don't have another generation of DSA lunatics. That's what I think we need to do.
17: Well, I think all of this is real. All right, quick break. More, I guess, on clavicular and much more on the other side. 800-941-SHAWN is our number if you want to be a part of this program as we continue.
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17: Look at this. The University of New Hampshire releases a poll today showing AOC leading the field of potential 2028 candidates, followed by former Transportation Secretary Pete Buttigieg. And according to the data, she has 22%, Buttigieg 21%, Harris 5%, no-show Governor Newsom, Mark Kelly, Bernie Sanders, you know, have less than 10% each. Oh, poor Gavin. He's going to have a meltdown when he sees this poll.
15: Yeah, and what do they all have in common, Sean? They have millions of dollars. Well, yes. And they have millions of dollars spent on them and invested into them onto, you guessed it, social media. So they're seen, they're recognized, they have face and name value. What they don't have is any other kind of value. They're morally vapid. They're politically vapid. They don't know anything about the legislative process or body. It's just a face, period.
17: I'm telling you right now, Bernie Sanders, who is second only to Donald Trump in helping people win primaries this election, midterm election season, along with AOC, has been preparing AOC for a run. And I think it's 2028. And if she runs, I predict her odds of winning are very high.
15: And I predict her odds of falling flat on her face are very high. And I look forward to watching.
19: But will that improve her bone structure?
17: I think she looks fine. Don't get me in trouble, Ethan. Really? Stop. But my prediction is you have to hope that the fall and the Kamala word salad moment comes after she has the nomination. All right, our friends at Sig Sauer, they are celebrating 250 years of freedom. They have an exciting summer promotion. When you buy any new P365 pistol, you'll get a free Sig Sauer everyday carry flashlight. 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I carry it every day. 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
8: The president hits the road. I'm Lisa Brady, Fox News. Chance of USA at a high school in Georgia. As President Trump said, this will never be a communist country.
9: Remember during the State of the Union, I said that this country will never be a socialist country, remember? And I was right. They skipped socialism. They went right to communism.
8: He accuses far-left Democrats of being communists. Democrats accuse him of making America less affordable. His Georgia event aimed at highlighting the Trump investment accounts for kids and Republican candidates in the state. The president traveling there from Dover Air Force Base in Delaware after the dignified transfer ceremony for four soldiers killed last weekend in the fighting with Iran, including First Lieutenant Tyler Feehan, whose family lives in Georgia. The president inviting his loved ones to travel back to the state on Air Force One today.
9: And they said, wow, this is something, thank you so much. But they're heartbroken, you know, they're heartbroken. But they couldn't believe it.
8: He calls all of the fallen soldiers heroes and defends the effort to prevent Iran from getting a nuclear weapon. Also warning today that the U.S. will hit a bridge or power plant anytime Iran shoots at a ship in the Strait of Hormuz. Iran threatening to hit similar targets in the region. Secretary of State Marco Rubio telling reporters,
10: we remain open to diplomacy. We remain open to working it out in a negotiated way. But right now, they don't seem to be serious about that. And so we're going to continue to protect shipping.
8: This at a summit in the Philippines where he met with China's foreign minister as well. Tropical storm Bertha landing on the southern tip of Louisiana as it churns up the Gulf.
11: 9 foot swells out here, 40 plus mile an hour wind gusts here in Dolphin Island, which is just south of Mobile, Alabama.
8: Fox Weather's Robert Ray. Tropical storm force winds extending out 100 miles from the center of Bertha. Storm surge, the other main threat. 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
3: 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Coming up next, our final news roundup and information overload hour.
6: All right, news roundup and information overload hour. 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It is 800-941-SEAN if you want to be a part of the program. Well, the no-show governor of the communist state of California, Gavin Newsom, I bet his head is exploding today at this new poll that comes out that's showing, by a pretty significant margin, AOC is leading the pack in terms of who would likely be the winner of any Democratic presidential primary for 2028. And he comes in down, you know, way below where I'm sure that he thought he would come in. This is now, he's a no-show governor. We have been pointing this out often. He is a full-time podcaster, full-time author, full-time world traveler, full-time Trump stalker. He is a, you know, full half-time Hannity stalker. He hates me, which, by the way, I'm very happy about. This guy has the single worst record in terms of the highest income taxes, sales taxes, gas taxes. He has the highest poverty rate. He has the highest homelessness rate in the country. The example of him, you know, not being prepared for predictable wildfires. I lived in Southern California in the mid-80s. Those wildfires are predictable. Santa Ana winds are predictable. And to have fire hydrants that didn't work, had no water, is unforgivable to me. To have a reservoir that would otherwise be used to put fires out is unforgivable. Not practicing the science, got lectured a lot by Gavin over science during COVID, except it didn't apply to him or his family, is unforgivable also. And here we are 18 months going on 2 years later, and people that lost their homes in the Pacific Palisades, according to people that have called this program, still paying taxes on their property and insurance on their property, and they can't get a building permit to rebuild their homes. But Gavin, delusional as he is claiming that California is a model for the globe on fire management. Now, this is about as delusional a statement I've ever heard from any politician. Listen.
7: I could say this with absolute conviction. We don't imitate. We're a model for others. We have people coming from all over the United States and around the globe to look at what California is doing in orbit, in the air, and on the ground. People continue to have old talking points about California. Need to do more prescribed burns. Well, we've doubled the prescribed burns since 2021. We've 10x'd. And I'll remind you of this when inevitably the President of the United States will put out a tweet saying otherwise. Let's get the facts straight before the lies are perpetrated. We've 10x'd our vegetation and forest management. We fast-tracked the efforts. That was what Wade just referenced. That first executive order I signed as governor of California in Colfax, California, to fast-track our vegetation and forest management.
6: Okay. What you just heard was Gavin flat-out lying. Just look at the Pacific Palisades as the greatest example of failure that I can ever think of. Now, Steve Hilton, who is the Republican candidate to replace the worst governor in the country, here's him discussing the exodus of business and high earners from California. Remember, you know, we have Mark Zuckerberg now lives in my free state of Florida. Two of the co-founders of Google, they're out. Elon Musk now lives in Texas. He's out. All these people, because they have a wealth tax on the ballot in November that would be retroactive to January 1 of this past year. They all got out. They said they're not paying it to them. They're sick. They've been taxed to death already. Now they're chasing all of this money and business out. I told you about New York losing $11 billion in a single year. Anyway, here's Steve Hilton discussing the exodus of business and high earners. They're all leaving. Listen.
5: We're losing jobs. And I think that that's the consequence of squeezing businesses and high earners more and more. And you're seeing it right now. You're seeing the business exodus. If the billionaire tax proposal goes through, everywhere you go in the state, there are so many conversations. You sit down with business people. You know, we are on the brink of leaving. I don't think people realize quite how near the cliff edge we are.
6: All right. And by the way, Steve Hilton, who we are supporting on this program passionately to be the next governor of California, I think he's the only one that this might be the last chance to save the state. Here is his latest ad in his campaign.
8: I get it. Maybe you hate Trump, MAGA, whatever. But life here has become impossible for anyone who isn't already rich. We are going to fix that. $3 gas, better schools, help families afford a home. We can do it together with a little common sense. Enough is enough. Let's fix California.
6: Anyway, Steve Hilton, the Republican gubernatorial candidate, is with us. Steve, great to have you back, my friend. How are you?
9: I'm great, Sean. We just launched this phase of our campaign, the general election campaign, in Boyle Heights in East Los Angeles, because it's a symbol of the utter failure of this rotten Democratic regime. That's the place where the warehouse fire, we had the Palisades fire, now the other side of L.A., the warehouse fire that burned for a week without any kind of urgent action from the Democrats here, either Karen Bass or Gavin Newsom. And then weeks and weeks later, you have still got there in that working class Latino community, £85 million of rotting meat. The stench is absolutely disgusting. Still, weeks on, we were just there to do our launch event, and it's a symbol of their failure, this rotten regime that's abandoned the working class, abandoned Latinos. We're just going to really take the fight to them in a way that they have not seen in at least 20 years in California. I know it's an uphill battle. I've always said that. But there's 66% in the latest poll, Californians, who think not just that the state is on the wrong track and need change, but that we need a major overhaul. And so that's the majority we need to win. And so I know the odds look not great, but we're just starting. Today is the first day, and I'm very confident we can do it because people are done. The simple message of our campaign now, enough is enough. Let's fix California.
6: You know, I know Gavin's got a massive ego and, you know, he's very angry right now with me because I think he is the worst governor in the country. Now, we have this new poll that came out today and what it's showing, it's the University of New Hampshire, and it shows AOC leading the field of potential 2028 presidential nominees. She's in first and she has 22%. Buttigieg, you know, Mayor, you know, Pothole Pete had 21%. Kamala Harris only 5%. Newsom, Mark Kelly, Bernie Sanders, you know, trailing with less than 10%. I've been saying now for some time, Gavin's not going to make it. His record is that atrocious.
9: But I mean, look at all. I mean, what a crew they're putting up. I mean, it's, your choice is between ideologues and incompetence. I mean, it's just a joke. There's literally not a single one there that gives you any kind of hope. I mean, that's why, and you're right. Gavin, I used to call him Mugger. I've told you that before. Mugger, the most useless governor in America. He is just on every measure, literally everything you look at. You listed them, and you can add to them, you know, the highest unemployment, homelessness, as you said, highest poverty rate, highest cost of living by far, gas prices, electric, housing costs, the lowest home ownership. U.S. News and World Report ranks California 50th out of 50 states for opportunity. We should be number one on that. Used to be number one on that. Business Climate, Chief Executive Magazine does an annual survey, 50th out of 50 states for business climate. We just had one the other week on it was just Consumer Reports, I think, 50th out of 50 states for public safety. I mean, it's just, everything is a total failure. And this guy, and as you say, the brazen gaslighting, just shamelessness, the way he just lies about everything like we're a model for the nation. Yeah, you're a model of how not to do things. That's what's going on here. And that's why I think people are sick of it. The guy who's running against me, Javier Becerra, wait till we get started with him. I mean, he's Gavin Newsom, but even worse. And he won't change anything. He said that clearly. He's more of the same cost and failure, incompetence and corruption. And I think people are waking up to just what a disaster this California model that Newsom represents really is.
6: Like, I'm a big fan of Bruce Blakeman in New York, and actually I've been pleasantly surprised that he's been able to close the gap with Kathy Hochul. What I worry about for him and for you is you begin to run into a math problem. And what do I mean by that? Is so many people have packed up and said, I'm not taking this anymore. And they have taken their businesses. They have packed up their bags. They have exited the state. They're trying to avoid wealth taxes, exit taxes, all things that have been discussed where you live in California. And frankly, the incompetence of government. I mean, for this proclamation by Gavin that California is a model for the globe on fire management, I just sit here in stunned silence at the arrogance in light of the Pacific Palisades. Where does this come from?
9: It's incredible. And as we've said all along, you know, and it's the truth, the residents of the Palisades, who are, it's a very Democrat area. I went to the one-year event to commemorate the 1 year, and the title, the name of that rally in the Palisades was They Let Us Burn. And who's the they? Newsom and Bass. That community clearly believes that it was an avoidable disaster that was caused by Newsom's policies. And so he's just shameless because he's got nothing else except lying and gaslighting because the record is so completely devastatingly bad. On the math problem, you're right. I mean, there's one way of looking at it, which is basically our estimate is that we're going to need 6 million votes to win in November. The gap traditionally between Republicans and Democrats in California is about 2 million votes in the last 20 years. That's been the gap, 2 million votes. Well, as Fareed Zakaria on CNN pointed out just the other week, guess what's the number of people who've left California on Gavin Newsom's watch on net? 1.9 million. So that's true. And it's an uphill battle. But here's another number that's important. We just did a poll just to get the lie of the land to understand the battlefield. And here's what we found. 33% right now is solidly with me. 41% solidly with Becerra, 26% completely up for grabs and undecided. Mostly they are working class Californians, regular people leaning a little bit Latino, who just, they're not particularly political or ideological. They're not Democrats, Republicans. They just want a better life, just simple, practical things. And that's why my whole campaign is focused on them. $3 gas, cut utility bills in half, your first $150,000 tax-free starter homes for young families, CalAffordable. That's the plan. And so we're going to be out there incredibly aggressive and high energy. We've got Spencer Pratt's AI guys. We released a short teaser of the ad we're releasing tomorrow, the first time that's been officially part of a campaign, a great AI ad that's going to set the fight up with Becerra. Next week, wait till you see what we've got on Becerra in terms of the scandal of the migrant kids. So this is going to be the kind of fight they've never seen before in California, these Democrats. And I think we can do it. It's not easy, but I think we can do it.
6: 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And your call's coming up, 800-941-SHAWN, as we continue.
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8: We continue our final moments with Republican gubernatorial candidate in California, Steve Hilton is with us. You know, I'm watching your campaign closely. You know, you actually put out answers, you know, even a little exam for people about, you know, can you be anti-Trump and still vote for me? And I understand, especially in California and Gavin Newsom's California, he's obsessed with Trump, stalking Trump 24/7, 365. I mean, if I say a word about him, he's obsessed with going after me, which I love living rent-free in his head, to be blunt. And I watch him very closely. And the reality is, his life is not good for the people in California. Quality of life issues, poverty issues, homelessness issues, taxation issues. And you go through what you will do to improve the life. Forget about that you worked for Fox at one point. You know, forget about that. Yeah, Trump endorsed you. It's what are you going to do for the people of California? That is the question I think everyone in California does need to ask, not whether or not Sean Hannity's your friend.
9: Exactly. And look, I'm proud to have the president's endorsement. I say all the time when they say, oh, what about Trump? I say, it's great. It's going to be good news for California to have a governor who's got a good relationship with the president and his team. All the important things we need to get done, whether that's Doug Burgum on forest management and Chris Wright on energy and Brooke Rollins on agriculture. These are friends of mine, Tom Homan on making sure we have a cooperative relationship with immigration enforcement, people I've known for years. And so it's going to be beneficial to Californians to have a governor that's got a good relationship with the administration. But I understand that there's a lot of people, because they believe all the nonsense that they get from Newsom, don't like Trump. Okay, whatever. Who cares? This is not an opinion poll on what you think about national politicians. This is about what we can do here in California to change the insane policies that have given us all these ridiculous costs and the homelessness and all these things. That's California policies that have done that. It's not nothing to do with Trump. And so we can change that here. And that's why what I'm building is a coalition of the Trump supporters, of the Republican base. And
8: you're including everybody.
9: Exactly.

0: It's everyone who just wants common sense, practicality to make life better. It's very straightforward.
1: Well, I'm really pulling for you, and I'm pulling for Bruce Blakeman in New York. This may be the last chance for two formerly great states to recover. I don't know if it goes beyond this. 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Anyway, Steve Hilton, we appreciate you, man. Thanks for the time. 800-941-SHAWN is our number. 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
1: 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President Trump with harsh words for Iranian leadership following several days of Pentagon strikes.
2: They want to make a deal. But I say they're not ready to make a deal. Because every time they make a deal, they want to change it and everything. They're not ready. They'll be ready very soon.
1: Speaking at a campaign-style event in Georgia, the FBI taking down another member of its most wanted fraudster list who allegedly stole Medicare from Medicare. The Trump administration claims they are cracking down on those who rip off the government.
3: That fraudster had 16 different bank accounts, stealing $500 million from American taxpayers. So federal investigators say Khalid Sattari was the mastermind behind this massive fraud scheme that provided expensive genetic cancer tests that patients didn't need.
1: Fox's Dana Marie McNichol. 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
4: All right, 25 now till the top of the hour. It's 800-941-SEAN if you want to be a part of the program. 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Now, there are certain instances you may run into in your life. If somebody wants to hurt you, kill your family, only one option is going to do. That is the lethal option. Now, the last year we have FBI statistics for is 2022. That is less than 0.01% of all altercations that require that response. So what do you do in the other cases? Well, technology now gives us options. 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The beauty, it's legal in all 50 states. You don't need a permit. You don't need a background check. 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All right, let's get to our busy phones. Let's say hi to John, Connecticut. John, hi. How are you? Glad you called.
17: Hi, Sean. Thank you. I was listening to your program yesterday. You had a caller from California, and all of a sudden I thought to myself, with California's policies, if California was a flyover state, would anybody live there? And second, if you have a second, if you can explain to me, I've always wondered why you stopped skiing, because you used to always talk about Vermont.
4: Let me go to your second question first. My son, who started out playing hockey as a kid, because that was my favorite sport as a kid, although I played every sport, anyway, when he was 6, 7, 8 years old, he became a great skier, And one year we were skiing in Vermont, and it was a horrible snow year. It was all man-made. It was very, very icy. And he actually hit a patch of grass, if you can believe it, because I would always ski behind him in case, you know, something happened. He fell. Anyway, he drags me out when the slope opens up. He first comes into my room at 6 in the morning. Slopes don't open till 8. The chairs don't open till 8. And he's like, Daddy, let's go skiing. I'm like, okay, we got 2 hours. Wake me at 7:30. I'll be ready to go. We'll be the first people on the mountain. We do every Black Diamond Mountain on this mountain because, you know, it's people don't want to get up early. They're exhausted when they go skiing. Anyway, he finishes that. Then I always would send him to ski school. We're finishing the last Black Diamond Mountain, and he hits this patch of grass. Boom, up and over, and he snapped his tib and fib. And I think that trauma for me was worse than it was ever for him. And I was done with skiing. I just never went back. I went back one time with friends, and I had no intention. Now, I also tore my meniscus a number of years ago, so the injury doesn't give me a... I guess I'd have to wrap the knee really tight, and I'm sure I could probably ski. I was always a pretty good skier, but I skied like a madman. I mean, I was racing my nephews down the hill when they were young. I mean, at lightning speeds. I was a reckless skier. So I'm like, I think I pushed my luck with skiing. All right, what was your first question?
17: First question is, you had a caller on from California, and I thought to myself, if California was a flyover state, would anybody live there?
4: Well, I mean, California's geographic beauty that is remarkable. I mean, I lived in Santa Barbara. At the time of my life, I was the poorest person there. I could barely pay my rent. And that's where I got my radio start out there at the University of California, Santa Barbara. And they threw me out probably, but really for good reasons, to be honest. And anyway, but I never wanted to do anything else. But in terms of the, you know, have you ever driven the Pacific Coast Highway, for example?
17: No, my wife keeps talking about how she wants to do it. So eventually I will.
4: I'm telling you, it's beauty. It's spectacular. Now, I see the same beauty in my free state of Florida, except the government isn't all screwed up. You don't have the highest income taxes, sales taxes, gas taxes, highest poverty rate, highest, you know, highest homeless rate in the country either. And a government that is just spiraling out of control and chasing business and wealthy people out of the state. I mean, Gavin is the worst governor in the country. The idea he thinks he can be president is mind-numbing to me, because he's rarely there and focuses on everything other than fixing his state. So, you know, we'll see what happens. I mean, you never know. I mean, I never thought Barack Obama could win, so you got to be careful. But it is a beautiful place to visit. I wouldn't stay there. And, you know, there are places now that are uninhabitable to me. San Francisco is nothing like what it used to be. L.A., nothing like what it used to be. And it's always had bad components to it, but it's worse than ever. You know, the fact that people 18 months later, you know, predictable Santa Ana winds and predictable wildfires, they don't practice the science of forestry. No water and hydrants or a reservoir is unforgivable. Not allowing people the right to rebuild is unforgivable to me. I want nothing to do with this. I'm not sure I'll even go back there, to be very blunt. Like, I'm not going back to New York. I'm done.
17: Sean, my point was, if California is where Nebraska is with the policies, who would actually live there? If it was
4: nobody. You know the answer to that question. Nobody. I don't think many people. I mean, look, when Mark Zuckerberg moves to my free state of Florida, two of the founders of Google moved to my free state of Florida. There are more Wall Street firms with more employees and more New York Wall Street banks and private equity firms and investment firms. They have a much higher presence of employees in Florida and some in Texas than they do in Wall Street. I mean, you know, they've left skeletal staffs compared to what they're building. Like, I can tell you, Wall Street South is real. That's from Miami all the way up to West Palm Beach in Florida. And I know because I see it, and I know people that left New York because they were forced to if they wanted to keep their jobs.
17: All right. Well, I hope you get back on the mountain. One of my dreams is spotting you.
4: No, I don't want to live my life in fear, so you might be right.
17: One of my dreams is to spot you on the mountain and scream out, "You're Sean Hannity, you're a great American." That would be fun.
4: That's the reason I wear a mask over my face when I'm skiing and goggles. It's one of the moments of anonymity in my life that I don't often get.
18: Way to crush this guy's dreams, Sean. Oh, you'll never see me. I have a mask on.
4: Yeah, I have a mask on. You know, I was in Columbia, South Carolina to interview Darlene Graham, Lindsey Graham's sister. I can't believe I've been asked to speak next week at the service at the National Cathedral. And I'm very honored by it. I was very close to Lindsey. Whether we agreed or disagreed, we had the best conversations you'd ever want in your life. And I really am now putting some deep thought. I think the hardest speech to ever give is a eulogy. I think it's the hardest one to do. And I'm taking inspiration from the eulogy that Lindsey gave at Joe Lieberman's service. It is the funniest eulogy I've ever seen. And, you know, you've got to live life while you can. And, you know, what you're bringing up here is a good reminder. You know, I just got to figure out a way. I'll probably start with, you know, the bunny hill again. It's been built up from there. I don't know. I think you're right. Don't live your life in fear. I don't think that's how God designed us. John, appreciate you, man. Thank you. 800-941-SEAN if you want to be a part of the program. Captain Ma, Ohio. What's Captain Ma in Ohio? What are you the captain of?
19: And Sean, it's Captain Mac. I'm a captain of my own vessel up here on the lake.
4: Oh, that's awesome. Do you, like, take people out on trips and stuff like that?
19: No. I'm just retired. I'm a retired deputy sheriff here in Ohio. And
4: nice.
19: Bought a boat, and I'm living a retired life. I probably was your last caller yesterday, and the focus then was on the oath of office. And when does a representative cross that red line to violating their oath of office? And you know, what was your opinion on that red line? Did we have to actually wait until the violation was done or the attempt to violate it, especially when it comes to the Constitution? And then I wake up this morning and Zarraz made a speech in New York that, in my opinion, has set the city on fire.
20: Which is this a speech about Bibi or?
19: Yeah, Bibi Netanyahu. How can he come to that city? I mean, he just asked every hitman in New York to stand by for September.
20: Let me tell you to not let your heart be troubled. I've known Prime Minister Netanyahu and I've been friends with him for 30 years. I promise you, this guy has security. I could tell you, I've been to his home. I've been to his office. I've been around him when he's in New York. I've been around him when he's in Washington. And I can tell you, this man will be defended the right way. And, you know, but do you always have to worry about the crazy? Yes. But even Zoran, Marxist Kami Mamdani, had to admit today that he does not have the statutory authority or jurisdiction to do anything to Bibi Netanyahu. Nothing will happen to him if he shows up and wastes his time at the UN. I think the UN is an agency whose time is gone. It is historically anti-American, anti-Semitic, and, you know, they're just nuts. And frankly, let China have it. Let Russia have it. Let Iran have it. I don't care who has it. I don't think we should be participating or spending $7 billion a year on the UN and the amount of money we spend on security, you know, to protect even the worst of the worst leaders in the world is disgust me. Never mind when I did live in New York, the amount of traffic is unbearable. It's unbelievable. Appreciate the call, my friend. Let not your heart be troubled on that one. Let's go to Bill, Tampa, Florida. In my free state of Florida, what's up, Bill? How are you?
21: I'm doing well, sir. Absolutely a free state. I love it here. First time caller. Long-time listener.
20: Thank you.
21: Quickly on the auto pin and Bogus Joe and the fake auto pin. You know, all of those, or most of those, were done electronically through electronic signature. So there, it seems to me like you should be able to go into that file, open it up, and get a location and who did it and a time stamp based on each one of them. And then compare that against where Sleepy Joe was at and see how many of them he actually did, if any.
20: Well, I think the general consensus is he did Hunter's, but I don't know of any others specifically that he did. I agree with Greg Jarrett's analysis that would invalidate them. Did he personally sign off on all of them? I tend to doubt it. I don't think he was cognitively strong enough to even have the time to focus in on the people he was pardoning. I just don't. Would that invalidate them? I believe it would.
21: Yeah, there should be metadata embedded in each one of them that could give some insight on the who did it and where it was at.
20: No, I think that's a great insight. And you know what? That's worth looking into. Let me make a call about that. I appreciate it. Thank you, Bill. Tom, California, Gavin Newsom's Communist Utopia. Tom, how are you?
22: Hey, Sean.
20: What's going on?
22: I've got a question regarding the U.S. freezing the Iranian funds. And I was just wondering, I don't even know if this is doable, but all these damaged cargo ships that have been damaged by the Iranians, can we take that money and reimburse the owners of those cargo ships and the deaths of those sailors, those merchant sailors that were killed, their families be compensated? And the insurance companies that are insuring those ships, can we tell them, hey, you know, we're going to put an escrow fund together with their money paying you if they damage your ships?
20: I would. And I'll tell you what, I was watching the dignified transfer of these soldiers today and it breaks my heart. It really breaks my heart. I would compensate those families in millions of dollars for the loss of their brave loved ones. I would compensate every one of them.
22: Also, those merchant sailors that were missing, I guess there were 13 of them missing or killed or something. Those families also should get compensated because they were not at war. They're just working, you know, on those ships.
20: 100%. You're 1,000% right. And as far as I'm concerned, the Iranians, with their reign of terror, have given up any rights to any monies that have been frozen. And you know what? They've been given every opportunity to have a peaceful resolution to the conflict, and they just keep making things worse every time they're involved. Tom, appreciate the call, my friend. God bless you. 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
20: All right, that's going to wrap things up for today. John Fetterman tonight, Ted Cruz tonight, Jim Jordan tonight, Clay Travis tonight. Interestingly, the Colorado governor, Jared Polis, and he and I have had a few shootouts over the years. He is upset over the new direction of a radicalized Democratic Party. We'll get his thoughts on that. Set your DVR tonight, Hannity, 9 Eastern on the Fox News Channel. We'll see you tonight, back here tomorrow. Thank you for making this show possible. 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

0: talking economic policy. I'm Lisa Lucera, Fox News. That was one of the key themes of President Trump's speech during a speech in a key swing state.
1: The president put affordability in focus during an event in Marietta, Georgia.
2: 2 years ago, our country was dead, and now we're the hottest country anywhere in the world, respected by everybody all over the world.
1: President Trump concedes energy prices are up as a result of military strikes against Iran, but says inflation is falling.
2: And this is despite this that's going on. The stock market has hit 73 all-time highs since the election. Think of that.
1: The cost of living is the top issue for voters, according to Fox polling, and support for President Trump's handling of the economy has fallen 13 points since March.
0: Fox's Jared Halpern at the White House. On Iran, the president said they continue to get hit hard.
2: They want to make a deal, but I say they're not ready to make a deal. Because every time they make a deal, they want to change it and everything. They're not ready. They'll be ready very soon.
0: This coming even as the U.S. and Iran continue to exchange fire. The president traveled to Georgia after attending the dignified transfer of four soldiers killed last weekend in the Iran conflict.
2: I've been there many times before. This was in particular something very sad.
0: The president invited the family of Lieutenant Tyler Feehan, who was from Georgia, to travel back from Delaware there with him on Air Force One. By a vote of 216 to 214, all Democrats opposing, the House has adopted a $95 billion budget proposal that would fund the Iran conflict and other White House priorities. But Republicans were divided over the plan, conservatives expressing concerns because there's no spending cuts to offset the cost. Wall Street, the Dow lost 6 points, the Nasdaq minus 146. The S&P off 10. 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
4: 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Watch out for slight volume on 501 near CCU due to construction over there. Otherwise, traffic's free and clear. See an accident or traffic news we need to know about? 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

0: America. 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Our number, 877-381-3811. 877-381-3811. I hope you're well. We have a little issue here in the great state of New Jersey. The software vendor that the governor blamed there for the glitches that wound up registering to vote 6,600 non-citizens. She blamed the software company. The vendor says, we had nothing to do with it. Wow. We had nothing to do with this. Just the News reports the New Jersey government and its vendor now publicly dispute who was supposed to catch an error that allows thousands of non-citizens to register to vote, raising direct questions about the integrity of the safeguards for voters. And they're told they can trust these safeguards, right? Just hours after New Jersey Governor Mikey, is it Mikey or Mickey? I guess it's Mikey Sherrill blamed, it's Mikey? Mikey Sherrill blamed a software glitch for thousands of non-citizens being registered to vote. The software company involved said, that's not us. Edemia, the software vendor for the New Jersey Motor Vehicle Commission, issued a statement saying it was the responsibility of the state government, which is completely controlled by Democrats, to verify eligibility to vote. Edemia works with the New Jersey Motor Vehicle Commission, they said, and has for more than 40 years to support the process through which eligible individuals may indicate their interest in registering to vote when applying for or renewing a driver's license or state-issued identification card. Edemia's role is to transmit information through motor vehicle system. That's what they said in a statement to Just the News. The voter registration information is transmitted to the New Jersey Department of State Division of Elections, which is ultimately responsible for verifying eligibility to vote. Information submitted by Edemia must still be validated and adjudicated by the Division of Elections. Now, that makes a lot of sense, actually. The vendor's not the one validating the information. They don't have the information to check the registrant, right? The election office of the state does. And that's what they're saying. We convey the information, but they have to check it. These individuals answered no when asked on a keypad whether they were a U.S. citizen when applying for driver's licenses and ID cards. But through no fault of their own, the system registered them anyway, said Governor Fraud. Cheryl. Cheryl also said the errors occurred under the previous administration, Phil Murphy, who was a complete loser and schmo. So we got to get to the bottom of this. We got to get to the bottom of this, and apparently the Department of Justice wants to get to the bottom of this. Here's the New York Post. DOJ launches probe into how New Jersey put 6,600 non-citizens on voter rolls. Gives Governor Sherrill a five-day deadline. The DOJ is demanding that New Jersey Governor Mikey Sherrill fork over key data about the 6,600 non-citizens who erroneously registered to vote, including their names. Yesterday, Sherrill blamed a serious software error on the state's motor vehicle system involving French tech company Edemia for the mishap that led to roughly 400 non-citizens voting. Imagine this stuff going on throughout the country. Seriously, imagine this going on throughout the country. I'm sure it does. Assistant Attorney General Harmeet Dillon, who helms the DOJ's Civil Rights Division, soon thereafter blasted out a missive outlining her demands for the investigation, including the nationalities, registration dates, and other key information for the 6,600 people. Good for her. Dillon gave the state a five-day deadline to turn over that information. Non-citizens are not allowed to vote in federal elections, obviously. The DOJ also cited the debacle in its ongoing lawsuit against the Garden State seeking access to voter roll data. Voter roll data. The federal government has a right to look at the state voter roll data, and the state is supposed to update it every few years, as I mentioned to you. You have blue states that are not doing this. California's been sued over it. And obviously New Jersey's being sued over it. I bet New York's being sued over it. It's intentional. The DOJ also cited that debacle in this lawsuit. Now, the Trump administration has a long history of weaponizing the Justice Department for political purposes, attempting to overturn election results, says Sean Higgins, a spokesidiot for the idiot governor. The idiot governor, Josh Gottheimer, Democrat, North Jersey, also penned a missive Wednesday demanding the heads of the GSA and the OMB conduct a full review of IDEMIA's federal contracts. IDEMIA runs systems such as TSA PreCheck and driver's license programs in most states. Governor Sherrill revealed that the state has hired an outside group, CSG, to investigate the matter, which will ostensibly look into failures on the state side as well. This should be done in every state. It certainly should be done in every state that has not reviewed its voting rolls and does not intend to review its voting rolls as required by federal law. As required by federal law. Okay, that's the update. Now, the update is the vendor denies any wrongdoing, and I think the vendor's probably right. The vendor doesn't have the data to cross-check. It is delivering the data that it's contracted to deliver to the Department of Elections in New Jersey. That's what it's doing. That is obviously what it's supposed to do. Incredible. We can't even get elections right, especially in these blue states. Look at California. What a complete disaster that is because of all the concoctions that they've created in order to get around voter fraud and basically legalize it. I mean, who counts ballots a week after an election? Who has voter harvesting where third parties can go out and collect ballots from people who didn't vote? How, did you vote? No, I didn't. Well, how, you know, look at this ballot. I found it on the floor. How are you supposed to catch people doing stuff like that? Seriously. It's almost impossible. And these are all set up to accommodate the Democrat Party. That's it. That's it. Because the Democrats are good at this stuff. They always have been. Cook County, Chicago, you had all kinds of shenanigans going on there. In 1960, you had parts of Texas when the Democrats controlled it. That's how LBJ became a congressman and then a senator. That's how John Kennedy got the election out of Illinois, Cook County. I go on and on. Democrats are good at this stuff. Big cities. Are you kidding me? I'll be right back.
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1: 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But listen anyway. They know they're probably wrong. 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

0: today's day, Richie Rich?
1: It's weird because my computer doesn't matter. Folks, I've been holding something I've been wanting to read for the last 2 days to you. And it's in the Free Press. It's by Jake Altman. Now, I never knew who Jake Altman is, but Jake Altman was in the Democratic Socialists for America. He's come out, and he wants to tell us what they actually believe, these people being swept into office. And so let me begin this, and we'll then take the break, and I'll complete it after the break. He says, candidates backed by the Democratic Socialists of America, DSA, keep racking up primary victories, and skeptics and fans alike are struggling to determine what the organization actually believes. President Trump says they're communists. One prominent DSA member, Jacobin publisher Bhaskar Sunkara, you know, there's never Jack Smith or Frank Johnson, Bhaskar Sunkara says they are a milquetoast organization seeking Scandinavian social democracy with no interest in violent revolution. Says, I was a member of the DSA from the 2010s until 2022. And during that time, I witnessed a rise in extremism, ranging from an eagerness to collaborate with Leninist groups. Now remember, Lenin was responsible for the Russian Revolution, a violent revolution, to a growing animosity towards the United States and the West. My final departure was prompted by a DSA statement that attributed Russia's aggression against Ukraine to American imperialistic expansionism, quote-unquote. So what does the DSA stand for? An answer to that question arrived last week in the form of a new platform. Among the DSA's aims are ending the presidency and the Supreme Court, abolishing prisons, universal free housing, the elimination of

and overcome the radical reputation the organization has developed in many corners of the public. That makes it even more remarkable that the document is still so radical on its face. It advocates the elimination of capitalism, not a thick layer of redistribution on top of the current economy. It prompts readers to imagine a world where the profit motive has been squelched out of existence. You have no debt. You don't need health insurance. You don't pay a mortgage or have a landlord, because comfortable housing is a human right. Your retirement is publicly funded, it goes on, to promise open borders, the abolition of police, free everything, and guaranteed jobs, all with less effort from the individual. This is the stuff of fairy tales, but instead of a fairy godmother, the reader is greeted by an agent of the secret police. The platform opens a utopian vision that erases the complexities of human life. It includes vague demands for a massive expansion of public resources, alongside specific proposals like paid family leave for all workers, a 32-hour work week with full pay and benefits, and a living minimum wage. They also call for free college and the cancellation of all student debt. It paints a world devoid of anxieties and limits. No debt, no mortgages, no landlords, no bills coming due. Nothing. Nothing. The platform makes no mention of home ownership, likely because many in the DSA generally imagine a world without private property. Instead, the proposal promises that you work as much as you're able to and no more than needed, a near restatement of Marx's famous dictum, from each according to his ability to each according to his need. By suggesting that you could control your own labor and see it going to good use, the document makes a complex reorganization of society sound suspiciously easy. As history has shown, such experiments yield catastrophic results. At times the authors try to make the revolution they're seeking appear limited, saying they'll target and expropriate only the largest corporations and essential industries. But the candid remarks of DSA leadership reveal a distrust of all private enterprise. New York City DSA co-chair Gustavo Gordillo, and we tried to get this clown on the program, told Fox News that he did not care if government-owned grocery stores put small bodegas out of business. Quote, if one publicly owned grocery store that brings prices down in the neighborhood is enough to put someone out of business, then maybe they shouldn't have been in business in the first place. You see how sick these bums are? The plan also makes clear that the DSA would strictly regulate investment, properties, and impose universal rent control, which, of course, has already been started by Mad Doggy. Now, the goal of these policies is not to solve a housing shortage, but to render private rental properties unprofitable, clearing a path for long-term expropriation. Remember, the DSA's Housing Justice Commission has been clear that its long-term goal is to end commodified housing. In other words, private property. Many DSA activists are committed true believers, armed with the arrogance of youth and plenty of free time to organize around their vision. Many really do believe a revolution will liberate the world from capitalism, all while enjoying chic coffee shops. How will they pay for it? On July 16th, Sankara posted to X perhaps the most honest answer, quote, expropriate the expropriators. This guy, Gustav Sankara, he's a true Stalinist. A true Stalinist, you can hear it. By targeting the most productive parts of the American economy and undermining small businesses, the DSA would gut the engines of America's success. The result would mirror the city of Chicago, which has operated under DSA-aligned leadership since 2023. Chicago is now borrowing to pay its daily operating costs, a clear indication of a fiscal cliff. At a certain point, there's nothing left to expropriate. When economic reality finally hits, immiseration ensues. And Chicago has implemented only a fraction of what a full-blown DSA government would do. The spiral under their control would be immediate, deep, and irreversible. I want to continue so you know about the mayor of New York City, so you know what's going on with these would-be congressmen and senators, and you'll do everything you can.

0: electorally, of course, to stop them. I'll be right back.
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5: Fox News, I'm John Saucier. President Trump visiting Marietta, Georgia. Today he says the United States is hitting Iran hard and agreements in view.
6: They want to make a deal, but I say they're not ready to make a deal. Because every time they make a deal, they want to change it and everything. They're not ready. They'll be ready very soon. And this is despite this, it's going on. The stock market has hit 73 all-time highs since the election.
5: Well, the U.S. military says they are striking Iran once again tonight, this marking the 12th consecutive night of strikes. Democrats say the president has no clear vision on winning this conflict. Earlier today, the president attending a dignified transfer of remains at Dover Air Force Base, the bodies of four U.S. service members killed in the war returned home. And now more than 1,000 people have died in the Ebola outbreak in Congo, according to African health officials. 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
7: 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Watch out for slight volume on 501 near CCU due to construction over there. Otherwise, traffic's free and clear. 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

0: love him or hate him or really, really hate him. The Great One is on the air at 877-381-3811.
1: Let us continue our story, shall we? The expose of the Stalinist group called the Democratic Socialists of America. And you'll notice these totalitarians, they always use nice-sounding names. Democratic Socialists of America.
2: Oh, yes.
1: And communist regimes, they're always reforming. We're reforming. The DSA's revolution against American institutions is also designed to strip rights and eliminate checks on power. Instead of a balanced government, the DSA calls for replacing the president and Supreme Court with an executive and judiciary chosen by the subordinate to Congress. Chosen by and subordinate to Congress. The only way the DSA could conceivably accomplish its total program is through the fundamental elimination of the checks and balances that safeguard America's pluralism and stability. The changes DSA proposes would conveniently remove any potential break on their consolidation of state power, and that's a very important point. Remember, we've talked about this before. Montesquieu was the most important philosopher during our constitutional period, and he wrote extensively and elaborately about power checking power, about the judiciary and the executive and the congressional, that is legislative, how important that was. Well, they would get rid of all that. It had one big mobocracy. Beyond its domestic agenda, the DSA's foreign policy signals a clear intent to pursue retribution against DSA's political opponents while ignoring America's adversaries. The proposal to defund the Department of War includes a demand to end immunity for U.S. war criminals, a clear call for political prosecution built around a far-left campaign of lies. This is more like the French Revolution or the Russian Revolution. The platform advocates for the closure of all overseas military bases, effectively seeking an end to U.S. military power. That sounds very much to me like Rand Paul and Tucker Carlson and Marjorie Trader Gangrene and that whole crowd, doesn't it? Crucially, DSA's foreign policy positions ignore America's enemies. While DSA targets U.S. and Israeli leadership for prosecution, the platform is silent on the actual atrocities committed by the Russian, Iranian, and Venezuelan and Chinese regimes. In early 2019, when I argued that the DSA should denounce Nicolas Maduro regime for mass persecution, abuse, torture, and murder, local leader told me that to advocate against the Maduro administration would be to play into U.S. war propaganda. It is always the United States, so-called American imperialism, that comes in for the harshest criticism. Well, America's authoritarian enemies get apologia. And by the way, again, that's same with the woke right neo-fascists. For the DSA, the world's most authoritarian regimes deserve political cover. DSA blamed NATO and Western imperialist expansionism for the Russian invasion of Ukraine. Who does that sound like? Again, the libertarians and the woke right neo-fascists. October 7, 2023, the DSA first expressed its solidarity with Palestine, and then laid the blame for Hamas terror against attacks on Israel. After the Maduro regime brutalized and murdered its opponents, DSA members were happy to visit him and celebrate his regime. Meanwhile, the West is expected to dismantle its military capabilities. Part of the DSA program is an attack. Keep something in mind as I go through this list of horrors. Bernie Sanders all in with this. Elizabeth Warren's all in with this. You've got other senators who are all in with this. You got members of Congress, Ro Khanman, others who are in on all of this. Part of the DSA program is an attack on the forces of law and order. The DSA continues to push for police and ICE abolition while simultaneously establishing what sounds like a paramilitary wing. And I've told you that they want to eliminate the police, whether it's the NYPD or the LAPD, police forces all over the country, and ICE, and replace it with their own enforcers, their police state. So it's not that they oppose enforcement. They want enforcers, their own. And they got to get rid of the cops. They've got to get rid of the cops. They got to get rid of ICE. And then put in loyalists. Brutal, violent loyalists. That's what they're into. Let's go on. The DSA continues to push for police and ICE abolition while simultaneously establishing, as I said, what sounds like a paramilitary wing. The DSA has formed a group called the Red Rabbits. The Red Rabbits, to prepare for a national uprising against federal agents and police brutality. So it's a paramilitary force for the DSA, but no protection for the rest of us. Remember, this guy used to be part of this, but this went so far radical left that he left it. Now he's revealing as much as he knows. Do not be fooled by defenders who claim the utopianism of DSA's platform is merely a far-flung aspiration. This is John Stewart, a.k.a. John Liebowitz. Oh, they mean well. They're good people because he's a jackass. He's a moron. They don't mean well, and they're not good people. A vision planned for some Iratzi, New Jerusalem, far over the horizon, takes concrete shape in policy today when DSA demanded that Mayor Zoran Mondami, who they endorsed, not increase the number of police in New York. The mayor caved. The DSA's utopianism, its flawed belief in human perfectibility, will have real-world consequences now, just like the communists. Not everyone inside the DSA is busy with a whitewash brush. The Marxist Unity Group, that's their name, the Marxist Unity Group within the DSA, a caucus with three members on the organization's governing board of 27, operating as part of the explicitly communist coalition that governs the DSA, is clear. The demand is communism, a February 2025 statement on their own draft program for DSA, which influenced workers deserve more, is much clearer about the organization's ultimate goal. Quote, maximum program, on the other hand, elaborates the history of capitalist development and the role of the working class within it. It demonstrates our commitment to the long-term struggle for a fully liberated classless society, in a word, communism. That's their own writings. That's their own writings. Now, again, this has now been written. This has now been published. This is indisputable. It's unequivocal. And you haven't heard other media organizations even talk about it, have you? And when Bernie Sanders shows up in these programs, Medicare for all, you know, he spews out his usual slogans and stupidity. He's never challenged with anything like this. You're communist, and this is what you really want to do, isn't it? No, they don't do that. Even with these DSA members, they don't really do it. We're going to try again, Mr. Producer, to get one of these DSA members on the program. Let's try again tomorrow, if we may. I don't have high hopes on this. I really don't. But I want us to keep at this, because I think it's very, very important that they get exposed. And, you know, the more I keep at it, the more others will talk about it. The more they'll start to show a little bit of courage to confront this, whether they're Democrats or Republicans or in the media. I've been hammering the hell out of this now for months, and I'm not going to stop. Same with the Islamists. We've made people a little bit braver who are in the radio and TV business to speak about Islamists, to even use the word Islamists, like communists. It wasn't that long ago. Just 2 years ago, they kept talking about socialists. I said, no, they're Marxists. They're communists. And before that, it was progressives. I said, stop it. Stop with the progressive and the socialist stuff. They're really communists. Now, the president uses it. TV anchors use it. Hosts use it. And the people who believe in it use it. It's very important that if we're going to be able to confront and defeat these kinds of ideologies, that we call them what they are and we don't play the game of using the nomenclature that they demand. That's very, very important. Then there's this. Black New York City politician claims DSA is white supremacists, while growing Democrat feud spills onto social media, in New York Post. A prominent black Big Apple politician compared Mayor Zohran Mamdani's comrades and the Democratic Socialists of America to white supremacists as a bitter rift between Democrats spilled onto social media. Queensboro President Donovan Richards breathed new life into a long-standing complaint among minority lawmakers that the largely lily-white Democratic Socialists of America ignores race in its crusade to grow its ranks and dismantle capitalism. Quote, white supremacy comes in all forms, Richards posts on social media late Sunday. Well, what's he? He's not upset about the communist part, Mr. Producer. He's just upset that there's not enough blacks involved. Is that the point? Seems kind of crazy. The slap erupted from a debate online after a report in the New York Times that highlighted how the extreme left wing of the Democrat Party focused on furthering the group's agenda and largely has blinders on when it comes to black and Latino members and issues important to them in the five boroughs. A DSA state assembly member, Farah Safrant Faris, attacked the Times reporter and whined that the story omitted that a black member of the group had repped one of the NABEs mentioned. NABE? I don't even know what a NABE is. Okay. Seemingly without fully reading the story. Richards had responded after another journalist, but... Oh, is this the stupidest thing? The white liberals are more dangerous than the conservatives. They lure the Negro as the Negro runs from the growing wolf. The growling wolf, he flees into the open jaws of the smiling fox. That was Malcolm X, of course. So I can't tell. Are they upset that the DSA doesn't have enough black and Latino members? Are they upset that the communists are kind of anti-black and Latino? What exactly is the beef here? The DSA has backed candidates from minority backgrounds, including two of its most prominent, AOC and Mamdani. A 2021 survey found 85% of the DSA is white. Of course. Many of them are just white, wealthy losers. But not alone. There's others, too. So it's not clear what's going on in this, to be perfectly honest with you. What are they upset about? They should be all fighting the communists. But obviously they're not. I'll be right back.
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0: 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And God bless you if you help them out. Much, much appreciated. As you can see, we cover more in 1 hour than most shows cover in three. And that's a good thing. It's important. Sometimes we have to do long form. Sometimes we don't. But we do what's right. That's what we do. We cover all those things that are important. I am not going to play for you Mamdani's video message yesterday about Netanyahu, which was one of the greatest attacks on the state of Israel and the Jewish people in modern history. And greatest in the sense of not the best, one of the most disgusting and shameless, by a jihadi Islamist Marxist who is a raised, born and bred Jew hater, a born and bred America hater. And if you hate America and you hate Jews, you hate Christians too. And that's who he is, and that's what he is. He is a disgusting miscreant. A disgusting miscreant. And this is why elections matter, but it's also why elections aren't the answer to everything. It's why we have our great Constitution, which is undergirded by our great Declaration. And that's why these people want to destroy it. No doubt about it. That's their goal. They are evil, and what they promote is evil. Here is Rashida Tlaib, who represents Dearbornistan, in parts of Detroit, Michigan. Cut five, go.
1: Does he even have the authority to explore?
0: All right, let me explain. They're talking about Mamdani. Does he even have the authority to explore the arrest of Netanyahu? Go ahead.
1: Does he even have the authority to explore the arrest of Netanyahu?
2: I don't know if it applies to citizen's arrest. If he needs help, tell him to call me.
0: If he needs help, tell him to call me. Here's a woman whose parents came here from the Palestinian territories. And she has hated America, hated Jews, hates Israel, hates Christians. How the hell do people like this get into this country? And she's not alone. Their numbers are growing. They're even growing under a Republican administration and a Republican Congress. Let's be honest. Let's be honest. That's what I am. I'm honest about this stuff. And it's got to end. Or they're going to put an end to us. It's got to end. Or they will put an end to us. How much time do I have left, Rich? Okay, we've got some good folks saying some good things, too, but we're going to have to wait because we only have about a minute left. But one of the people I want you to hear from is Mike Lawler, who's a great congressman just outside of New York City. He's in a swing district, a purple district. He's up against a very difficult opponent who's another fraud, pretending she's a moderate, served in the military, I suppose. And it's a big race. It's a tough race. We have to win races like this with Lawler. And Mike's been fantastic. And it's my full and complete and strong endorsement. I support him completely, Mike Lawler, for the race in New York. But I want you to hear what he has to say when we return, and Tom Cotton, because more and more people are now talking about the alliance between the Marxists and the Islamists. I cannot stand it when they talk about the green-red alliance, because nobody even knows what the hell they're talking about. The green-red alliance, the Islamists and the Marxists. No, just say it, the Islamists and the Marxists. Much more when I return. We'll be right back.
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11: More strikes launched. I'm Lee Silicera, Fox News. U.S. Central Command says the latest round began about an hour and a half ago and that they will continue to further degrade Iran's ability to threaten civilian mariners and commercial vessels in the region as a terror organization joins the conflict.
12: The Houthis have targeted and hit at least one tanker, perhaps two, that were carrying Saudi oil in the Red Sea. This basically broadens the war. It creates a second front and really puts the risk of chaos in the world oil market at a much higher level.
11: Fox's Steve Harrigan in Tel Aviv. During a stop in Marietta, Georgia, President Trump again said Iran wants to make a deal and claimed the U.S. doesn't need Iran's oil.
13: We don't need the Hormuz Strait, but we do it because we have to do it because we cannot let Iran have a nuclear weapon.
11: Meanwhile, House Republicans have narrowly passed a $95 billion package that would help fund the Iran conflict. The U.S. and Saudi Arabia have signed a new nuclear agreement that could pave the way for the kingdom to enrich uranium for its civilian nuclear program. A Fox News poll sheds light on what Americans think of President Trump, the midterms, and economic growth.
14: A Fox News poll of over 1,000 U.S. voters finding if the November election was today, 53% would back the Democratic candidate in their House district, while 46% would back the Republican. The Democratic advantage comes as President Trump's approval rating stands at 39%, unchanged for the last 3 months. Roughly three quarters of those polled, 76%, say they'd rate the economy as only fair or poor. And another three quarters say inflation has caused them financial hardship. 23% want dramatic change in the government, 50% viewing capitalism positively, 30% favoring socialism, up 3% from last year.
11: Fox's Christian Goodwin, 31% of respondents view the Democratic Socialist of America positively. 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
0: Hello, America. 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Our number, 877-381-3811, 877-381-3811. First, I want you to hear from Tom Cotton, who's talking now about the Marxist Islamists, and that's a good thing. We need to use that phrase, and we need to use it over and over and over again. Tom Cotton is a great patriot. Great patriot. Cut eight, go.
1: Zoran Mamdani is a mayor, and last time I traveled to New York City, it seems like he should focus more on picking up the trash and fixing the potholes and cracking down on crime than trying to have his own foreign policy. But this really is not a laughing matter, Brian. First off, there's a whole rogues gallery that comes to New York City every September for the United Nations General Assembly. Is Zoran Mamdani threatening to arrest butchers from Iran who have killed tens of thousands of their own people, or genuine war criminals from other countries? No. The one person he cites is the leader of the Jewish state of Israel. Second, he talks about the International Criminal Court. Well, that's a kangaroo court. But ultimately, it's not about Prime Minister Netanyahu in Israel. It's about arresting Donald Trump and Pete Hegseth and Marco Rubio in the future if they ever travel abroad. Third, and most troubling for all Americans, is that this is not just the mayor of New York City. This alliance between Marxists and Islamists is spreading and coming to Washington, D.C. The Democrats have nominated men and women who are going to be elected to the House in deep blue districts in New York City, who have said that they want to destroy Western civilization. In New Jersey, a radical who actually testified on behalf of the blind sheik, the mastermind of the first World Trade Tower bombing. And in Denver, a woman who said that 9/11 was inevitable because of U.S. actions. So it's not limited to New York City. This is coming to Washington, D.C. because these radical leftists are taking over the Democratic Party everywhere. They're even nominating people for statewide races in places like Maine, and I suspect very soon in Michigan and Wisconsin and Minnesota as well. It's a very troubling trend. We have to stop it at the polls this November.
0: Mm-hmm. And if we don't turn out en masse, we're not going to stop it at the polls this November. Now, we can't control what goes on in dark, dark blue cities and states, but we can control what goes on in purple towns and purple districts. That is marginal districts. And that is a big deal, and we're going to have to do it as much as we possibly can. And this will be ground zero for getting the vote out and pushing hard. This will be ground zero. But you can always count on this Roe con man. Roe con man, I hesitate to play him right now because he's so disgusting. But there's a good man I just mentioned, Mike Lawler. And here's what he had to say about what Mamdani was trying to do. Cut six, go.
2: You understand full well the challenges that you deal with every day at the United Nations. But sadly, we have a mayor of New York City who believes it's his responsibility to uphold international law. But meanwhile, this is the same person who wants to release dangerous criminals back out onto the streets in New York City, who refuses to cooperate with ICE to turn over violent criminals for deportation to federal authorities, who believes in sanctuary jurisdictions because, well, we don't want to hold people accountable for breaking our laws here in the United States, but somehow we're going to enforce the laws of the ICC that we are not party to, a corrupt, anti-Semitic, anti-American, anti-Israeli entity, all because of politics.
4: Which, by the way, and I'll defer Ambassador Bartosz, which, by the way, has ongoing investigations against American soldiers from Afghanistan.
0: Two great patriots there, Lawler and Waltz. But it'd be a sad day indeed if Lawler is not returned to the House of Representatives. So those of you who live in his district, very, very important that you get out the vote. Very important you get others to vote. If you're not registered, that you go register. I mean, this is very important. This is what it's going to come down to. 97% of the Islamists who are in these mosques are voting. 97%. So if we have a sparse turnout, our guys are going to lose in these districts. And Lawler is the incumbent, and he should win. Not because he's the incumbent. It's a marginally Democrat district. But there's a lot of cops who live in his district. There's a lot of firefighters who live in his district. A lot of emergency personnel who live in his district. It's very important that you folks turn out in big numbers and take care of this guy, because he's taking care of you. Or you're going to wake up in the same mentality that resulted in those Twin Towers coming down on 9/11 will now represent you, whether you like it or not, in the House of Representatives. And I'm not kidding. I'm not kidding. Let's go to cut 7. Go.
2: He was opposed to the arrest and capture of Venezuelan dictator Nicolas Maduro, who was twice indicted by our own court system. The Southern District of New York twice indicted him, and Zohran called for his release. Meanwhile, he wants to arrest a duly elected prime minister of an ally based on the International Criminal Court, of which we are not party to. It's truly remarkable.
4: It's also remarkable that one of his key cabinet officials is reaching out to, quote unquote, like-minded governments and trying to meet with the Iran regime in the midst of an ongoing conflict.
2: I'd expect nothing less from an anti-Semite. This is the fundamental problem.
0: Mm-hmm. It is the fundamental problem. And they hate America. And they're focused on destroying our country. They're focused on destroying our country. I just went through it, chapter and verse, from the piece in the Free Press. Chapter and verse. This is their goal. Now, we have men and women who fight for this country, who have fought for this country from day one. People who have literally died for this country. We've got military graves, other grave sites all over the country, all over the world. We've got veterans who have fought in variety of wars or have served otherwise in our military. We have police. These are men and women who aren't paid enough, who could be doing something else, especially given how they're treated by local governments these days. And they put their life on the line when they stop a car, when they stop just a pedestrian from jaywalking or anything else. They're hated. They're attacked. We have these ICE folks who really are remarkable people, given what they have to put up with. Absolutely remarkable people. All these people are heroic, as far as I'm concerned, doing things that the rest of us won't do. Standing between the enemy and us to protect us, despite the fact that they are smeared relentlessly and constantly. Makes me sick to my stomach. And these are the people who are under attack by the communists and the Islamists, by the Democrats. They want utter lawlessness, chaos and anarchy, so then they can step in and build their police state. Remember, I spent a lot of time yesterday and a little bit of time the day before that talking about the working class, quote unquote. They can't even define it. But I know what they do to it once they're in power. They enslave it. They brutalize it. And in the most aggressive regimes, they kill it. Communism has killed over 100 million people. No other ideology has done that. And yet here these people are proudly talking as communists about the working class. And let me repeat this so the plagiarist can repeat it as well. In these communist regimes, they target the working class. You don't kill 100 million people unless you're killing the working class. That is, the bulk of the people in a society. In Cambodia, in a four-year period, Pol Pot, the Khmer Rouge, murdered 25% of the population of the entire country. 25% of the population of the entire country. Mao Zedong proudly starved so many of his people to death. The Great Leap Forward. His multiple plans that he had. These are people who had never done anything before except were revolutionaries and teachers. Same with Lenin and Stalin, who took over power after Lenin died. And, of course, executed those who who was competing with. That's the way it always works, isn't it? In Iran, Khomeini. That revolution was the Islamists, the Marxists, and other leftists. They overthrew the Shah, who was a tremendous ally, and he modernized his country. But for Jimmy Carter, that wasn't enough. And what did Khomeini do after he took power? He slaughtered the Marxists. He slaughtered the liberals and the leftists. 20,000 of them. 20,000 of them. I'll be right back.
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is Radio Free America. Hit it! That's right. We're going to fight the communists and the Islamists, and we're going to fight the woke right neo-fascists every damn day that we need to. Hit it! We're going to defend our country. We're going to defend it from these miscreants and malcontents and these reprobates. The greatest country on the face of the earth, and we should all be blessed that we're here and not somewhere else. Punks that come out of our colleges. Punks that come out of the cafes. Punks that come into our country from the third world. They don't get to tell us what's right, what's wrong, and how we're going to run this country. They have no connection to this country. We do. Hit it!

not hard to vote. Many of our ancestors went to war to protect this nation. All we have to do is vote. And we damn well better, but we're going to hand this country and our children and grandchildren.

0: you can phase her down. Notice they never talk about liberty, do they? Why would they? They never talk about liberty. Here's Marco Rubio in the Philippines today with reporters. Cut 12, go.
1: What the president put out on Thursday, that was the declassification of documents from our intelligence community. That's what he put out. He declassified intelligence assessments from our intelligence community. But your question was about communist influence. Yeah, the United States doesn't want to be a communist country. We're never going to be a communist country, and we're not going to allow communist influences to undermine our politics or our society. So I don't know what the inconsistency you're referring to is. It's very clear. Obviously we understand the Chinese system and other systems, but I can tell you our system doesn't want communism. And we're certainly not going to allow communist efforts to undermine American society and drive wedges into our country, and that's what we're seeing. You know, and by the way, one of the leading culprits of that for many years, the intellectual authors, particularly in our hemisphere, is the Cuban regime, which our report on Monday outlined.
0: Mm-hmm. Oh, in our colleges and universities. Oh, yes. It's not by accident that Mamdani's father is a tenured professor at Columbia, where he teaches communism, Islamism, African studies. These Ivy League schools, but others as well, are the bane of our existence. They were really building the idea in Athens, among other places. A real scholarship, sharing of knowledge, going through the old books and experiences of societies, comparing and contrasting. And yet that's not what happens. Now they're indoctrination mills. They've been taken over by the left. Look what the left does. They've taken over our schools. Not just higher education, but K through 12 through these radical kook unions. They've literally now taken over the Smithsonian Museum system, where they're promoting and teaching the most horrendous, racist, bigoted hatred about our country. The Smithsonian, for God's sakes. Many of our presidential libraries have been taken over by the hard left. Many of the birthplaces of our presidents have been taken over by the hard left. Most of our big philanthropic institutions, the Ford Foundation, the Rockefeller Foundation, the Packard Foundation, by the hard left. Ever heard the Pew Foundation, Mr. Producer? PEW, the Pew Foundation, probably one of the biggest, or at least it was. It was founded by a man who was an evangelical Christian living in and outside of Philadelphia. And he was a big oil and gas man. You may have heard of the gas company, Sunoco. Multi-billionaire. And he left his funds to this foundation he created. Now, the Pew Foundation is one of the most left-wing foundations in the United States of America, along with the Rockefeller Foundation and the Ford Foundation. MacArthur Foundation, he was one of the biggest insurance magnates the country has ever known, also a conservative. MacArthur Foundation has been taken over by leftists, too. Here you have tens of billions of dollars in these foundations, now controlled by the left, like the Smithsonian. You don't have to overpay for big wireless, not when Pure Talk comes in with the same service for a tiny fraction of the cost. 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
2: Fox News, I'm Kevin Uretsky. U.S. forces launching a 12th night of strikes against Iranian military targets, according to the Pentagon.
3: We don't need the Hormuz Strait, but we do it because we have to do it, because we cannot let Iran have a nuclear weapon.
2: President Trump speaking at a campaign-style rally in Georgia today. In the meantime, the Republican-led House adopting a $95 billion budget proposal today, which would further fund the Iran war and other White House priorities, that over objections from Democrats. Communities across West Virginia have been inundated with floodwaters after torrential rains Tuesday. Governor Patrick Morrisey declared a state of emergency across 55 counties.
4: Right now, we're in the phase of search and rescue. We remain in a position where we're looking to identify any individual who we might be able to save.
2: Hundreds of National Guard members deployed to the hardest hit areas. 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
1: You know, ladies and gentlemen, it's no secret. No secret that my computer sucks. Did you know that, Mr. Producer? Yes, here we are. We're back. 1 second, America. Oh, yes, there we are. Thank me very much. Okay. Where am I? Tell me. Okay. It's no secret that the checkout line feels a little bit heavier, but let me tell you the truth here. The economy is doing very well. I know people don't want to hear it, but you're not paying over $5 for a gallon of regular gasoline. And the price of food, in some cases, is not only stabilized, but gone down. And I know that the Democrats and the media want you to hate the economy, so you'll vote against Trump. But I also know there are real challenges. 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Car loans, truck loans. And of course, credit cards. 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And the interest on credit cards. 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I'm talking about maybe the car breaks down and overheats. Maybe you need new tires. Maybe you need a new vehicle. Maybe your HVAC system is down. You need to get that fixed. Maybe a pipe popped. You never know. I've had all these things happen to me. Your kids are going, you went to overnight camp. You had to put that on a credit card, or at least part of it. And then they got kids are going into college, or they're going into some kind of a work school environment. Whatever it is. Whatever it is. I mean, these are very expensive things. You use your credit card. You got double-digit interest on these cards, and they quietly drain your bank account. 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You're not alone at all, and I've been in this position. 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
1: I like this site, Issues and Insights. They have the really fantastic editorials. It's sort of the related to Investors Business Daily, which used to be one of my favorite newspapers because of their editorial page. Well, they went out of business, but the editorials continued on this website called Issues and Insights, and they have fantastic editorials. Americans reject the DSA's policy platform, INI and TIPP poll. There's little question that the Democratic Socialists of America are more influential than at any time in recent history. Indeed, it's perhaps the most influential arm of the Democratic Party today, wielding policy clout and winning local elections. But are DSA positions really so popular? July's I&I and TIPP poll asked voters to find out. The TSA's recent Workers Deserve More document outlined the main policy goals. For the July poll taken by 1,473 Americans, that's a big population for a poll. Americans from June 29 to July 2nd, voters were asked whether they agreed or disagreed with five separate DSA proposals. The poll has a margin of error of minus 2.8 percentage points, minus or plus. First, they asked about DSA's proposal for the abolition of jails and prisons. Only 26% agreed, either strongly, 10%, or somewhat, 16%. While 62% disagreed strongly, that's a lot. That's 47% of 62% disagreed strongly, 15% of the 62% disagreed somewhat. Political party preference made little difference in how they responded. Democrats, 27% agreed, 61% disagreed. Republicans, 28% agreed, 62% disagreed. Independents took a somewhat harder line than the two mainstream parties, 67% disagreed. Next up, defunding the Defense Department. On this, overall, 33% agreed either strongly or somewhat, while a majority, 54%, disagreed strongly or somewhat. Party differences this time were more apparent. Yeah, because the Democrats are appeasers. 40% of Democrats agreed, 47 disagreed. Republicans, 29% agreed, 67% disagreed. Independents, 30% agreed, 56% disagreed. I know numbers are hard over the radio, but I thought you'd still find this interesting. All right. This time, political affiliation did matter, as I just pointed out. For a third question, voters were asked, agree or disagree with amnesty for all illegal immigrants? This time, 34% agreed strongly, 14% somewhat, 14% strongly, 19% somewhat, of a total of 34%. A slim majority of 52% disagreed strongly, 33% somewhat. Political affiliation really shaped the responses, as you can imagine. 64% of Republicans strongly disagreed, and 41% of Democrats. Fourth question, respondents were asked about getting rid of the U.S. President and U.S. Supreme Court. Sick. Overall, 27% agreed, 13% strongly, 14% somewhat. More than 2-to-1 majority, 57% disagreed either strongly, 42% strongly, that is, or 14% somewhat. This time, a majority of all major political groupings opposed the idea of getting rid of the Senate. What was it? Getting rid of the Supreme Court and the presidency, I should say. Finally, what about their planned government ownership of the largest corporations and important industries? Again, about a third agreed and 52% disagreed. Democrats, of course, more of them agreed than disagreed. Republicans, way more of them disagreed than agreed. So their agenda, even with Democrats, is not popular. They didn't get a majority or a plurality on any of those 5 points, even from the Democrats. But they're able to win these Democrat primaries because they turn out to vote in these Democrat precincts in these Democrat cities, and it makes a difference because most people are lackluster, and these people are motivated by hate and contempt and by their revolutionary vigor, which is appalling, of course, but nonetheless, that's what they are and that's who they are. And that can happen in this in this midterm election. Breitbart, 4 in 10 view communists in the U.S. as posing major or moderate threat. And this is according to a survey from economist-YouGov. As you can see, the theme here from the first hour, I'm going through these people, their positions, responses to it, and now what do the American people think? The American people reject this. 4 in 10 Americans view communists in the U.S. as posing a major or moderate threat. Survey asked respondents, how much of a threat, if any, do communists in the United States pose today? Across the board, 43% considered communists in the U.S. as at least a moderate threat. More specifically, 18% considered it a major threat, 25% considered it a moderate threat. Another 23% considered it a minor threat, 33% said communists in the U.S. pose a no threat at all. That's a third. Crazy. Majority Republicans, 64%, believe communists in the U.S. pose at least a moderate threat. Of those, 34% said they pose a major threat. 30% said they pose a moderate threat. A quarter of the independents see it as a moderate threat, as do 22% of Democrats. But only 7% of Democrats view communists in the U.S. as a major threat. Look. If you're a Democrat and you're patriotic, it's time to leave your party. Because your party's not patriotic anymore. That doesn't mean there aren't patriots in your party. That doesn't mean there aren't veterans in your party. That doesn't mean there's active duty military and cops in your party. What I'm telling you is a vast majority of your party is not patriotic. And you need to get out of that party and go to the Republican Party or at least go independent. But joining the Republican Party, you have a say in most states in the primary process, and that's important. But you got to get out of the Democrat Party. The Democrat Party is a kamikaze party against the United States of America. It's where the Islamists go. It's where the Marxists go. And more the woke, right, neo-fascists. Trash the Republican Party, even talk about a third party, or tell people to vote Democrat. That's the truth. I'll be right back.
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0: You know, ladies and gentlemen, it's not often that we have an opportunity, you and I, to take real advantage of what a sponsor is offering us. All of our sponsors are exceptional. 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Less stiffness, deeper sleep, much more rested through the nights and therefore when you wake up in the morning. 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Nobody. 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Michael McCaul is the former chairman of the House Armed Services Committee. And he has this to say about Iran, and I agree with him. Go.
1: You know, since 1979, a dark veil of terror has reigned over the Middle East. This, in my judgment, was a reckoning that was eventually going to happen. It was unavoidable with this regime as long as the regime is in power. I commend this president for being the first present to take on this regime and Iran on its path to a nuclear bomb. Negotiating in the past hasn't worked. I have to be honest with you, Ambassador, I'm not sanguine about the current negotiations. I understand we have to give that a chance and give peace a chance. We have to try to negotiate. But I do think that, as Reagan said, peace through strength, as Colin Powell talked about, the Powell doctrine, either you go all in to win or you get the hell out of there. Right now, they're reconstituting their centrifuges in underground storage facilities. Then their launch pads are still striking. It is my sincere hope, and it's not your responsibility, but this, that the president unleashes our Department of War on Iran. I know that's what is happening now, to take out the launch pads, to take out the IRGC, to let Mossad and Israel do its job.
0: Let me add this. Let Mossad do its job. Unleash the Israeli military, arm in arm with our military.
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9: U.S. forces conducting more strikes. I'm Lisa Lacera, Fox News. Central Command says it's the 12th night in a row of targeted hits on Iran, designed to degrade its military capability, as rebels from Yemen join forces with Iran's Revolutionary Guard.
10: The Houthis had threatened to target and blockade Saudi oil. Even that threat alone was enough to make several tankers turn around, make U-turns, head north out of a longer and more expensive route out of the Suez Canal. Now that they have struck and disabled at least one tanker, possibly two, that's really going to change things. Saudi Arabia had been trying to move millions of barrels of oil out of the Red Sea, trying to flee from the chaos in the Strait of Hormuz. Now that route, at least in the short term, may be closed.
9: Fox's Steve Harrigan in Tel Aviv. The House narrowly passing a measure that would fund the Iran conflict.
11: Tacking on the Save America Act. But there's GOP skepticism. Senate Majority Leader John Thune may not even tackle the budget blueprint until September.
12: We could pull that budget resolution passed by the House and use it to fund government.
11: That package is immune to filibusters, Republicans could then cut Democrats out of the funding process. Republicans hope the threat compels Democrats to help avoid a full government shutdown.
9: Fox's Chad Pergram in Washington. In West Virginia, the National Guard has deployed as torrential rains led to flash floods, inundating homes and washing out roads and bridges.
13: We're going to find anyone who needs help. We're going to restore critical infrastructure and power and begin helping communities recover.
9: Governor Patrick Morrissey, the State Division of Natural Resources, has been involved in 85 rescues. And Morrissey says 19 National Guard and State Police helicopters were either out on rescue missions or standing by if needed. Further south, Tropical Storm Bertha made landfall this afternoon in southern Louisiana. 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
16: Temperatures being 30 degrees above average.
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